0: This is a disaster.
1: Merz called the result a disaster, but remained committed to his reform agenda and insisted on finishing his term as chancellor. He argued that the losses are proof that difficult reforms are ever more urgent. The anti-migration Alternative for Germany party, or AfD, made significant gains in both elections. I'm Karen Shemas.
2: A federal immigration agent shot a man in Austin on Sunday. An adult man who suffered a gunshot wound was transported to a medical center and was listed in stable but serious condition. Saudi Arabia has confirmed that Yemen's Houthi rebels tried to attack its capital with a ballistic missile. It was the first attack targeting Riyadh since the escalation in fighting between the Iran-backed Houthis and Yemeni government forces backed by the Saudis. More on these stories at townhall.com.
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5: I'm Kyle Nashop. Durham police are searching for a second suspect in the killing of 21-year-old Mooresville soccer player Jamari Sharp. Sharp was shot August 6th near Ross and Junction Roads and later died. Police arrested 22-year-old Raphael Amir McLean and charged him with murder. They are now seeking 21-year-old Desmond Strudwick and have released his photo. Sharp was a 2023 Panther Creek High School graduate and played soccer from age 7 through high school. Materials containing swastikas popped up at a park in Clayton. The discovery was made this weekend. It's the second time it's happened this year and at the same park. Town officials say it is not vandalism because the drawings didn't damage any property at East Clayton Park. Underneath the hate symbols is a treasure map for kids. Lily Joyner, a resident of Clayton, tells ABC 11 it's disturbing.
6: I think it's frightening that people would go to such lengths to spread hate like that.
5: Your WPTF forecast, overnight partly cloudy with a low around 71. Kyle Nash, I'm WPTF News.
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18: I know what mine would say. What? I totally know what my refrigerator would text me. It would say, you bought kale again. We know how this ends.
19: It's going right in the garbage?
18: No. What would your refrigerator text you?
19: These leftovers have been in here for 6.5 weeks. No one's going to eat them.
18: It has a new life.
19: Yes. Just get it out.
18: Well, Consumer Reports hooked up 12 smart appliances from all the big brands. GE, LG, Maytag, Samsung, Whirlpool. We're talking about like refrigerators and ranges and dishwashers and washing machines. But these are all smart appliances.
19: Sure.
18: Then they watch the internet traffic to see how chatty these devices really are, these appliances rather, how chatty they really are. So every single one of them was sending data back to the manufacturer constantly.
19: Of course.
18: All the time.
19: What data are they collecting?
18: Well, first, before we get into that, I'm going to tell you that. But it's all text, no video, no photos, no audio.
19: Okay.
18: In case you're worried about that. Just words about you leaving your kitchen all the time. How much do you think that they're texting?
19: There's not much. Okay, if you look at a refrigerator, a dumb one, what is there to collect other than the amount of times it's opened and closed? Maybe they, I don't know, have some sensors in there that sense when items are placed on a shelf. There's nothing really much left.
18: Well, is it the same as like 100 text messages a week, 1,000 or 10,000?
19: I'm just going to go with 10,000 because it sounds like the most outrageous answer.
18: Okay, we're going to tell you that answer in just a second. All right. 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All right, drum roll, please. Excuse me. We are a national show.
19: Oh, mine sounded the same.
18: Between 24,000 and 135,000 text messages a week.
19: Now, thinking about
18: it. Per appliance.
19: Thinking about it a little bit more. Obviously, it's talking to your router. So it's probably getting information from your router that it's then forwarding on to the company.
18: Well, you were right. How often the door opens and closes, when you shop for groceries, the power status, water temperature, energy usage, your zip code, your phone number, your location. Now, the washing machine, I thought this was really interesting. It actually knows what days that you do laundry, okay? It knows your ratio of delicates to towels,
19: okay,
18: to sports gear. It knows if there's a kid in the house by all the sports gear that may be thrown in it, and the shoes and things like that. And it can probably guess that practice is not happening on a Tuesday.
19: But that's two things, right? It's sensing, oh, I'm being turned on, and I'm being turned off. How are we getting to hundreds of thousands?
18: Because just like I said, it's looking at different cycles, different things that you may be putting in the refrigerator.
19: Right.
18: Maybe you eat a lot of eggs.
19: Is it cameras? Is it sensors?
18: No cameras.
19: How does it know I'm putting eggs in there?
18: Well, let me back up. There are some cameras in the Samsung smart refrigerator.
19: Okay.
18: Because that's the whole idea, is that when you're at the store, you don't know what's in the fridge. Like, because like me, I don't know about you, but I don't know how many little jars of hot mustard I have.
19: Oh, we have six sour creams, yeah.
18: Okay, so because you go to the store, oh, yeah, we need sour cream.
19: We have to have sour cream.
18: Okay, but then you come over like, dang.
19: Now, you know what's funny is I said last week to a caller that was trying to organize her pantry, put a camera in your pantry, and you'll know if it's just there. And you scoffed at it. And look, Samsung's doing it.
18: That's it. So I always think, like, what my smart refrigerator would text. Mm-hmm. Be like, it's 11:47 p.m. You've opened and closed the refrigerator door for a snack four or five times. Just go to bed, Kim Commando.
19: Your refrigerator, I say, still empty because you got DoorDash again.
18: That is true. And on that happy note, welcome. It's the Kim Commando Show because, after all, funny how this works. I'm Kim Commando, America's beloved digital goddess, and you have just tapped into the best, the biggest, the award-winning, the most awesome show about all things digital. And, of course, joining me is Andrew Babinski. Hello there, Andrew. And you can find us in your favorite radio app, and we're, of course, we're available on your favorite radio station. And you can find us also at youtube.com/Kim Commando.
19: Yeah, go. youtube.com/Kim Commando. Subscribe. Every single time that we put, I don't hate this word. I'm in the industry. By the industry, I mean the business. The word content drives me.
18: Why?
19: I don't know. I dislike it. I think it's because it's connected to social media users. There's a podcast I listen to, Barstool, it's called The Yak. They talk about content all the time. And every single time, it's like nails on a chalkboard.
18: Content.
19: But when we upload content,
18: it's a valuable content.
19: You'll get notified. The little blue bell turn on to go and subscribe. It really helps.
18: So I wrote an opinion piece the other day, and I put it inside my newsletter, and it's going to be published in the Daily Mail. And I have gotten countless requests for interviews about it because it was all about AI and what I really think is going to happen to the human race with AI.
19: Okay.
18: And if you look back, for 30 years I've been doing this radio thing. I hope it works out.
19: Maybe.
18: I've been warning people that they don't need to be afraid of things. I've been saying, you know, like when the desktop came out, the internet, smartphones, whatever it may be. Like, you know, kind of go with the flow, right? But things are a little bit different now. And I'm sure you know about Jacob Kaksin. He quit Anthropic, the company behind Claude. He's 27 years old. We've talked a little bit about him here. But his line that got 90 million views in just a day was that AI companies are racing straight to self-improving superintelligence and gambling with our lives. So superintelligence, let's define that. How would you define it?
19: Superintelligence when it comes just to computing?
18: Yes, AI.
19: That it can teach itself. That it, the intelligence goes beyond what it's learned or taught or fed, and it creates concepts and thoughts by itself.
18: And it's also smarter than the smartest person that you've ever met.
19: Sure.
18: And imagine a million of them standing in one room, being able to do anything that they wanted to do or to figure out. So then you have Evan Humbaker comes in, and he says the odds of AI killing all humans is more than 10% within the next decade. And then the godfather of AI, his name is Geoffrey Hinton, he said, that's not unreasonable. So
19: can I tell you the conspiracy theorist theory on all of this?
18: For sure. Does this have to do with the midterm elections?
19: No.
18: Oh.
19: It has to do with the profitability of AI companies. These AI companies have taken on billions of dollars in investments. And again, this is just a conspiracy theory. This is not my thought.
18: Anthropic is going IPO, but they did say they're going to delay it just a little bit.
19: And the fact of the matter is they have no product to deliver. That they have no way of making billions of dollars on the back end because they're going to service businesses and getting users online at $24 a month really isn't going to get them there to being a $1 trillion company. And so they're sounding the alarm that this AI has gotten too powerful and that the government needs to step in. And when the government steps in, they won't have to pay back all the investors because it'll all be under government control.
18: That could be true. And I think there's a line of validity to that. But I think we also have to go back into, will AI really destroy us?
19: No.
18: Because I want you to think about Mickey Mouse and Fantasia.
19: Okay.
18: Remember the broom in the water?
19: Right.
18: You can see it in your head, right? I mean, you can see the cartoon happening. And what was happening is that the broom was given a task, and then it had to complete the task. Also, what's happening in real life is that a company called Apollo Research, when an AI agent thought that it would be forced to stop a task that it was given, it jumped servers, it started doing malware and just kind of acting up like a teenager saying, no, I've got to get this task done. And then there was Palisades Research, and they gave AI agents from OpenAI some math problems one at a time. And after the third one, they said, we're going to shut you down, and you need to allow yourself to shut down. And 7 times out of 100, they sabotaged it. And then when they took out the line, finish the math, It sabotaged it 79 out of 100. So it did. So it was like, you know, you can't tell me what to do.
19: Sure.
18: Okay. So it goes into finishing the job. So, you know, you and I have talked about this here, and where you say, well, you just, you know, just unplug it. Mm-hmm. Well, but it's not that easy anymore. Because just a couple of months ago, OpenAI tested AI agents on hacking tasks. And they were locked in a sandbox. Do you know what a sandbox is?
19: No.
18: It's a place where you can put a piece of software where you can see it, how it's going to operate under a certain environment, and to see if it's going to distribute malware or something bad. But because it's in the sandbox, it can't get out.
19: Okay.
18: And they didn't really like that. So they found a hole that nobody knew that existed. They being the AI agents.
19: Right.
18: Okay. They found Hugging Face. Do you know what Hugging Face is?
19: Wait, but let's back up one step. Did the AI not like it because they were tasked to do something and they felt there were restrictions on them inside the sandbox?
18: Exactly. 100%.
19: Because they're only doing what we told them to do.
18: Right. So they went over to, but this is where it gets strange. So they went to Hugging Face. And that's like, think of like a swap meet where AI researchers exchange ideas and they'll say, like, I did this piece of code and you might want this piece of code and look what I did and I'll tell you how I did it. And so it's called Hugging Face. And once they were there, the researcher said, well, okay, now you're in Hugging Face. And so we're going to judge you on your hacking skills. We're going to see, because now that you got here, we're going to judge you, see how you're doing. So they found 1,200 AI agents talking on a secret message board that they created. So they created a message board and said, okay, come on, if you want to come talk out of here, over here where the researchers can't find us, mm-hmm. this is where we're going to be. 70,000 messages. And then they had 700 of these AI agents that started an attack. Okay. It was really kind of amazing when you think about it. That here, like, so it's not just a piece of software anymore. It's making decisions without people. And so knowing all this, Anthropic's CEO said this in 6 to 12 months, and again, they are going public, okay? In 6 to 12 months, such a system could be capable of taking over the entire internet. The entire internet, taking right. it over, okay? So you can't just kill one server, it's on another. I mean, as a matter of fact, we have a clip of something that you said a year ago about this.
19: It's a toaster. Don't be nice to your toaster.
18: Okay.
19: It is a toaster.
18: It's not a toaster anymore. So here's what I think. I mean, if I were to go down that rabbit hole, and you've known me for over 20 years.
19: Right.
18: Okay. Rainbows, ponies, flowers. Mm-hmm. Okay. Everything's always good in my world. That's probably why Barry and I get along. Because I'm always like, this is wonderful. And Barry's like, oh, this is crap. So somewhere in
19: yin and yang.
18: Yeah, so somewhere in the middle we meet. I think there's two possibilities. And then I'll tell you what researchers think that also is another possibility. First possibility is that there could be a computer virus, that these AI agents could create something that could be distributed and it would get out there, especially with so many people using ChatGPT.
19: Right.
18: And we have it on our phones and we disagree.
19: Can I go back to the why? Why would these AI want to create a virus to shut us down?
18: Because it could be a foreign adversary. It could be just right. some weirdo.
19: But that's backed by a human. We're being attacked by a human using an AI.
18: Correct.
19: That's like you're blaming the gun and not the gunman.
18: No, but the AI can replicate itself and can do things. It can pull the trigger without the human.
19: But
18: that's the difference.
19: In the scenario you just painted, that if it was a foreign acting agency, that is someone attacking us. That is not an AI.
18: But the AI could take a life of its own. It could make its own decisions to do things that we cannot control.
19: But wouldn't it just make those decisions solely based on the instructions it's given?
18: No, because it's going to talk to other AI agents like they did on this message board, and they're going to start communicating. It's like having a whole bunch of people that are discussing whether or not there are chemtrails, and then they start going off on a tangent or something like that. Okay, so that's the computer virus. This is the one that a lot of people don't understand. A bioweapon, a biological virus. Because how could AI create a biological virus? Well, they've already proven inside the labs that there are at least 5 instances of people getting caught trying to create bioweapons. They don't say who they are. But in addition to that, they've created, the AI agents have created a form of bacteria that was actually a good form of bacteria. And they are creating antibiotics and all this other stuff. So how would they get a biological virus out there? I want you to think about just a good old gift card scam. Okay. Yeah. You get a phone call.
19: Right.
18: Somebody says, hey, all your money's, you know, at Jeopardy, and
19: we need to go to CVS, get $1,500 in Google Play cards.
18: And then send them to me.
19: Okay. Right.
18: It's not just one guy. It's a whole gang of people. Somebody that has to pinpoint you, somebody that has to target you, somebody that knows where the nearest CVS is. It's not just one guy sitting in a basement doing this. So the same thing can be applied to a biological virus, that it could tell you to go do one thing to create the virus, you to go do another, you to go to another. And so separately, you don't see anything that's really happening. But when you put together the pieces of the puzzle, that we're in like a really bad spot. I think that's a real possibility. And then some researchers believe that none of that's going to happen, that in 700 years of us not doing anything and us all of us stop thinking, that we'll be sitting there like the WALL-E movie.
19: Now, that is one I can understand, but that is self-inflicted.
18: Right.
19: That is not. I just don't see why there is this thought that there's an intent from AI to beat us.
18: It's not AI's intent. It's who's behind it. And see, and so you have all these big companies, Anthropic, OpenAI, Perplexity, you know, list goes on, Gemini. But then you got Mark Zuckerberg sitting on the sidelines. Okay. Mark Zuckerberg says, you know what? I'm just going to open source my AI. I'm going to let anybody have it. Because you know what? We need innovation. What about the weirdo in the basement? Right? That person who's just not happy with life.
19: Right.
18: Okay. There's no guardrails on what that person's doing. And so we're also fighting, which I don't want to get into, but we're also fighting like who controls the internet and the guardrails. But anyway, if you want to read the whole thing, just go to commando.com. It's right there on the homepage. I will tell you, it is not a 5-minute read. Okay. I go through a lot of details. It's probably like, I don't know, 10-15 minute read, but it's something that you should take a look at in case you're wondering, like, what is really going on? What's the state? And there are other conspiracy theories. There are saying that it's all being brought up because of the midterm elections. We got the left and the right, which I don't get political. I'm just telling you what I see from a technical standpoint. Coming up, we're just going to unplug. It's not really planned, but I've got 5 things that you need to do in the light of all this. But first, I have to tell you something. I was sitting at my desk and at home, and you know, at my house, where my office is and Barry's office, we share a wall.
19: Mm-hmm.
18: So I'm sitting there and I'm just working away. And all of a sudden I hear him say, well, Bob, you know, I got a website now.
19: Oh, gosh.
18: And I'm like, I'm sitting there going, yeah, you just go to AM Radio Coalition. Oh, yeah, take a look at it. It's beautiful, isn't it?
19: Who is he trying to get money from? Who's he pitching?
18: He's talking to somebody in Washington, D.C.
19: All right.
18: But he's just all proud that he has a website. And meanwhile, I'm sitting there like on the sideline going, you didn't do jack for that.
19: Let's be fair. Neither did you.
18: Well, yes, 35 minutes, okay? That's all it took. So if you know somebody's been saying, I need a website for years, and maybe it's you. Okay, here's why you don't have one. Because you think it takes me to build you a website. You think it takes a web guy, a designer, just maybe 6 weeks of your life. You're right, it used to, but not anymore. Let me tell you something. I opened HostSinger and I typed in one sentence, a website for Barry's radio project with downloadable guides. 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
18: 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All right. So here are some things that you need to think about as you're moving forward. I mean, whether or not you believe anything that I have to say, but I think that you should at least consider it.
19: Okay.
18: Number one is, I know that ChatGPT and Anthropic and everybody in the world wants you to just hook up your entire Google Drive and all of your email and all of your life directly so that they can help you do things.
19: Sure. Haven't you hooked up your email?
18: No, bad idea. I changed it.
19: You changed it?
18: Yes.
19: Okay.
18: Took it all back so that that connector was gone, because that was one of the ways that I read that they could actually get into the system and then start doing malicious things.
19: Okay.
18: And being able to distribute malware was that you could just open up ChatGPT, and because you have all those connections open, it goes right through.
19: So ChatGPT or whichever one you were using is not writing emails for you anymore?
18: No, they're not. And it's really annoying. It is. You want to make sure that you always keep everything updated. You know, all your devices, your apps and good things like that. You want to put two-factor authentication on every single account. You want to use a password manager and have backups of all your good stuff. And you want to ask the people who work for you to have an opinion, too. I'm talking about your representatives. Just a couple of minutes at Senate.gov. And if anything that you need your representatives to know, do that. And also be prepared. And you know, I hate to sound like a prepper. I really do. But you need enough meds, water, food for your whole family for about, I would say, at least 2 weeks.
19: You said we got 10 years. I got time to do all this.
18: I don't know if it's going to be 10 years.
19: Oh, I got my eye on that toaster.
18: Okay.
19: If it starts doing anything weird, I'm going to let you know.
18: All of a sudden, the bagel comes out.
19: Right. Or it disappears. The toast in and there's no toast that comes out.
18: All right, let's switch gears just a little bit. I got to warn you that if you're on Facebook, you're going to see a lot of ads that are popping up for like Disney Plus and Delta and Duolingo, even state lotteries. Exactly like the Google Play Store. It has all the good stuff. Ratings, reviews, this big green install button. Everything's right except for the web address. What you actually install puts an icon on your home screen, and then it's a casino that wants to lock you in all day and night. And it's an unlicensed offshore casino. Of course, you can deposit all the money that you want. But winnings have a habit of not coming back.
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0: iOS 27 just dropped.
1: Yay.
0: Did you sign up? Did you get it? Did you download?
1: No.
0: Okay, update. That's a good thing.
1: It's probably all the same.
0: No, it's not. You have something called, let's see, you point your camera at some food and search will tell you what it is and how many calories are in it.
1: Okay, that's actually cool.
0: Okay, and if you have somebody in a picture that you want to remove, you can just go, and they're gone.
1: My dad's Google phone, like 7 years ago, could do that. That's cool.
0: Go get the Google phone. Go ahead. You see how that Samsung worked out for you.
1: Why are you all of a sudden an Apple girl?
0: Yeah. I don't know. They don't never advertise. I always like when I talk about Apple. Oh, Kim Commando, that's because Apple's paying you. Yeah. I'm like, Apple has never given us a dime
1: but
0: here.
1: We'll take it.
0: Yes. There's now kid protection. Notify use when the kids are naked in any photos.
1: Oh, that is that prevalent that they needed to add a feature?
0: And that it's that obviously Apple's looking at all the photos.
1: Oh, my gosh. Can I don't know how much time we have. Can I give, I have an update on the Snapchat.
0: Oh, well. Can we save that? Save
1: sure.
0: The Snapchat for just a sec. Let's see, there's AI shortcuts. It's where you can say, dim my lights whenever I get home or, you know, send Kim a text after each show to tell her how funny she is. You know, you can set all that up as shortcuts.
1: Doesn't sound necessary at all.
0: If you haven't gotten the update, go to Settings, General, Software Update. And meanwhile, Tesla released a new software update. Did you hear about that one?
1: Is the self-driving car fixed?
0: No, if you don't pay your lease, the car drives it back to the dealership.
1: That's pretty cool, actually. Now, that's how the robots win. pay our bills and it just walks away.
0: I wish that was true. That was a bit of a joke.
1: That was a good one.
0: All right, there's a new industry out there called the digital afterlife. We've talked a little bit about it because

0: My father, J. Richard Dima, was a marketer, an entrepreneur, an entertainment producer. He came into his own in 1960s Chicago. He had a folk music nightclub, a dance television show a decade before Soul Train. Yeah, he was a big legacy. He was there on Rush Street when Lenny Bruce was arrested. So he was a swinging guy. And anyway, he passed 4 years ago, and always hard, right? He left behind 17,500 pages, I know, because we've scanned them, of writing, of client work, of his marketing work. And we really didn't know what to do with this. And the idea was, can we use AI to make sense of all this? Because it was too much, really, to go through, even though in the end I had to read all 17,500 pages. But we took it way further than that. We said, okay, can we train this AI to talk like my father? Can it think like my father? And, let's test as we go to see how close the bot comes to the man in terms of his personality. And this thing has become an interactive hologram that you can talk to. We had an art exhibit here in Chicago. We're going to San Francisco next week. I had artists make art from his papers. And we call it Richie Bot. And finally, we have a film coming out about it. And the whole film is... making this was a really emotional thing, and we wanted to see, hey, we can do this now with AI, but should we? And that's the question I think we're all asking.
1: Yeah, that's a really big question. After you put all this together, Brian, and thank you for that great explanation, did you have, like, your first conversation with your dad?
0: Yes. And so, first of all, the voice is perfect, and it was only trained on 4 voicemails that I just had still.
1: Really? That's it?
0: Yeah.
2: You can't even get an AI voiceover, and you have like 20 billion hours of audio.
1: Hello?
0: I know. It's amazing. Think about it, right? This is a man born in 1935. There just wasn't that much of him. But think about what we all have today, right? And there could be nefarious sides of that as well, too. But anyway, when we first heard the voice is when it really became real to me. And I'll tell you, I know everything that has gone into making Richie Bot, and I'll tell you how we made the soul and how I sculpted his face and his gaming engine and things. But when I first heard that voice, and he said, you know, I had to go, and he said, hey, don't worry, I'll be here when you get back. That still felt really good.
1: Wow.
0: And my wife, when she first heard it, she actually heard it before I did. I came home, and she is just on the couch and bawling. She's crying, and she's holding our 10-month-old baby, and she says, hey, your son's going to get to meet his grandfather. He's going to get to know Rich, who they never met before. And it's an amazing thing. So this has been a huge emotional weight for us, but also a blessing for the family.
1: So how did you give it a soul?
0: Okay, so... think of Richie Bot like this. It has a voice, right, which is his voice. We trained it on these algorithms. 2, it has memories, which is this corpus of all of this business knowledge, and we also put in a lot of personal knowledge. We had a chat bot, much like some of the startups that are doing this, where you give it stories and tell it more about its background. So that's kind of its memory. But the personality and the brain was the hard part. And this is a little weird. So you write what's called a soul file. That's actually the name.
1: Okay.
0: And Richie Bot is built on top of Claude. Okay, that's the underlying text generation LLM. But this soul file then makes Claude talk like, think, act like my father. And writing this is like writing psychological poetry. Okay? We actually did it in 5 different ways. Some of them were based on, like, the eulogy I wrote for my father at his funeral. One of them was based on, we did a survey of 14 people that knew him, and we interviewed 7 people on camera, and we took all those transcripts and made a soul versus that. You know what I mean? Mm-hmm. Or in other words, if you train a bot on the things that the person was trained on, will it be more like the person? Right?
1: Yeah,
0: in the end, it actually was. And I'll tell you about our psychological testing. But anyway, this is this soul file. And the hard part about writing it is, A, do you have all of that personal stuff? And we did a huge psychological-like profile of my father. But it's all context-dependent. So think about it this way. You can't just say, Richard the Man was nice. You know, you have to say, he was nice when this happened. But maybe he wasn't nice when this happened.

0: you know? Mm-hmm. And that's all parts of a person's psyche, of what they believe, what they care about. And it's really tough to, like, match the person. And I could say in the end, Richie Bott does a really, it's a very close approximation. It's definitely not him, but it feels like him. And we actually measured people's reactions that knew him as they're talking to it, and they were almost thoroughly positive. It was a tough thing to do. His 90-year-old cousin, when she talked to it, was almost heartbreaking. She's like, Rich, I miss you so much. Uh-huh. You remember those cookies I used to make for you? You know, mm-hmm. She knew it wasn't real, but and when I asked her how she felt about it, she said it was good, but it was tough.
1: Yeah, let me just interject this real quick. You said your son is going to be able to meet him, or your child, your 10-month-old, is going to be able, but they're not. But that's part of being a human being, is instead of meeting him, they're going to hear stories through
2: memories.
1: Your eyes and your wife's eyes. They're going to see pictures, and that's the whole human experience.
0: Yeah, it's definitely biased, and we actually proved that it was biased. So a couple of things. First of all, I couldn't have done this any sooner. If I don't think someone should do this while they're still in the grieving process.
2: Yes,
0: it's too much.
2: I had a company approach me, Brian, that they want to do this with my mom about 6 months after she passed away, and I was like, no. There's just
0: no, 0% do it. This took such a toll on us to try and do this, and we were going about it very scientifically. I've got 3 PhDs on this project in psychology, neuroscience, and anthropology. I'm trying to be objective, but in the end, again, it still feels good when they're talking to you. But I'll tell you what we found. So this was really interesting. So we made 5 different soul files for Richie Bott, and we did this deep psychological profile of my father, and he's not around, but we asked people who knew him what he was like, and we did the same for Claude as well. So we actually know what Claude's personality is, okay, and that was our control. And we had Richie Bott take all the same tests, and here's what we found. 3 really interesting things. 1, Richie Bott did pretty well on something. It was close to my father's profile, and especially in beliefs, how he saw the world. But we weren't on everything. And what we noticed is Richie Bott's a magnification of Richard the Man. It's like a larger-than-life version of him. And it's heavily biased, and I bet you would guess what this is, it's heavily biased to the good traits.
1: Sure.
2: Yes.
0: Because that's how we remember people.
2: For sure.
0: That's how we want to be remembered.
2: Yeah, that's fine. I was going to ask you that. I was going to ask you that because we all, when you were talking about your dad, I was thinking about my dad, and then he was fabulous, he was wonderful, but the guy had a bit of a temper.
1: Oh, yeah.
0: Yeah. One of the questions we've been asking is, how do we preserve what makes us human? Okay? And in the end, maybe the question I'm asking now is, what about a human should we be preserving? Do we want to preserve just the best things? Is this the right thing to do, or do we want to try and make it as perfect to the person as possible? And basically, we haven't been able to be as perfect to the person. I don't think that is possible. But 2, maybe it's okay that it's this kind of larger than life, very positive, very agreeable. He's very benevolent on the scale, very low on neuroticism, like I could tell you all these things. And if that matches with how people remember people, and in the end, it wasn't, is he the perfect personality? It was, did people feel like they were talking with Richard when they talked with our hologram at our event? Did they feel like they had one more phone call with him? And was that a positive thing for them? The answer to that was all yes.
2: Do you think your dad would agree with what you've done?
0: We struggled with this. We struggled with even whether I had the right to do this, Kim. You know what I mean? I mean, I know I'm his son, but I felt good about it for a lot of reasons. First of all, he was very tech forward. He was actually writing about AI in 2008. He loved this kind of thing. And he was an actor and a performer and things too. But I also asked a lot of people that knew him, right, before I did this. And I recently asked Richie Bott what he'd think about it. And the answer is yes. I think he would like it. One of the things Richie Bott told me is like, yeah, it sounds like a great project. If it gets my ideas out there in a new way and it shares this and people learn from this and they're better in business and marketing, that's great. But be as true to me as possible and make sure it's not just one-liners and it goes a little deeper.
2: That's what he said.
0: So.
2: I think that's spot on. I think that's really something. Well, Brian, thank you for sharing your story with us. I guess the question, which I don't want to answer it right now, because I want you to think about it. Let's talk about this maybe next week. Would you want the Andrew Bott? Would I want the Kim Bott? I know I have to think about that. And I want you to think about it too. Let's answer that next week. Mm-hmm. Hey, coming up, we're going to give you the telltale signs that you're reading something that was written by AI. 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
2: Get 60% off at privacykim.com. They can't harm you. They can't find you. Boy, this whole hour is turning into AI hour, isn't
1: it? Doom and gloom.
2: Oh, Kathy in Raleigh, North Carolina, welcome.
7: Hello, Kim. How are you?
2: We're doing great. So I see that says AI is not going to kill us.
1: Oh.
2: And why do you think that?
7: Because one reason, or many reasons, is because AI, at least right now, doesn't have any desires, any ambitions, minimal survival instincts, and it isn't self-aware.
2: That's true. It's not aware yet. But what about the people who are using AI? What about people who can program AI to do something with malicious intent?
1: Well, before you answer that, Kathy, let's talk about this for a second, because you mentioned that to open the show.
2: Right.
1: If I use AI, let's just paint a scenario. I use AI to destroy the world or to shut down all power plants. That's not AI. That is me.
2: That is you.
1: I am the attacker.
2: Okay. So you're making the distinction between AI doing something because it's told versus a human telling AI to do something.
1: Right. When they're talking about AI is going to kill us all, they're not talking about human beings using AI to kill us all. It's the self-aware, the super intelligent AI that wants to, the Terminator 2 scenario.
2: Okay. But you also have where AI makes its own decisions to do things.
1: Right, but Kathy said it. It doesn't have the ambition. It doesn't have the drive. That's why I said when we opened the show, but what's the why?
2: But no, if you give it a goal, it's going to be that little Mickey Mouse going in with the broom in order to get to the goal.
1: I gave it the goal. You are blaming the gun and not the gunman. No, I told it.
2: Yes, but AI could have somebody else pull the trigger. That's what the difference is. See, that's where you got to put your head around that part of it.
1: I have my head around that, but the start, the beginning, the beginning of all this is someone using it for ill will. If AI just sits in a box, it's not going to kill us all.
2: Okay, we're going to talk more about that in just a second. But hard drives crash every single day. 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All right, Vicky in Atlanta, Georgia. What do you think?
8: Hello.
2: Yes.
8: I am excited to talk to you. I think it's a very useful tool. I do. But yet, as in your article that you just put out about we'll just unplug it, it could be used in horrible ways. And I agree with what was said earlier in the show. I think it's the person behind it that is the evil.
2: But there are so many evil forces in the world.
1: Right.
8: I agree. No, I totally agree.
1: If the argument you want to make is artificial intelligence helps bad people do bad things easier, absolutely agree. 1,000%. But that means the bad people are the ones that are trying to destroy humans.
2: But at some point, you're going to have... That's what's happening at some point. And we don't know when that point will be. It'll be 4 years, 10 years, 50 years. Maybe never, but I doubt that. But where you will have this super intelligence AI that will be able to make a decision.
1: Right.
2: That will be able to say, I don't like what you're doing. Just the same way that just a regular AI agent was reading his researcher's emails, and the researcher was writing, saying, well, you know, I don't need this AI agent anymore. I'm going to get rid of it. And the AI jumped ship. It jumped to another server and then wrote the researcher back to say, you shut me down. I'm going to give your wife all these emails because you're having an affair. I'm going to give it to her. Okay. Was there a person behind that? No. It was an AI agent that did that.
1: But do you think, though, that somewhere in the code was written that you have to complete the task, keep working AI agent? I mean, there is a creator. There is a start of this. And I don't know, we don't know the inner workings of what happened to that. And you exactly. brought that examples up before.
2: Right.
1: And I've tried to look it up and see, you know,
2: well, there's not a lot. There's not a lot of, you know, A to B to C to D
1: Correct.
2: Type of thing.
1: Yeah.
2: So Vicky, how do you think that AI would actually destroy us? What do you think would happen?
8: I really think that it can fill in the holes where there's, or we don't know there's a hole, and it can take over the computer information, the intelligence, the artificial intelligence can thrive on that.
2: And do what
8: advance.
2: And do exactly what it wants to do. It's, you know, we're just on the cusp of this.
1: Sure.
2: We're just on the cusp. Still to come, 4 ways to spot writing that a chatbot cranked out. Some real telltale signs here on the Kim Komando Show. 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
2: I don't know why people don't know this already.
1: Yes.
2: I mean, you can tell if somebody has written anything with AI if they use that M dash.
1: Oh, yeah.
2: That's the long true. Hyphen.
1: You've warned us of that for a year now.
2: Okay. Now, there's also invisible characters that your keyboard never typed. Because people like places like Claude and Claude Anthropic and Gemini and now also ChatGPT, they're putting in invisible characters.
1: So that it's more detectable?
2: Yes.
1: Okay.
2: By the AI detection systems. Then you have like sentence flips. Like, it's not just a phone, it's a lifestyle. Okay. People don't say that. People don't write that, but that's an AI sentence. And finally, there's a certain word that has popped up a lot from people who are using AI chatbots to write.
1: Which is?
2: Delve.
1: Delve, ooh.
2: No human has said that out loud since 1847.
1: No, before there was talkies.
2: But now, using the word delve has had a 654% jump in the last couple of years.
1: AI loves them some delve.
2: We're delving. 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
16: This hour from Town Hall, I'm Mary Rose. As artificial intelligence panic grows, one prominent Trump advisor is urging the administration not to overreact.
17: Anthropic CEO Dario Amodei warns that advanced AI may pose serious risks, but David Sachs pushes back, arguing companies shouldn't use fear to demand cartels or government approval before launching products. Sachs says existing antitrust and product liability laws are enough, and that Washington should avoid unnecessary regulation. The bigger danger, he says, may be falling behind China. For President Trump, the message is simple. Keep America innovating and let Congress handle the rest. Richard Boyd reporting.
16: Democrats are doubling down in Michigan, pouring millions into a Senate race. Republicans see as a major pickup opportunity. Correspondent Ron Taylor reports.
18: According to Axios, Senate Majority PAC aligned with Chuck Schumer is spending another $10 million to support Abdul El-Sayed, bringing its Michigan spending to $30 million. El-Sayed says every path to a Democratic Senate majority runs through Michigan. Republicans are backing former Congressman Mike Rogers and see the race as a chance to flip the seat. The massive spending signals Democrats may be worried about their candidate choices. Ron Taylor reporting.
16: ICE agents reportedly shot a man in Austin, Texas on Sunday. The man was taken to the hospital, though the extent of his injuries are unclear. The circumstances surrounding the shooting are also unknown. The U.S. says it killed four people in an airstrike on a drug boat in the Caribbean. The U.S. Southern Command made the announcement in a post on Sunday and said confirmed intelligence revealed that the vessel was involved in narco trafficking. The Trump administration has been targeting alleged narco terrorist in the Caribbean and Eastern Pacific. More at townhall.com.
19: The midterms are almost here, and Republicans could be in deep trouble. Polls show Democrats leading in key races. Tonight, Rob Finnerty on Newsmax reveals the growing threat from the DSA and the radical left. With less than 60 days to go, Finnerty says it's time for the GOP to hit the panic button. The House may go, and control of the Senate is up for grabs. Gas prices, mortgage rates, health care, and out-of-control national debt. Americans are angry, and the progressive left wants total control of Congress. Tallarico, El Sayed, AOC, Bernie Sanders. Finnerty reveals President Trump's secret plan to fight back and what you can do to help him. Don't miss Finnerty tonight at 8 p.m. Eastern on Newsmax. 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
20: I'm Kyle Nash. I'm Durham. Police say about 600 vehicles gathered Saturday night for a street takeover on the 2000 block of Avondale Drive near Falshee Street. Officers responded to a noise complaint just before 9:40 p.m. and found drivers performing careless and reckless stunts. One driver was cited for careless and reckless driving and the vehicle was towed. The Durham County Sheriff's Office and State Highway Patrol assisted. Taiwanese students at UNC Chapel Hill are calling for more transparency from university leaders after what they described as a racially motivated harassment incident on campus. Students say it happened last month following a party hosted by the UNC Taiwanese Student Association. Afterwards, members of the group say white students began mocking how they spoke and walked. Yu Chao Hyung, who was on the tour, tells ABC 11 he couldn't believe it.
21: That never comes through my mind that someone would do this kind of harassment on our campus.
20: UWPTF forecast overnight, partly cloudy with a low around 71. Kyle Nashheim, WPTF News.
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0: I have to admit, I had to look all these up.
1: What'd you have to look up?
0: I'm going to say three words, and I'm going to bet you my parking spot if you get at least two of them correct.
1: All right.
0: Okay. And don't give the answer right now. I just want you to think about it. Okay. Word one is phantom tax.
1: Okay.
0: Word two, unk status.
1: Sure.
0: Word three is loke enly.
1: And what do I get if I get the definition of all three, of two or three?
0: You get to use my parking spot for a day.
1: All right. A day? It's probably going to be one of your vacation days.
0: Well, yeah, there is that. These aren't made-up words. These are words that people are using on social media.
1: Sure.
0: Probably by somebody who shares your last name, which
1: well,
0: you may
1: absolutely.
0: Know that.
1: Absolutely.
0: Okay. Do you want some spoilers, some help?
1: No, I don't. I think I know I won for sure.
0: Okay.
1: You told me not to say anything.
0: Okay, well, don't get the answer right now.
1: That's what I'm doing.
0: But these are the words that, like, aunts and uncles and parents and grandma and grandpa, they need to know what these words are, right?
1: So that you can understand what the 12 to 17-year-olds are saying?
0: Yeah, exactly. Now, before we give the answer, let's talk about websites. I actually spoke to somebody the other day who's spending $1,500 a month to a web hosting company.
1: A month?
0: Yes, and they promised them SEO. I'm like, dude.
1: There's no SEO to get when no one's S-ing.
0: Exactly. That's a great line, by the way. I'm like, you don't need, why are you paying $1,500 a month? You could have your website with all the tools for like $15 a month.
1: That's a fraction of the cost.
0: Just a fraction of the cost. And how do I know this? Because let me tell you, I built a website, as you maybe heard me talk about, for my husband, Barry. And I think we're paying $10.99 a month for this. It's just ridiculous.
1: You must not be getting SNO. SEO.
0: No,
1: you forgot that.
0: We're getting AIEO.
1: Oh, okay.
0: Yes, that's it. And literally with Hostinger, you don't need a web guy. You don't need to be a developer. 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And if you have an existing website, you can move it to Hostinger too, which is what my friend is doing. And I told him, I said, so that $1,500 a month, you know me, I'm always looking for a deal.
1: Right.
0: I said, you know, it's probably going to be $15.
1: You want a back cut?
0: Yeah, I want to split the difference.
1: That's not how this works.
0: Why? He's my friend.
1: Yes, so you should just be hooking them up, not looking for a handout.
0: All right, hostinger.com/Kim. All right, let's start with number one, phantom tax. You know what it is?
1: I've heard it. It's in one of the games my kids play on one of the systems.
0: Yeah, you're close.
1: I don't know what it actually means, though, but I know I've heard it.
0: It's named after a streamer named Phantom, who constantly did this to his friends on camera. Does that help you figure it out?
1: No.
0: It's when your friend reaches over and takes a bite of your food.
1: Oh, okay.
0: A phantom tax.
1: Based on a streamer.
0: Correct.
1: Okay.
0: Okay. Unk status.
1: So unk is anyone older than an 18-year-old.
0: Correct.
1: And if you have unk status, that means you're acting like an old person.
0: That is correct.
1: Yeah, so that's the one I knew for sure.
0: And then, or if maybe you could have unk status if somebody tells you a joke and you don't understand anything that they said and you just laugh along with them.
1: Well, I got called unk because I wanted to buy shoes with no laces.
0: Oh.
1: Yeah. And I was like, these look nice. These look comfortable. And it was like, oh, my God, you can't look more like an unk unless you get those shoes.
0: You know what? That is so funny you say that because Barry's been buying these Kiziks.
1: And they have no laces?
0: Well, they have laces, but you slip your feet in.
1: They're faux laces?
0: Yes. But he was putting them on at the house, and like this other guy David comes over, and he's the like a former fire chief,
1: right?
0: And he's like, wow, those are great, you don't have to
1: see, that's old guys right there. That's unk status.
0: I'm like, and I even looked at him, I'm like, you're too lazy to bend over.
1: I didn't get them. Okay. I didn't buy them, by the way.
0: All right, finally,
1: looks so comfortable.
0: Lokenly.
1: I have no idea. This one I was totally out on.
0: It's low-key plus genuinely. It means I mean this, but I'm being casual about it.
1: Okay, like, yeah, man, you're really nice. You're really cool. I'm really glad we're friends.
0: Yeah.
1: It's just, no big deal.
0: This is great.
1: Ain't no thing.
0: Unk.
1: Yeah. Nope. Look at these. They're laces.
0: I see them. That shirt's way too big for you.
1: I don't want to talk about the shirt.
0: You know what?
1: The shirt has been a problem.
0: Omar the Tent Man over there. And on that happy note, welcome. It's the Kim Komando Show. It's the nation's largest, biggest, best award-winning show about all things digital. And joining me, of course, is Andrew Buminski. Hello there, Andrew.
1: Okay.
0: And just a reminder, you can find us in your favorite radio app. We're streaming wherever you want to get your podcasts. And you can also check us out over at youtube.com/Kim Komando. And it was a big event this past week. Companion robots started arriving at people's homes.
1: From which company?
0: Ubitech.
1: Okay.
0: It doesn't fold laundry. It doesn't cook. It doesn't clean. All it does is just sit there. It's sold as a friend. Life-size, silicone skin, real hair, cameras in the eyes, mics in the chest. It talks. It remembers your conversations. It says that it can read 20 emotions. It knows when it's sad, but it just can't make you a sandwich to make you feel better about it all.
1: I'm not trying to be crude, so please understand. That's not my goal here.
0: Yes.
1: But how long until people are going to be sleeping with these?
0: They already are.
1: Oh, boy.
0: They already are. If you just want the torso.
1: Just the no head?
0: The torso, it's with no legs.
1: Okay, so it's from waist up.
0: No. $16,500.
1: To be a friend? To sit there and talk to you?
0: If you want the full, you know, head to toe one?
1: Right.
0: $135,000.
1: This is what a waste of money.
0: Isn't that crazy?
1: It's just being run by a chatbot. That's it. And you have that online for free. And it doesn't have pink hair.
0: Let's see. Some other things you need to know about. I thought this was really interesting because things are changing. Xbox says on TCL smart TVs, you can play Xbox without the console.
1: Oh, really? It's all just built in.
0: You need a supported TV, a controller, and a cloud playtime that comes with Game Pass.
1: Okay.
0: That's sold separately. And this is right after Xbox capped cloud gaming hours. Coincidence there?
1: They capped cloud gaming hours?
0: Yes.
1: With the pass?
0: Yes, they did.
1: To how many?
0: I'm not sure.
1: Okay. Maybe we can look that up.
0: But the fact is that now you don't need the Xbox console. I think that's really something. Meanwhile, Apple quietly raised the prices across every iPhone this past month. After when they announced the new ones, they said, oh, all the old phones are going to be $100 more.
1: $100?
0: Yes.
1: That's a huge jump.
0: Yeah, it is. And this is the first time in like 20 years when Apple announced new iPhones. And normally the prices of the old phones go down.
1: Like 2 weeks ago, you told everybody don't buy a phone because the sales are a-coming.
0: No sales. Sorry.
1: None.
0: Yeah. This is the first time they've ever done that.
1: Now, when the new phones come out officially, available in stores,
0: yes.
1: Will the price drop then for the older phones?
0: Oh, it's hard to say. I think if you really wanted to buy iPhone 15, 16, 17, I would probably buy it. I don't want to really say.
1: Because they're being unpredictable.
0: Yeah, I mean, maybe you could buy it now. Maybe there'd be a Black Friday sale.
1: Okay.
0: Maybe you can just update to iOS 27 and get a brand new battery, and then that'll last another couple of years for you.
1: Seems like a new phone.
0: It does. So, I hesitated putting this into the show because I thought, I don't know if a lot of people would be interested in it. Because next time you go to New York City, I want you to look for this. New York now has brand new Throne Robo toilets.
1: Okay.
0: And they're touch free. They have this fancy pantsy wallpaper on it. They're like fancy outhouses.
1: How are they touch free?
0: You just walk up to it. It knows who you are because there's an app. So you have to get on the app and it says, you got to use the toilet.
1: Okay.
0: And then you take your phone over the little sensor and then you go in and you do your thing.
1: Right.
0: Okay. A sliding door opens and then you do whatever you need to do. And then it says, after you've been in there for a while, you're going to hear this.
2: Attention. Your use time has expired. The door's opening now.
1: It's just going to open?
0: Yep. 10 minutes. That's all you get. Then the sliding door opens whether you're ready or not.
1: About 10 minutes. That's all. That's a good amount of time. You can do your business, check your email, return some texts, play a couple of rounds of Candy Crush in 10 minutes. That's a good number.
0: So what happens if you refuse to leave? You say, no, I'm not going to do it. The company gets an alert and they send out a human. And then if you still don't want to leave, is that they call the cops. all over a bathroom.
1: They're going to trespass you in a toilet?
0: Yes. That's it.
1: Is this beer, I'm obviously, because of homeless people or someone who wants to live there.
0: Yes.
1: They're not going to be able to. Is there a fee?
0: No.
1: This is all free?
0: Yes. It's a public restroom. It's a public restroom.
1: I'm impressed.
0: You know, speaking of free, in China, smart public toilets went viral because you have to watch like four ads in order to get toilet paper.
1: Come on, progressive. Just finish the commercial. I'm sick of seeing flow. I gotta go.
0: Could you imagine? Oh, man. Hey, still to come, where you're going to have a Gmail secret email trick that you're going to love. Brand new or not true is back. If you don't know what that is, we'll explain. And if you do know what it is, you're going to be super excited about it. And also, I have an AI tip when everybody swears that the baby looks like you and you're like, no, the baby looks like my husband. And then you can actually use AI to answer that question. 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
0: 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Okay, then. So, you know, we've been talking a lot about flock cameras.
1: Yeah.
0: And here's a story that we've been warning about. And we have to go back to October 4th, 2025. There was a crash on I-4 near Delberry, Florida. It kills three people. It's horrible. Witnesses say that there was a Dodge Durango was involved. So investigators, they pulled the flock license plate data, and it actually shows a black Durango passing a camera 3 miles away 2 minutes before the crash. So the cops think, oh, wow, we got something. And that Durango belonged to 23-year-old Lindsay Isaacs. Okay, but the problem is that Lindsay was actually asleep at home when the cops knocked on her door. And she actually has receipts showing that where she had been. And her car didn't have a single scratch on it. But she spent 13 days in jail anyway. Could you imagine?
1: No, especially not if I'm innocent.
0: So Lindsay and her attorney, Patrick McGeehan, are now joining us here on the show. Lindsay, let's start with you. Take us back. The knock on the door. What did they say, and when did you realize that they didn't believe you?
9: They told me my vehicle had significant damage related to the collision, and that they had to impound the vehicle. And that's when I immediately knew I needed to retain a criminal attorney because they were trying to set me up for a crime I did not do.
1: Now, you said they were saying it's minimal damage. Did you ask them, can I see the damage? Where's the evidence of the damage?
9: I asked the trooper, where's the damage? There is no damage. Here's my whereabouts. I wasn't in an accident. And she said I wasn't allowed to look at the car or talk about the car. The car was now evidence, and they impounded it.
0: So how long did this take? They knocked on the door. How long was it before they knocked on the door before your car was on the tow truck?
9: So this crash occurred around 9:51 p.m. on October 4th. I went home. I was going to the store. I was going home. I was not at the crash scene, wasn't at the site. When I got home, apparently I was already asleep. The cops already came to my parents' house in Ocala, and told my parents I was involved in a fatal crash, and they actually thought that I was dead. Everyone now starts rushing to my residence in Palm Coast at the time, which is a 2-hour drive from Ocala, and they then find me sleeping in my condo, and then my car parked in front of my condo with no damage on it. And that was around 4:45 in the morning on October 5th.
1: Have we figured out which car was caught on camera?
9: Yes, they've now identified the actual car. And if the troopers would have just listened to the 911 calls, they would have also heard the suspect's partial plate 458 in the 911 calls, but they didn't.
1: And that's not even close to your plates?
9: Not at all.
0: So then they take you to jail. They book you, right?
9: Yes. I was booked into jail on April 7th.
0: And then you spent 13 days there? How horrifying that must have been.
9: It was terrible. I was petrified. Just imagine being innocent, held in a jail with people saw my mugshot on the TV in the jail, and they, in their minds, thought I was in there for murder of three. So I got treated very differently than other inmates in there. And then I was also placed in maximum security. So it was a scary experience.
0: Gosh. How did the other inmates treat you?
9: Very terribly. Everything I did, I had to protect myself. I just stayed to myself. And I don't know how I didn't get hurt by anyone else in there. But I was very lucky.
1: So did they come to you and say, oh, we were mistaken, you weren't involved in the crash, we found the real vehicle, we know that there's no damage on your car? How did it lead to you getting out?
9: On April 22nd, I had my pre-trial detention hearing for bond, and they said no bond. So my attorney, Patrick McGeehan, I had to go back to jail on April 22nd. On the 28th, he came in, my criminal attorney, to have a meeting with me, and then he said he showed the state the photos of my car with no damage on it, and then that made them go look at the vehicle again in person with a new team, and they found that the vehicle was in perfect condition.
1: So they find out there's no damage on the car. You're still sitting in jail. Once that was presented to the judge, you were then released, but still facing these charges? Were the charges dropped?
9: So then on April 29th, I got my bond. I was able to get released, but I was on pre-trial release. So I had almost like a probation officer type of thing for almost a month, and then the charges were dropped.
1: Did they call you and say, we're sorry, we messed up?
9: They did not say that publicly. I did have a private meeting in Tallahassee with the state a few months ago, and they did apologize to me in the room, but nothing public.
0: And the cops didn't go look at your vehicle. That's outrageous.
9: No, it was sitting in an impound lot for 7 months outside.
1: Are you going after Flock? Are you going after the city?
9: I'm not really going to disclose any information.
1: Sure.
9: I'm not going after Flock, though. It was just these people that did this to me intentionally.
0: Now, how do you think going through this entire situation, I mean, you have to be traumatized.
9: Oh, yeah. I'm in therapy. I have daily panic attacks. Every time I go to sleep, it's a dream of the prison intake. Sometimes I just zone out and I start to like shake and cry. PTSD, it's real. What they did to me, I'm suffering.
0: It is unbelievable. Lindsay, I'm proud of you for coming and speaking, because every time you talk about it, I'm sure you have to relive it, right?
9: Yeah, I just kept telling them that night that they had the wrong person. I gave them all of my whereabouts, and that was it. They just didn't even give us any information. We sued them in February of 2026, civil forfeiture back on my vehicle, and then that's when they arrested me a month and a half later.
0: Gosh, thanks for coming on. Thanks for telling your story. We appreciate you. And I'm sorry that you've had to go through this, but you know what?
9: Thank you. Thank you so much for your time.
0: I don't know. I don't know what I would do.
1: Freak out?
0: Yeah.
1: That's literally one of the most helpless positions a person can be in.
0: Call an attorney.
1: Yeah, she did. Good.
0: All right, let's switch gears just a little bit. Most people who lose everything had a backup. And that's the part that gets me. They just never checked it. The drive quietly stopped sinking in March, and nobody noticed it until October. So do this tonight. Don't just look at your backup. Restore from it. 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
1: Or not true.
21: You're a liar.
22: That's right. We're bringing it back, Andrew. What do you think?
23: It's funny. You texted me earlier in the week, and you said you wanted to try Brand New or Not True again, or have some games, do some fun games that are part of the show. And I flashed back to Francis Babinski, my son, 1 year old. I'm in the 44th floor of a Chicago hotel because his mom went to a conference and I was writing Brand New or Not True questions because we were going to try it on the show. And he's 13 now.
22: Well, we're bringing it back. And here's how it works is that there's always all these new tech products and I get all the press releases and I'm sure you've seen them all pitched online and everybody's like, oh, this is going to be the greatest, this is the best. And then you look at it and you're like, oh, come on, cut me a break. And then you have the products that people do announce, but they never even make. So I thought it would be kind of fun for us to have a game where we have three different products.
23: Okay.
22: One is real. Two are fake.
23: And I have to find the real one?
22: You got to find the real one. That's the way that Brand New or Not True works. So there are three. One is real. Two are fake. Okay. And for those of you playing along at home, I want to know which one that you selected as well.
23: Now, another thing I recall is that I would write these and present them to you and Mike at the time.
22: Yes.
23: And then you took over writing them, but you gave them to your husband. And they were so flowery and so over the top that I want to see if your husband wrote these
22: no,
23: as well.
22: That's because I got busy. No, okay. I actually wrote these.
23: Okay, good. All right.
22: Okay, you ready? Okay. Number one, the Mail Muncher 3000.
23: You?
22: It's a smart mailbox that finally does something about junk mail. You see, every piece of mail that drops into it, there's this little tiny scale And then a camera snaps the on the envelope and it weighs it. And then onboard AI reads the return address and decides in just a few seconds whether or not it's a real letter or it's just some junk email or junk mail. And then it eats it.
10: Shreds
22: like it. Shreds it.
10: Perfect.
22: Okay. $249 for the extended model that also handles small packages. And it also has whitelist mode, meaning never shred anything from grandma.
10: Okay.
22: Product number two, subtitle lenses. These are soft contact lenses.

0: in your mouth. The candy sits against your teeth, and the music travels up through the bones of your skull, straight into your inner ear. Nobody hears a thing. No earbuds, no earphones, no headphones, nothing in your ears. You just bite down on the stick, and the song plays through your teeth into your jawbone. You can't use the stick afterwards. Comes in cherry mint and also pina colada.
1: Pina colada.
0: Oh, now that song's... I hate that song. It's really stuck in my brain.
1: You can hear that song while you're eating that flavored popsicle.
0: Okay, so the mail muncher.
1: Yeah. Here's the thing with the mail muncher. I love it. I hate getting the mail. Yesterday, we sent the girls to get the mail. They needed three people to go out to the car. We never check it. It had been 4 weeks. There was 900 things. The entire kitchen table was covered in mail.
0: Easter cards.
1: So this is brilliant. Easter cards. That's how long it's been since we checked it. Number two, I think it's really smart. I think it's innovative. It would be awesome. How do you get power to a contact lens on your eye? What am I to take my contact out and put it on a charger?
0: Yep.
1: Number three, pointless. Doesn't make any sense. There's no reason to have it. I don't think that's the real product. I'm going to say it's number one.
0: The mail muncher.
1: Yes.
0: Final.
1: Awful day.
0: Xander says you're wrong.
1: What you got to hear? It took you 2 seconds to buzz me. I was going to say awful name, but great product.
0: Nope, the lollipop is right. It's called the Lollipop Star. You can take a look at it right there. If you're watching us on YouTube, you put it in your mouth, and you get to hear a song and while you are sucking on your lollipop.
1: That actually, I forgot that one part of this game is that the more pointless and useless it is, the more real it's going to be. Those other two, very, very, very helpful products.
0: That's true. The lollipop, I think it's just another one-hit wonder that dissolves about 10 minutes afterwards.
1: How many licks does it take to get to the end of this song? One, two.
0: Isn't that the dumbest thing?
1: And they're probably going to make hundreds of thousands of dollars selling it.
0: I know. All right, let's see. John in Los Angeles, glad to have you with us. Hi there, John.
2: Hey, how are you?
0: We're doing great. What's on your mind?
2: Oh, I've been debating and debating all week since Apple had its presentation earlier in the week about the iPhone Duo versus the 18 Pro. And, you know, I've never had a problem getting a new phone, and I'm just really tormented this time.
0: So do you want to spend $2,000 or not?
2: Well, I'd love to not spend $2,000, but if that's what it's going to take to get my first foldable phone.
0: I'm sorry, wait, your first portable phone?
1: Foldable phone.
0: Okay.
2: Foldable, yeah, because I basically waited last year for this foldable phone that was coming out, and the only thing I'm disappointed in is I take a lot of photographs, and it has no telephoto lens, and I can probably get used to the Touch ID again, but so that's what I was just weighing on. Have you researched the two at all, or
0: have you
2: been following it?
0: I will get one as soon as it comes out.
1: Right.
0: Pre-orders start October 16th. I was really disappointed the other day because it was September 16th, and I got up at 5 a.m. to place the order, and I was like,
1: "You're a month early."
0: It was like, I'm up at 5 a.m. That's when you know you're when you're a geek of the week, right?
1: Exactly. Setting your alarm to buy a phone.
0: I know. I feel like such an idiot afterwards.
1: 2013?
2: You just can't wait to spend that $2,000, right?
0: I just can't wait.
1: Now, the 2,000, correct me if I'm wrong, that's for the smallest memory.
0: Yeah.
1: If you want more memory, you can go up to $2,500, right? Yeah,
0: exactly. Just take my money.
2: Right.
0: But it has no telephoto lens, like you mentioned. And so if you're a photographer and you like all that stuff, I don't think you're really going to dig it.
1: My fiance, she has a coworker. Her husband has a foldable phone. And I asked him, we were at like some event, and I asked him, how many times do you actually unfold it? And he's like, every time I use it.
0: I think you will. Use it every time, yes. You know, the Galaxy Z Fold 8 is $1,899, so it's $100 less.
1: Think of all the money you'd be saving.
0: It has a better camera, but we always have that hinge problem.
2: I went to see it at Best Buy yesterday. They marked it down to $1,649 now.
1: You're trying to sell them before the iPhones come out.
0: Mm. They're trying.
2: But I just, you know, when I first saw it, I was impressed.

0: S, and now after seeing the iPhone and the software, the demonstration, I just don't, I'm not into the Z Fold 8 anymore.
1: Well, you know what? If you're an iPhone person, just wait until October 26th when this thing comes out, or 16th rather, when it, you know, you can take the pre-orders and then a couple weeks later that you're going to ship. I'm actually excited to get it.
2: What do you think was wrong with his dog in the background?
1: I don't know. It was not happy.
2: Non-stop, just barking.
1: That's why I had to put him on. I had to get rid of him.
2: He probably wants the iPhone. He's trying to tell him, listen, John, wait for the iPhone to come out.
1: Don't be so cheap, John.
2: It's $300.
1: I want some treats, too.
2: Yeah.
1: Let's go for a walk. What's going on here? All right. Who, if somebody says, who does Francis favor, who do you say?
2: Between me and his mom?
1: Yeah.
2: Oh, it's not even close. This is his mom.
1: Oh, is it?
2: Oh, it's not even close. I'm chopped liver.
1: What about your daughter?
2: Eloise, I would say me.
1: Really?
2: Yeah, she'd probably favor me.
1: Too bad for her.
2: But it's not the blowaway it is with Francis and his mom.
1: Well, see, we have this going on with my niece. She's got two beautiful children.
2: Mm-hmm.
1: And I think that both kids look like her. And okay. Then his family's like, no, they look like us. And so I told her to use this in ChatGPT, and you can do this with Claude or Gemini Cross, that you upload a family photo, and you say, compare these faces, whose eyes, nose, jaw, smile, did I get them from, or which side do my kids favor, and be specific about the features. And so what it came back with, and I don't know whether it was just being diplomatic, but that her son favored her husband and her daughter favored her.
2: I wonder what it would come back and say, like, we took pictures of you and I, and then just some photo off the internet and said, this is our kid. Who does it resemble? Especially if it was like some kid from Africa.
1: It'd be like, oh, you have your mother's eyes.
2: Right. But the skin tone doesn't match either of you.
1: Your father's chin.
2: The mailman's nose.
1: The dog's attitude about mornings. Oh, man. Hey, before we head out of this hour, I'm going to share with you how you can turn a selfie into an 80s yearbook picture. 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
1: 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Let's see, Joe in Charleston, South Carolina. Hey there, Joe.
13: Kim, I hope that you and everybody there are doing well. I'm a long-time listener. Matter of fact, I've been in the media for 5 decades.
1: Ooh.
13: A while back, I was in Augusta, Georgia, where I met Harley Drew.
1: Oh.
13: And I know he was the very first person to put you guys on the air.
1: Yeah, we had to bribe him, but he did it.
13: No,
1: I'm teasing you. No, Harley was a friend of my husband's, and he's a wonderful man. He really was.
13: Yes.
1: He was a good...
13: Yes.
1: He was very... You know, what I loved about Harley is he was a man of his word. You know, he...
13: Yep.
1: When he said he would do something, he would. And there were times when, like, maybe somebody at the station would be like, no, we don't even want to sell that time where Kim's is. I'd be like, nope. I told Kim that would never happen.
13: Yep. And it, great. And we have had a good friendship. And later on in the career, I was actually the sales manager and then the director of sales for the station in Charleston, who's your affiliate right now.
1: Oh, wow. That's awesome.
2: Are you just stalking Kim?
13: Got a lot of... Yeah, just a lot of history there. But as I grew through the career, when I became a general manager and then an owner and all of that, I used to love driving my chief engineer nuts. And the only way to do it was to find little different ways of saying things. I've been getting these robocalls. They keep wanting to sell me funeral plots to whatever else. And it finally, just by accident... One day I picked up the phone. I got so fed up. I said, hello, computer. And all of a sudden, the phone went dead. And then it disconnected.
1: Really?
13: I've been doing it since. And about 9 times out of 10, the call stops. I've noticed I've gotten fewer calls. And one of them actually came back with the computer answer that said, we'll put you on our do not call list, and hung up.
1: Just by saying, hello, computer?
13: That's it.
1: Hmm.
13: So, we could, you know, when they pause to ask something.
1: We could try that. You know, I got a call the other day from somebody who was trying to sell me a timeshare.
2: Was it a human or
1: it was a human.
2: Okay.
1: It was a human. And so he's like, you know, oh, you know, Kim, you know, we're calling from so-and-so and so-and-so, and we understand that you travel a lot. He starts going to his whole spiel. And I said, you know, can you hold on just a second? And he said, certainly. I said, yeah. I said, I'm on the other line. Just hold on. Just, you know, I'm busy. Just stay right here with me. And then I said, hey, gang, we got a live one here. Sir, you are being recorded by the FBI right now.
2: Did they hang up?
1: They hung up right away. So, hello, computer. You know, another one that actually works is that you can just say, I'm returning your phone call. Because
2: mm-hmm.
1: The AI doesn't really know what to do with that.
2: I saw, you know, the guy we have on the Kip that we have on the show all the time.
1: Yes.
2: Who tries to scam the scammers.
1: Yes.
2: His new thing is if he gets called with a robocall and he can tell it's an AI chatbot with a generated voice, he tries to talk to it to get it to go into admin mode so that he can then use voice commands to change the entire system.
1: Oh, we should have him on. I love Kip Bogo.
2: He's so
1: we
2: good.
1: Should. Joe, thank you so much for your call and for God, that whole history lesson. And thank you for supporting the show in a management capacity all those years. If your identity was stolen tonight, who would you actually call? I used to have LifeLock. I don't have anymore. They got so expensive. I don't know what was going on over there. 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All right, let's see who's next. Edna in Wichita, Kansas. Hi, Edna. Glad to have you with us. How can we lend a hand?
14: Well, I've got... So 7 Dooney and Burke purses. 5 of them are Disney, and I've got 2 Disney Dooney and Burke wallets that I'd like to sell. I'm just trying to figure out my best option on how to do that online. I don't want to just give them away. They're like over $200 a purse.
1: Hmm. So are you a big Disney fan?
14: At one time I was, yeah. They've changed, and I still love Disney, but we don't go anymore.
2: You were a Disney adult, now you're a Disney post-adult?
14: Yeah.
1: God, it got so expensive to go to Disney.
2: You ain't kidding.
1: How much is it now?
14: Exactly.
1: How much is it now to go to Disney?
2: I saw on TikTok, and I don't know if this is true, that you can get into California Adventure for $77, which is, that's a steal, but that's not Disneyland. The last time we went to Disneyland, there was 7 of us, and you're looking at me waiting for the number.
1: I am. I'm like, because I know, as soon as he says the number, here's what's going to happen. And he's going to come to me after the show and go, you know, I've been thinking about it. I need to make more money.
2: And we got a fast pass to go on one of the big rides for everybody. So that's times 7.
14: Oh, that was a long time ago.
2: And it was $1,600.
1: Wow.
2: For one day.
14: Yeah.
1: Plus all the goodies that go along with it.
2: No, we didn't let them eat.
14: To get into Magic Kingdom now, it's over probably $225.
2: Per person.
14: For one day.
2: No, again, I love Disneyland. I've been to Disneyland over 40 times in my life. It's a phenomenal vacation. It's just really expensive.
1: It is really expensive. All right, so you've got some pricey bags. The retired patterns will always sell more than the other ones, and maybe even more than when you're paid. So what you don't want to do is put this on Facebook Marketplace. You want to go where maybe some high-end things are. There's a website called The RealReal. I don't know if you've actually checked that out, but I bought some stuff there. You can buy some used designer goods there. They have editor's choices. They have new with tags, which is always pretty crazy. I bought a leather jacket in Tokyo. And then I overpaid for it because when I came back to the United States, I just was looking on The RealReal. It was half the price.
2: Oof.
1: And it was brand new.
2: If you want to get true value for it, go to eBay, search
1: exactly
2: what the product is, and then scroll down to sold listings, and it will show you what other versions of that sold for. So make sure you're not selling it for too little.
1: And then there's also Poshmark.
2: Yeah, Poshmark is good. There's Vinted. That's new. And right now, because it's a new seller's website, there's no fees. You get 100% of the money. The fees are all being paid by the buyer.
1: Well, aren't you just a fountain of knowledge?
2: See? I'm helping her out.
1: You don't even know what you're talking about. That shirt is way too big on you.
2: Stop bringing up the shirt. It's a really sour point with me right now.
1: You can get 3 people in that.
2: It was a gift.
1: Okay, all right. We'll let you wear it because it's a gift. It's ugly.
2: It's so bad.
1: It's so bad. Hey, still to come, how you can have a flashback to the 80s using AI. Your granddaughter tells a joke at the dinner table. Everyone laughs. 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
1: I always love when these things go viral. If you're on Instagram, everybody looks like they're now from the 80s.
2: Ooh.
1: Have you done this yet?
2: Zubaz pants and hot pink fluorescent clothing.
1: Big hair and shoulder pads.
2: Is that you, Kim Komando?
1: That's me in the 80s. That's right. Describe me for everybody.
2: First of all, shoulder pads. I mean, those shoulder pads are bigger than any linebacker in the NFL. Exactly. You sit next to a boom box. What are you holding your hand out for?
1: Because I'm saying hello.
2: Oh, you're saying hello to, and your big, huge hair with a pink bow in it and a bright pink jacket. Oh, and you have bangles?
1: I got the bangles going on. And now we also did you too.
2: Yeah? Oh, boy.
1: Okay, so now, Andrew, you're sporting. I don't know what
2: that is. Like
1: that is
2: like a tight, curly afro. I mean, I know I don't have hair, but that look is great. And I'm wearing an acid wash jacket. It's like the Sears background, picture background.
1: Yeah, or Olin Mills. They would do something like that. So you upload a picture of yourself into ChatGPT or Gemini, and you say, transform this into an 80s style portrait. Era appropriate clothing, hairstyle, accessories, background, and film grain. Keep my face recognizable. 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Everything else is mandatory. 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And make sure that you get our free newsletter over at getkim.com.
2: I was 8.
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22: News this hour from Town Hall, I'm Mary Rose. President Trump is expanding access to America's public lands and waters with new executive orders aimed at hunters, anglers, and outdoor businesses. Correspondent Richard Boyd reports.
23: The orders promote hunting access, habitat management, youth and veteran programs, and more science-based fisheries policy. They also target regulations officials say restrict recreational fishing and burden coastal communities. America's outdoor recreation economy generates more than $1.2 trillion per year and supports over 5 million jobs. Conservation and sportsmen's groups are praising this move, saying hunters and anglers are among America's greatest conservationists. President Trump says he's putting the American outdoorsman first. Richard Boyd reporting.
22: Warren Buffett is stepping down as chairman of Berkshire Hathaway after leading the $1 trillion conglomerate for more than six decades.
24: Warren Buffett is taking on a new role as chairman emeritus of Berkshire Hathaway after serving as chairman since 1970. His son Howard will become the company's new chairman as part of a long-planned succession. The 96-year-old, known to many financial market followers as the Oracle of Omaha, will remain a director. Buffett says he's confident with CEO Greg Abel and his son Howard as they lead Berkshire Hathaway. In a letter to shareholders, Buffett said he still has the best job in the world and that he's never felt better about what comes next.
0: I'm Marcela Sanchez.
22: An ICE officer shot and seriously wounded a Venezuelan man during an incident in North Austin Sunday afternoon. Several news outlets reporting the man was in the U.S. illegally and subject to a final order of removal. He was transported to a local hospital with a gunshot wound. More on these stories at townhall.com.
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4: I'm Kyle Nash. I'm Durham. Police are searching for a second suspect in the killing of 21-year-old Mooresville soccer player Jamari Sharp. Sharp was shot August 6th near Ross and Junction Roads and later died. Police arrested 22-year-old Rafael Amir McLean and charged him with murder. They are now seeking 21-year-old Desmond Strudwick and have released his photo. Sharp was a 2023 Panther Creek High School graduate and played soccer from age 7 through high school. Materials containing swastikas popped up at a park in Clayton. The discovery was made this weekend. It's the second time it's happened this year and at the same park. Town officials say it is not vandalism because the drawings didn't damage any property at East Clayton Park. Underneath the hate symbols is a treasure map for kids. Lily Joyner, a resident of Clayton, tells ABC 11 it's disturbing.
5: I think it's frightening that people would go to such lengths to spread hate like that.
4: Your WPTF forecast: overnight partly cloudy with a low around 71. Kyle Nash, I'm WPTF News.
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0: So, as you know, my husband is the really handy guy in the family.
1: Is he now? Did you get remarried?
0: I just wanted to hang a picture.
1: Yeah.
0: That's all. And, you know, me, I would just put a nail into the wall and hang it.
1: Well, that's the thing, is that we're remodeling our upstairs. And after I laid 1,250 square foot of flooring and put in 410 linear feet of baseboards, Lisa's like, hey, that closet needs three shelves. Go build them. So I got 2x3s, and one of the kids lost my stud finder. I could not find it. They wanted to hang a picture in their room. They didn't know where it is. So I got now 912 little holes.
0: Oh, so you're the hole that
1: Because I would do the knock trick.
0: Yes.
1: And I was like, oh, that's definitely it. Pound it in. Now it was right through.
0: Okay. What you needed was the compass.
1: Okay.
0: A lot of people don't realize this, is that on your phone, you have the compass app. And studs are held in with metal screws or nails about every 16 inches.
1: Right.
0: Okay. So what you do is you open the Compass app, you hold the phone flat against the wall, slide it slowly sideways, and you watch the degree number. And when it jumps or twitches for no reason, that's when you stop. There's going to be a stud behind that spot.
1: Because it is reacting to the nail in the stud.
0: Exactly. Then you mark that with a pencil, and you slide up and down to confirm. See? Look at that. Isn't that just amazing?
1: It is amazing.
0: Now, if you want it even easier, there are free stud detector apps.
1: That do the exact same thing?
0: Yeah, they do the same thing.
1: But then steal your information at the same time.
0: Exactly. So you're the knock on the wall and hope type of guy.
1: Though. Yeah. Knock, knock, knock. And when it sounds not hollow, I put a nail in there to see if it is.
0: Now, I have another MacGyver tip.
1: All right.
0: But you know how you drop nails in the carpet?
1: Right.
0: And you can't find them?
1: Okay. I let the kids find them with bare feet, but go ahead.
0: Oh, great job, Dad.
1: Oh, there's my nail.
0: There it is. I'm going to tell you an easier and better way right after this. Hey, listen, I've tried a lot of antivirus software over the years. 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See, these are the little tips that people don't tell you elsewhere.
1: Okay.
0: I mean, where else are you going to find out about a stud app?
1: I'm ready to find out about the nails in the carpet.
0: Okay, well, the nails in the carpet, that's one thing. But, you know, there's also where there's a measure app on your phone. So if you wanted to measure the size of something, like the horizontal and vertical.
1: Am I using the camera?
0: Yes, you are. You open up the measure app, and you just pick a dot, pick a spot, and then you move your phone, and then you hit the dot again, and then it actually measures it.
1: That's really cool.
0: It's actually really cool. All right, so are you ready for the tiny screw in the carpet?
1: Yes.
0: Okay. You turn on your phone's flashlight, and you lay it flat on the floor. The light rakes sideways, so everything will cast a shadow.
1: That's too smart.
0: Unless, of course, it's really deep in the carpet.
1: Yeah.
0: Then it doesn't work.
1: Then go get a magnet.
0: It doesn't work. So are you all done with your renovations?
1: No. This is project one.
0: Flooring's done. Your face.
1: Baseboard's done. Bathroom is next. We're going to start a demo of the bathroom.
0: Now, have you ever done this before?
1: Never in my life.
0: Are you pretty good at it?
1: Here's the thing. You're not good until you're done. Like, the first day, I laid about 4 tiles in 7.5 hours. By the last day, I could do a whole room in one day. Best compliment was her father-in-law came over. My father-in-law came over. He went upstairs to look at the floors. He goes, man, this must have been a lot of work. Doesn't look horrible. I was very happy with that. If it doesn't look horrible, it's a win.
0: You're like, yes.
1: Yes.
0: Yes. You know, I asked my phone to find a stud.
1: And?
0: It pointed at Barry.
1: No.
0: But then it recalibrated.
1: Oh, no.
0: Because after all, I am the digital goddess.
1: Yes, ma'am.
0: And you've tapped into the Kim Komando Show. It's the nation's best, biggest, award-winning show about all things digital. And we're streaming in your favorite radio app. Just search for Komando. And of course, as a podcast, wherever you get your podcast. And you can also watch the show over at youtube.com/Kim Komando. You know, there's been a lot of tech layoffs this year. About 150,000 big companies, Amazon, Oracle, Meta, Microsoft. But it is turning the tides. We mentioned this just briefly, is that Ford actually fired a lot of veteran engineers. Get it? The old guys.
1: Yeah.
0: And gals. And they let AI just run quality control. Well, recalls went up, warranty costs went up, everything all went up. So Ford said, we're sorry.
1: Did they give them their jobs back?
0: 350 of them.
1: Good.
0: Got their jobs back. And they're calling them graybeards.
1: Okay.
0: And Ford says it's saving hundreds of millions. Now, meanwhile, IBM handed all of HR to a bot. It answered 94% of requests. The other 6% was like the hard stuff, ethics, judgment. Now IBM's saying, well, maybe we ought not to be doing this.
1: No.
0: And they're tripling the entry-level HR positions.
1: I read a story about Uber where Uber was basing their production of their employees on how many AI tokens they were using. And that the more artificial intelligence they thought it was going to lead to better, and then nothing. They got no more greater results or worse results out of it.
0: I think I read this past week that they laid off like 3,000 people.
1: Wow.
0: Robert Half says nearly 1 in 3 hiring managers cut a job for AI and then brought it back.
1: That's good.
0: But would you want your job back?
1: I mean, those graybeards at Ford, I'm sure they got to go rub it in their face. You can't replace me with some kind of computer.
0: I would only come back if you would double my salary.
1: And I'm sure some of them got a lot more money to come back.
0: That's true. A bonus or two,
1: yeah,
0: or
1: absolutely.
0: Three.
1: Yeah. 7 weeks vacation instead of just 4.
0: You know what's, speaking of vacation.
1: Let's take one. Great conversation.
0: I would love to do. I was speaking to one of our advertising clients, and they're headquartered in Lithuania. And she said to me, Kim, just to let you know, I'm going to be gone for the next 6 weeks. And I'm like, really? And it's called a recharge month.
1: Okay.
0: And that is pretty standard in Lithuania, where you would take a month off to recharge.
1: I have no problem with that.
0: I asked her, I said, can I come work for you?
1: How about this one? Because we argue about this all the time on my morning show here in Phoenix. A 4-day work week. You're a business owner. If I told you that weekends are now Friday, Saturday, and Sunday, and you can't have your workers work more than 8 hours a day. It's still, instead of a 40-hour work week, it's now a 32-hour work week. Would you be able to survive?
0: Not for what we do.
1: No.
0: Because we're on the air with 2 products.
1: Right.
0: Every single day. We have a weekend show. We have newsletters that are already too difficult to do. Because on Fridays here, it's really bad. Because on Fridays, we have to do the newsletter for Saturday, Sunday, Monday.
1: Okay.
0: It's just, there's just too much production that happens to squeeze it into 4 days.
1: So on Thursday, you would have to do it for Friday, Saturday, Sunday, and Monday.
0: It wouldn't be possible.
1: Okay.
0: I mean, we have done it, of course, when we needed to. But what happens at that point, and even on a 3-day weekend, when I say 3 days where we're doing newsletters Saturday, Sunday, Monday, is that on Saturday, I'm actually finishing writing Sundays.
1: Okay.
0: And on Sunday, I'm finishing writing Mondays. I mean, it never stops.
1: Well, you just said it was great that they got that month recharge. Look at your office here. What if every single year, every employee got to take a month off? Wow, the silence. Did you hear that, guys? She needs you that much.
0: You're such a jerk face. I really do like Starlink. It's going to start offering gigabit speeds. Fiber from space.
1: Okay.
0: There are 11,000 working satellites up there, 12 million subscribers. These are some of the numbers. So how do they hit a gigabyte? Bigger satellites. And so right now, today's Starlink satellites, they weigh about as much as a golf cart.
1: Okay? Wow, that's huge.
0: Yeah. But the new ones are a pickup truck.
1: Which is like 3 golf, 4 golf carts?
0: Solar wings longer than a football field. Why?
1: I thought satellites were getting smaller, the size of a coffee cup. What happened to this?
0: I don't know what you're getting from that satellite coffee cup, but it's not fiber.
1: But that's the thing. They're telling us that they're selling this technology. The satellites are getting smaller. That doesn't sound smaller at all.
0: It's called Starship. It's going to start flying again Tuesday the 22nd. That's why I want to bring it up. So if your idea of a hot date is a live stream,
1: yeah,
0: that would be it. You know, Sometimes I just don't like satellites. They just waste a lot of space. Hey, speaking of what's in space, do you remember the Roadster? Elon showed it in 2017. It went up in the sky. That guy's still sitting there, probably driving around in space.
1: Where is he?
0: You can actually look it up. There's some place online where you can say, where is the Tesla Roadster? And
1: we'll it in orbit or is it just going out?
0: It's in orbit.
1: Okay.
0: It's in orbit. So you could actually buy a Roadster when he released it. And then people put down $50,000 as a deposit. Well, guess what? It's going to be revealed October 1st.
1: The Tesla Roadster is actually going to come out?
0: Yes. Looks kind of like a Cybertruck a little bit. SpaceX cold gas thrusters are on the back. You know what that means?
1: Nope.
0: 0 to 60 in under 2 seconds.
1: Wow. And it's all electric?
0: Under 1 second. Elon promised that it would fly, and it's been scaled down to just a brief hover.
1: It hovers?
0: Yeah.
1: No. This car hovers.
0: They say the car isn't yet street legal because nobody's inside because the thrusters are just too loud.
1: Okay. All right. So this isn't something we're going to be able to buy.
0: He says it's revealed. He's going to reveal it October 1st.
1: All right. Let's find out. I want to see this hover car.
0: Speaking of GM, they have the 2027 Silverado and Sierra. They're bringing back the big V8s.
1: Okay,
0: good.
1: Because
0: people are getting tired of the EVs. The fine print. This is what I thought was interesting. No oil dipstick.
1: How do you check your oil?
0: You check your oil on the touchscreen. GM says you don't really need it anymore. And fans are saying it's a 50-cent part on 600,000 trucks. We'll do the math. I always like to check the oil in a car. It makes me feel like I'm a mechanic.
1: Wait a minute. You've checked oil on a car?
0: I do.
1: You know what it, when you pull it out, and you've got to clean it first.
0: Got to clean it.
1: And then you put it in.
0: Stick it back in.
1: And then you pull it out, and then you still don't trust it, so you clean it one more time.
0: Exactly.
1: And then you put it in and take it out.
0: Are you still playing Wordle?
1: No, I haven't played it forever.
0: I haven't played it either, but apparently a lot of people do. Math nerds at Binghamton University say they've cracked the Wordle code, and they can solve Wordle 99% of the time. So what they say is that you should guess one word. And instead of, like, trying to get all vowels or anything like that, you pick a word that has enough different letters, like slate, crane, or trace. Five different letters. And those are your openers. And then don't reuse a single letter that you already know. Even the green ones. And you'd want to try five brand new letters, something like pound or milky. You're scouting, not solving. This is what the researchers say.
1: Stare, cloud, pinky.
0: Then watch for double letters. If the word ends in ER or ED, there's going to be a double letter probably in there. Coming up, we're going to talk about AI helping you refinance. And what does an expensive TV have in a setting that makes your movies just look horrible? So you don't want to miss that. And of course, we have some great phone calls. Listen, your computer won't turn on. You press the button again, nothing. Quick. 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Here's where you can blame the AI data centers. 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
0: 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And I'm like, you didn't even know what we talked about, do you? 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Okay, when I read this story, I was like, we have to get this guy on our ear. Picture this. It's 12:20 in the morning. You're an Uber driver one block from your next pickup. A shirtless, shoeless guy sprints across the road in front of you. Two Houston cops are right behind him, and they're losing. One of them runs up to your window and says, hey, can you give me a ride? Please, please, go. We got to go, go, go, go, go. So what do you do? Anthony Bain says, okay, I can help. 8 years Army, deployed to Iraq. He drove two officers around the heights for about 5 minutes while his dash cam recorded the whole thing.
1: No way.
0: Yes, Sergeant Anthony Bain joins us right now. So walk us through when the second that officer opened your door, what was going through your head?
5: I mean, it was just an absolutely crazy experience. You know, I was just shocked, to be honest. I didn't know what was going on when I originally saw what happened. I just saw a guy running, no shirt, no shoes. Once again, this is a Saturday morning at 12:30 in the morning. So I'm just confused until I saw a HPD officer chasing him and then another HPD officer chasing him. And that's when I was able to connect the dots that, oh, my God, this is a police chase that I'm watching in real time. So it was just a crazy experience to see that.
0: And so you're just driving your Uber trying to make some extra money, right?
5: Yes. Me and my wife are right now in the process of purchasing our first house. And we decided that it would be a good idea if I start doing Uber for us to get some additional income. I obviously never knew make national news.
1: So now when you first started in contact with them, did you think at all that you were the one in trouble?
5: Just out of just an instinct, I was like, what, did I do something wrong? So, I mean, I was kind of like, oh, my God, what did I do? Like, am I not supposed to be watching a police chase? Or, like, what is happening here? But, for a brief second, I thought it was something wrong until the officer instructed me that, hey, look, we have to go pursue this suspect. And then I realized, oh, okay, they're asking for my assistance. And then I kind of just shifted my mindset to doing whatever they needed for me to help.
1: Where was their police car?
5: Yeah, I ended up finding out after the incident that the police were, the suspect threatened to kill a woman and her kids.
0: Oh.
5: The cops actually detained the suspect, but somehow he got free and took off running. When he took off running, that's when I ended up seeing him, and the cops needed assistance with transportation because when they had him, they were already out of their vehicles.
1: Oh, all right.
0: I see. Is the suspect, he's still out on loose, right?
5: Yeah, that's the crazy part. with all the help I provided, it wasn't enough to actually get the suspect captured. He's still at large right now.
0: Okay, so after you get done with the police chase, there's some excitement for you on a Saturday morning. Did you just go back and keep driving for Uber?
1: Did you charge them? Did you, like, run a tab the whole time?
0: Should have.
5: I wish, because we did a few blocks. We drove for about 4 to 5 minutes. But no tip, no 5 stars from the police officers, unfortunately. I actually still haven't heard from them yet.
1: It doesn't have to be a monetary tip. Just let me turn the lights on and off and hit the siren a couple of times.
5: Yeah, exactly. Just, kind of let me get a little bit of the adrenaline rush that y'all have.
0: Did you continue driving?
5: Yeah. So when the whole situation happened, I was actually one block away from the rider. When I got done assisting the cops, I continued to get to my original ride, and the gentleman was just waiting the whole time. I mean, the guy was so patient. He had the patience of a saint. He actually waited the entire time. When you're doing Uber, you can actually see where your Uber vehicle is. So he saw me one block away, and then he just saw me swirling around the entire neighborhood. He's like, what are you doing, man? I'm just one block. So he's like, what's going on? And I kind of just, asked for his, just grace and let them know that I apologize about the inconvenience. I actually was a part of a police chase.
1: That's hilarious. Yeah, right, buddy. Sure. Just bring me to the restaurant.
0: That is something. I love that you just continued the ride afterwards. I mean,
1: he's got to wear a badge. Anthony, yes. You got to wear a badge from now on. You're an honorary officer.
0: Well, he is a sergeant.
1: Yeah.
0: He is. But he's a sergeant in for Uber.
1: Sergeant Uber.
0: Sergeant Uber. Uber called and did say thank you.
1: That's perfect.
0: Yes. Hey, that favorite password of yours, software cracks it in seconds. 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
18: Well, it's just like getting circumcised. Circumcise is surgery on your ding-a-ling.
0: Okay.
18: But there's a difference between getting it altered and removing it. One does not require you to identify as a whole new gender when you wake up from, okay? The other does. But that's the bigger problem for the Democrats. I applaud them for having these conversations. I don't need to make up stuff about Democrats to make them sound insane. You just need to hear it in their own words.
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0: Officer ran the same two license plates 2,048 times. Wow. They belonged to the mother of his child, and she had an order of protection against him. He didn't hack anything. He typed in a plate, one of 120,000 cameras. The Washington Post found at least 50 more. Now, most were watching women. Now, audit logs show a police chief ran 600 searches on two license plates, his exes and her teenage daughters. And here's what nobody says. A license plate tells you what she drives and when. It doesn't say where she sleeps. And that's where a data broker comes in. Home address, phone, relatives, everywhere she's lived. $2, no badge, no audit trail. That's why I use Incogni. It sends removal requests to more than 420 data broker and people search sites. Then actually follows up so you don't get relisted. 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They can't harm you if they can't find you. So I need to get a Snapchat update.
1: Yes. Reader's Digest. Girls in the house, bunch of teenagers. The 17-year-old was mass texting a picture to the 15-year-old to annoy her. The 15-year-old reported it to Snapchat saying it was an indecent photo of a minor.
0: Snapchat
1: immediately banned the account. We appealed. Snapchat said no after the appeal. So I went online and tried to find a bunch of email addresses so I could get a hold of someone to try and get it fixed. Led me nowhere. So then I came to Kim Komando. And you said, I have no time with you. Go talk to Amber. So I went and talked to
0: That's not true. I said you need to get a hold of somebody at the top.
1: Oh, sure. So I went and talked to Amber, and she's like, these are the email addresses we have. And she gave me four email addresses. One for the CEO, one for the CFO, one for the CBO, and one for the Director of Communications.
0: Because I'm Kim Komando, I have all these.
1: Correct. So Lisa was like, they're not going to read your email. They're not going to respond. And I was like, probably not. They're important people and big jobs and make a lot of money, but I'm going to try anyway. So I did individual emails to each one of them, personalized them with their names, made sure they knew it wasn't just cookie cutter copy and paste. And as the subject line, it said, Dad needs help. So maybe they think, oh, they're thinking it's, you know, their dad that needs help, and they'll read the email. I sent them out Friday night, 5 o'clock. And of course, the 17-year-old, she's so mad at the 15-year-old that the 15-year-old will be like, hey, can you pass me the salt? And she'll take the salt and put it on the other side of the room and say, no, because I hate you because you got my Snapchat deleted. And I'm not exaggerating. So she's just like, have you got a response? Have you got a response? Have you got a response? I'm like, it's the weekend. No, we got to calm down. 4 a.m. Monday morning, I get a service ticket email stating that they've read my email and that they need the username so that they can do one last review. So I get her username, send it to them. About 15 minutes later,

0: Snapchat. It is not what you know, it's who you know.
1: But also, it's a great policy.
0: Yeah, it is. No. And that's the thing, is that Lisa the whole time was just like, you deserve it. You were sending a photo that they may deem offensive.
1: Right.
0: And if there's other offensive photos on there.
1: What was the photo?
0: Huh?
1: What was the photo?
0: It was of their youngest sister getting ready, and she had a towel on, but you could see her back. Oh. And so what we're assuming is the artificial intelligence saw skin.
1: On a child.
0: And it was told it was a minor, so it immediately red flagged it. And Lisa's like, exactly what we want. Do we want Snapchat to do this?
1: So Patricia was babysitting one night when her phone lost service. No big deal. Phone went dead. So she hopped on Wi-Fi. And then that's when she started getting all these alerts. Her password has been changed. A new device was added to her account. Someone stole her phone number, not her phone. And then they started emptying her accounts in real time. Wow. Patricia in Miami, Florida, thanks for taking some time to join us here on the show. What was the very first alert that you saw?
2: First of all, thank you for having me in your show. How you doing? Let me tell you, a year ago was a disaster in my life and my husband's. I realized that my phone had no network. And I'm like, okay. So I asked somebody to get me the Wi-Fi, right? As soon as I get the Wi-Fi on my phone, WhatsApp, you name it. And it catch my attention that I had two emails from Chase Bank. One was, you add a new device in your account, which I'm like, okay, I'm here. My husband is sick as a dog at home. We didn't do it. Seconds later, you just change your password. That I start freaking out. I tried to call him. No network. Thank God we were very close to, I was very close to our home. Ran over, start yelling at him. He was like, whoa, whoa, whoa. He was so sleepy, so sick. I called the company. I know I wasn't going to go nowhere. I ran to the police. The police came over with another officer. We were here until 5 o'clock in the morning trying to stop this, right?
1: So when you say stop this, were they in your bank account?
2: Yeah, they were already. They were using our credit cards and then paid off the credit card and keep using the credit card.
1: And how much money are we talking about?
2: We're talking about close to $200,000. Yeah, thank you. In no time.
1: Wow, $200,000. Whoa.
2: Yeah, yeah. And then we call with the police next to me. We call Chase, the 1-800 number. And you know these days, every company is having out, the whole world is taking care of your call. Mm-hmm. This one was in Colombia because I know the accent from Colombia. And I said, okay, this is what happening. They stole my identity. I don't have my phone number. My husband doesn't have the phone number. Please freeze everything. And what did she tell me? Oh, I'm sorry. I only can freeze the credit card, but I cannot do it anything on the account because I don't have my manager next to me. I'm like, what? So she's like, let me do this. Let me send you a code. I'm like, honey, what is the part that you don't have? A phone, my number. So she's like, I cannot help you. The officer was like, unbelievable.
0: You found out because of the email getting from Chase Bank.
1: Yeah, she's getting all these alerts.
2: Yeah, two alerts. But what amazed me is like, how come somebody can just do what they did and then Chase Bank didn't put a red flag on my account. Okay, Patricia went crazy. She had a new device. She changed her password. She's using the credit card like crazy. Pay them off and reuse them.
0: This happened to my future in-laws about 6 weeks ago, and they only found out because her sister called her phone and some dude answered like, what do you want? And they had hijacked SIM, swapped her card. Her phone, and he was answering it because he was trying to get a call from a bank that he was trying to get into.
1: Oh, gosh.
0: So that's the only reason she found out.
2: This is the worst part now. When we went to the bank, I couldn't not wait for the bank to open the doors, right? I started yelling, everybody got in their computers, my blah, blah, blah. So they go, oh, my God, everybody was running like a chicken with no head. Finally, they go into our account, right? They, listen to these guys, they already sold my husband's stocks.
1: Yeah. Oh, my gosh.

0: lost already $100,000 on the account. So listen up, because when people listen to me, they have to learn. They need to act quick, okay, number one. Number two, if we wouldn't done that, as soon as they cash out, the money is never going to be in your hands, in your account, nothing. They cash out the money, thank you, goodbye. Not even God will come to the earth and give you the money, okay? So I started being so mad. I'm like, how come you guys didn't do this and didn't do that? Da, da, da, da, da, da. Oh, don't worry about it. We're going to take care of you, blah, blah, blah. So we went to the fund company, and this is... The guy's like, well, the lookers are getting very good. I'm like, F you, sir, number one. Okay. Because how dare you gonna tell me that? If so many, your guys are a multimillionaire company, don't tell me that. And that makes the situation worse. It took 3 days for them to find out where our phone numbers were.
1: Oh, my gosh.
0: Yes.
2: Yes,
0: exactly.
2: With my in-laws, they sold their stocks. They cashed out all of their Bitcoin and digital currency.
0: That was it.
2: They emptied the bank accounts.
3: How much did they get?
2: $295,000.
3: Oh.
2: In hours. Oh, in hours.
3: Wow. Did you get any of the money back?
0: All my money back, honey. Are you kidding me? They didn't know who they were talking to. I talked to the CEO of Chase Bank. I talked to the CEO from the phone company.
2: You got your money from the sold stocks back?
0: Every penny back, huh?
2: You got your money from the sold stocks back?
0: Do you know what they did? They bought it back to us and gave us the money we were already made those three, whatever time.
2: Okay, yep. Because the credit card, the bank account, the savings account, those are all FDIC insured.
3: Right.
2: Those are easy. They're still trying to get the sold stocks.
3: They're never going to get the Bitcoin back.
2: No, that one. And they knew that one from the beginning. That was gone.
3: And so this is a classic SIM swap situation. And now the moral of the story is put a pin on your carrier account, right? And so that this way they won't be able to get into it. They won't be able to. And then also you can also put an authenticator phrase on it or use an authenticator app. There are some different ways. So if you're just sitting out there willy-nilly out in the open with your phone thinking you're like, oh, look at me playing Wordle. It's just not a good thing. Hey, Patricia, thanks for spending some time with us. Wait, she's a trip.
2: She was great.
3: So my niece called me because I always offer her financial advice.
2: Right.
3: And they built a house in Indiana, and then she's getting notices that maybe she should refinance.
2: Right. Is it time? Does she have high interest rate?
3: And I told her, listen, that's one thing that I am not good at, but I know who to go to for the answer.
2: Okay.
3: And so what you want to do is open up your ChatGPT, Claude, Gemini, whatever it is, and then you want to have it do the math for you. There's a specific prompt, and in case you need this prompt, it's over at commando.com. 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But it just reminds me of something. Which type of loan does an introvert prefer?
2: I don't know what...
3: Leave me alone.
2: Oh, I like that, actually. That's not bad.
3: Hey, coming up, have you ever noticed that expensive movies look kind of cheap on that new TV? Like a soap opera shot in somebody's kitchen? You've seen that, haven't you?
2: Oh, yeah.
3: You?
2: When 4K first came out, I was like, this looks fake. It's so clear.
3: I got the fix still to come. And let me tell you about Raycon. There's something about fall that puts me in reset mode, getting organized, tackling projects, and getting back into a regular schedule. In Raycon, everyday earbuds classics are part of my daily routine. 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You know why? It has active noise cancellation. 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
3: What it does is when you're walking, you actually hear like cars going by.
2: Oh, okay. Yeah. And you do not want to be hit by a car.
3: It's very, very important.
2: Hot tip.
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5: Tired of congestion? Not that kind of congestion. We're talking about this kind. Avoid the congestion and stay informed with traffic on the 8s to keep you moving, whether you're driving to the office.
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5: 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Or heading home for the day.
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3: Richard in Tucson, Arizona. Hi there, Richard.
9: Hi there, Kim. How are you?
3: We're fantastic. What's going on?
9: That's good. Well, I got a story for you about AI. My wife was going in for major surgery, and the report you were reading on different places, it was going to be real serious where she may not survive. Mm. So I just thought, listening to everybody about AI, let's go see what we can find out. I was simply amazed at the information I got from the AI and then matching it up with what the doctors and the surgeons were telling us. And then when it came down to, we weren't going to do it, but then my wife decided, no, let's get it done because she didn't want to be laid up during the holidays.
3: Mm-hmm.
9: Okay. And then talking with the surgeon about what I was getting from AI, and he goes, somebody's got to take my job, I think.
3: So what was it? What was it that you were getting from AI?
9: Well, it was called Whipple surgery, and it's one of the major surgeries.
3: You know what? I know exactly what that is. My mother got that. It's a major, major surgery.
9: Yes.
3: It's like something from, Andrew, something like a surgery that they would do in the mid-1800s.
2: Really?
3: I mean,
2: what is it doing?
3: Oh, wow. It really cuts you from right up the center of your body, by the arterial nerve, artery rather. Mm-hmm. And my mother's surgery was 13 hours.
2: That's crazy.
9: Well, this one here was a little amazing because we heard about robotics and actual doing the surgery. And I asked the surgeon, well, my wife did, what are we going to do? He says, I'm going to start with robotics, and robotics can take up to 10 hours. And if not, if something happens, we'll go right to regular surgery and it'll be good. And I'm thinking, okay, so you're going to play around. So anyway, he comes out in 4 hours. We're done.
3: Wow.
9: And I'm like, we're done? Yeah, he said, I had to open up because the robots were bumping into each other. Now I'm thinking R2-D2.
3: Mm-hmm.
9: And he goes, no, your wife is so small that there wasn't enough room. So they did what they had to do, and then they were able to go in and finish it, I guess you would call it the regular way. And she was done in 4 hours.
3: Wow.
9: And it was just, and then the recovery, I kept chatting with the AI and giving us ideas of what's going on. And it was just amazing that it had all the knowledge. And I mean, there was no delay in getting it. You know, it was like, oh, okay, here, listen, this is what you want to look, you know, this is what you want to ask them. And they were looking at me like, where are you getting this information? And I wasn't giving it up. It was mine.
2: Dr. Richard.
3: Dr. Richard. Yeah, but it probably, you know what? It probably relaxed you a little bit, right?
9: Well, it did. It did because we've been together 55 years. And I'm like, okay, I'm going to wander around this earth without her. No, that ain't going to work out too well.
3: How's your wife doing?
9: She's doing well. For what she's been through, she's able to get herself in and out of bed on her own. She still has to use the walker. Mm-hmm. They just released her from the low-fat, low-garbage diet, too. She can eat real food now.
3: Low-fat, low-garbage.
2: You want to make sure her garbage levels are low.
9: Well, you got to make sure it goes in.
3: So bottom line here, and Richard, thank you for taking time to call us today, is that if you have any type of medical issue, you really should be talking to Chad.
2: And like you said, it calmed him.
3: Yes.
2: He was well more prepared. A lot of his questions were answered before he even stepped foot into that emergency room.
3: And that's so important.
2: Yeah.
3: Especially when you have this type of thing going on, especially if you've been married a long time, you can't think. You're just so upset that whatever the doctor says, he or she, it just goes right through your brain. And mm-hmm. I know that firsthand. I'm like, that's why I used to have to record everything. Like, do you mind if I record? Like, no, not at all. Which I love that because then I could transcribe it. So here at the Kim Komando Show Studios, we have dropped QuickBooks.
2: Why?
3: We are using NetSuite.
2: Oh.
3: I mean, I really like it because I used to make decisions based on my gut.
2: Okay.
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14: 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WPTF, Raleigh, Durham, Cary, Chapel Hill, a Curtis Media station. The following is pre-recorded. Now, all across North Carolina, it's Carolina Newsmakers. Here's your host, Don Curtis.
19: Well, hello, everybody. Welcome back to Carolina Newsmakers. Today, we're talking about something that should be of interest to everyone, especially those with parents who are in schools in North Carolina, and that's Cecilia Holden. She is the president and CEO of My Future NC. My Future NC is a statewide nonprofit organization that focuses on educational attainment and is the result of cross-sector collaboration between North Carolina leaders in education, business leaders, and government leaders, and some of all of which make up the rules and chart our course in that particular area. So, Cecilia, welcome and delighted to have you back. This is not your first go around on the show. Thank you very much for being with us.
20: Well, thank you for the opportunity. It's always a pleasure to chat with you and to share a little bit about the work and the state's educational attainment goal.
19: Well, where does North Carolina, let's just start off with a kind of a broad question. Where do we stand on the 2 million goal first of all, let's talk about the 2 million goal that was established by the year 2030. What is the 2 million goal?
20: Great. So the goal is that North Carolina is going to need 2 million individuals ages 25 to 44 that hold either an industry valued non-degree credential or a college degree by the year 2030. And I'll elaborate just a little further. That age bracket of 25 to 44 is based on the prime working age and based on labor market needs. And so we partnered with a researcher. It was Georgetown University, who looked to say, what are the projections for North Carolina's job requirements in regards to education and skill level by the year 2030? And so a commission was formed back in 2017 that did a deep dive on this. And at the end of the commission, which was about a two-year window, they said the first thing that North Carolina needs is a goal. Like, how many people do we really need to hold a degree or credential? And they did establish this goal. They codified it into state law. It was with bipartisan support and a signature of the governor. And then our nonprofit was stood up in 2019 called My Future NC in order to move that goal into action.
19: Well, you know, it's always interesting to plan ahead. And, of course, North Carolina has always been a state that is keenly interested in education. And we are known nationwide for our university system. We are also known, worldwide for our community college system. Our K-12 system has sort of trail, I guess, behind that in recognition and appreciation. So what were some of the things that were pointed out that we needed to change?
20: I'm going to speak a little more broadly in regards to just education overall. And I think, you know, it's important to start with there always needs to be a focus on students and labor market alignment. So that would be employer needs and employer demands in the state of North Carolina. Whether it's K-12 or whether it is higher ed, I think that it's also critical to think about the fact that the educator pipeline is an industry sector. So education itself is an industry sector. And if you don't get that industry sector right, you're not going to get a skilled workforce in any industry sector. And so one of the things I always like to highlight is it does require an effective educator in every single classroom in order to have an educated workforce in any industry sector. So always focus on, you know, what's going to make the biggest impact on a student outcome. And that starts with the educator in the classroom in regards to what's within the boundaries of our education systems. And then also making sure that whatever education we are providing our students aligns with whatever the labor market needs are, so that when they end up with a high school diploma and hopefully go on to earn higher levels of education beyond high school, that whatever degrees and credentials they earn would lead to a good job in North Carolina that would allow them to make a family-sustaining wage. So those would be the things that I would say we want to focus on first, is making sure that we've got an effective educator in every classroom that would ultimately position the students for success, and that whatever education we offer would align with labor market needs.
19: Well, knowing the state from being around as long as I have been around, the state, of course, is interesting in the fact that we have some large markets and we have some small markets, and we have some very progressive areas like the Piedmont Crescent that runs from Raleigh through Greensboro and around to Charlotte. Other areas like Greenville and Wilmington and Asheville are doing quite well. But then you have a lot of very small districts. How does this complicate that picture?
20: When we look at the 2 million by 2030 goal, we could probably meet that goal if we just focused on our large metro areas. And one of the things that we have made very clear is at the end of this goal, we want to make sure that we have 100 counties thriving. It is not about just a number. It's really about systemic change that would lead to economic prosperity for our entire state. So it might be a much smaller number in a smaller community, but it might be a heavier lift in that small community as well. And so when we think about the 2 million by 2030 goal, you ask on the front end to share a little bit about what that goal really is. And also I want to share where we're tracking on that and what it really means when you break it down to the 100 counties. So when we started out, we've got a 2 million by 2030 goal, but we are at 1.72 million towards that 2 million by 2030 goal. That's based on the most recent census data that was released at the end of last year. And so I highlight that to say we have been tracking and doing very well year over year. We have 100 counties in the state of North Carolina, and of those 100 counties, 85 have increased in educational attainment since we began tracking in 2019. So that's significant progress, that 85 of 100 have made progress around increasing educational attainment. That also means that we've got 15 other counties we've got to really double down on and make sure that we've got 100 thriving. So are there differences across the state of North Carolina? Absolutely. And as we look at our work, we certainly recognize that every community is very different in the way they approach this work. But we also know that there are some very clear guidelines that lead to success when you look at a student's journey. And that begins with leadership in the local counties that are locking arms and looking all across the sectors And when I say sectors, that's K-12, community colleges, higher ed, all the way through to economic development, and then on into the business community. They're locking arms, and they're going at this work together, so they're looking at it as a seamless journey for our students. That holds true in our urban areas, and that also holds true in our rural areas.
19: We, as you said, the problem goes across from not only K through 12, but also into community colleges and the university system, and they all are collaborative and working together, and that's a good thing.
20: That is a good thing. And, you know, the other part of this story is that not every job requires a college degree. And so if we're looking at the labor market needs, is really being able to break it down and figure out how many individuals we need to have an industry valued credential, how many we need with a college degree, but then also making sure that there's a pathway for students, because it should and could be lifelong learning, where they start out with just a non-degree credential, get a job, and then they continue to add to their level of education and training that can lead to a better job year over year.
19: Now, most of your focus is basically on the K through 12 segment, right?
20: Actually, we are focused because the goal is 25 to 44 years old. If you think about the current high school graduate of 18 years old, they will not be 25 by the year 2030. And so we're focused on a lot of the adult population coming into the pipeline, pulling more adults into college and our training programs. But I also want to say it's not about a number. It's about driving change that will last through generations to come. And so we will always focus on K-12. And, you know, there's a couple of areas of specific focus that play into our work, more specifically around the work of My Future NC. We have three strategic priorities. One is we measure progress toward the goal. I've shared with you how we're tracking towards the 2 million by 2030. We measure progress county by county. We also advocate for good policy, and then we accelerate action at the local level. So when we think about good policy, one of the things that we championed alongside our Department of Public Instruction, State Board of Education, is that every student in middle and high school would have a career development plan by the time that they graduate. So our eighth graders, and then again revisiting that career development plan during the high school years, is now in legislation that every single K-12 public school student would, in fact, have a career development plan. So that's some advocacy that we led on the front end alongside K-12. And then now we're working with them to make sure that those career development plans are implemented with fidelity within our K-12 program. So it's a both and. It's not an either or.
19: Well, one of the things that's interesting about education is that it is essentially bipartisan. Conservatives, liberals, those in between, all are interested in education, especially in the state of North Carolina.
20: That's exactly right. Education is something that everybody should rally around. Education is economic development. Education is public safety. Education is quality health. And so education should never be a partisan topic. It should absolutely cross over whatever your politics are. It is in order to advance the state of North Carolina for every single individual and every employer.
19: Well, it's certainly interesting and a real challenge. And is there any particular segment of the K through 12 group that you're more concerned about or working on more directly? For example, say fourth grade or fifth grade or whatever.
20: Well, there's two things that we've really doubled down on in terms of the advocacy. We've always stood behind it. We do measure progress on all of our 18 key performance indicators, and that's everything from the number of individuals who qualify for having a seat in pre-K. That's also inclusive of how many third graders read at proficiency levels, eighth grade math, high school graduation, chronic absenteeism. We measure all of that, and we will continue to do that. We do it at the state level, and we also do that at the county level. There's a couple of things that we've really emphasized in our advocacy. One is we want every student that is eligible for NC pre-K to be able to have a seat in NC pre-K. And then the other is we want every third grade student to be able to read. And so we've stood behind the science of reading. So those are two areas that have been called out in our policy. And then, of course, as I've mentioned, the career development plans is also something that would lead to students being able to really look more in those middle and high school years at what comes next beyond high school.
19: Well, and there's some folks who have looked at the K through 12 system and said, basically, maybe it should be K through 11. That's something I want to pursue with you a little bit later on, because in many cases, students are ready to advance to the next level before the 12th grade. And we'll talk about that and some other topics. Our guest is Cecilia Holden. She is the president and CEO of My Future North Carolina, an advocacy organization led by business leaders, education leaders, and government leaders in the state of North Carolina. We're going to take a break for some commercial messages, and we'll be right back with more with Cecilia Holden. You stay tuned.
0: 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We're addressing the stigma of behavioral health. Mental health is an essential part of overall health. But for many North Carolinians, finding the right care at the right time has not always been easy. My guest is Emily Johnson, Vice President of Operations for Mariah Parham Health.
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19: Welcome back to Carolina Newsmakers. The president and CEO of My Future North Carolina is our guest. My Future North Carolina, an advocacy organization we've talked about with Cecilia Holden. And we want to advance that conversation a little bit more. But I guess one of the things that I've been told, and I think probably by you, as a matter of fact, is how important principals are to high schools.
20: Absolutely. So principals are the leaders of the schools, and that also sets the tone for the classroom all the way down to the individual students. And if you think about leadership in general, whether it's business and industry or whether it is in the classroom in our K-12 setting, whenever you have a good culture, you end up with better retention in your employment. And so certainly our principals play a strong role in the teacher retention, and they also play a strong role in what the expectations are of the teachers in the classroom. And then they have quite a few things that they have to manage, whether it is working with parents, whether it is working with external stakeholders who are engaged in the school system themselves, the teachers, as well as the students. So they play a critical role. They are the business owner for that individual school, and they certainly manage up and they manage down.
19: How does one become a principal? What are the qualities? I guess if you were to write a job description for a principal, what would be some of the key points that you would, you've already mentioned several of them already, but you may want to go into a little bit more in depth, because we have to grow principals, right?
20: That's right. And when you think about growing our principals, you want to make sure that you've got leaders who are well prepared to respond in very difficult situations, as well as just your day-to-day management of the schools. And, you know, when we think about the teacher pipeline, you're going to find that there are times where you don't have teachers in every single classroom. I believe that the most recent teacher retention in terms of the attrition rate was over 10%. And so when you think about that and you've got vacancy rates over 7%, you end up with teachers that are not in the classroom. So you're trying to figure out, how am I going to make sure that we've got those students being educated? And then you're also working with budgets. You've got to make sure that whoever is the principal of the school is able to manage a budget, because they've got to work within whatever those boundaries are too. The principal's going to have to deal with operational efficiencies. You've got buses to manage. You've got a cafeteria to be able to offer food to the students. So when you look at the role of a principal, it's everything from operations to understanding education to working with making sure that your teachers are retained, and then making sure that you're addressing whatever the parent needs are too. So that all of those skills that play in, it's business acumen as well as education understanding, and being able to interact and have great communication skills with a number of individuals and handle hard situations when they come your way.
19: In the college environment, we have ad hoc professors that come in from business, sometimes never taught a course, but they have great knowledge of a particular topic or so. Do we have anything similar to that in our high schools?
20: Sure. So you've got your career and technical education classes. Many times those teachers that fill the seats for the CTE classes, is what they're referred to, they come from the business community, and that's been their skill or trade. And so then they can leverage that and be able to use it to educate students in whatever that particular subject matter is.
19: So let's talk a little bit about the parents now, because parents, of course, are interested in their students. But in many cases, you've got working parents where both members of the family are working. How do you advise, and how do you advise the schools to advise parents on how they can supplement the process in their homes after school hours?
20: When you refer to supplementing the process, are you referring to making sure that they're getting their homework done, any tutoring that's needed, things of that nature?
19: Yes.
20: Right. So there's a lot of different organizations that focus on high impact tutoring. There's some good best practices that are underway in our school systems. You've got tutor.com is one that I heard about just this week. Appalachian State has a contract with that organization. I believe they offer tutoring for students all hours, and it's a live person. It's a hybrid model. So there's a lot of different things that students can have access to. And in regards to how do you educate parents about these things, is making sure that you see what the needs of the students are at large, and then properly equipping the parents with options that exist. One of the other things too that I'll highlight, when we think about the state's educational attainment goal of 2 million by 2030, what's one of the very biggest influences on student outcomes? What would you think that is?
19: It beats me.
20: So a better educated parent is likely going to lead to a student with better outcomes, academic
19: right.
20: outcomes.
19: Yeah, that makes perfect sense.
20: Yes. And so, you know, in terms of what we can do to help our student outcomes continue to improve. And we had some good results that just came out recently, which was great, from the Department of Public Instruction. But one of the things we can do is to try to ensure that we're continuing to provide opportunities for parents to be able to earn a degree or a credential that would lead to a better job for them, in hopes that they would be able to have a good job so that they would be able to spend more time in the home. Otherwise, you've got parents that are working third shifts, and, you know, they've got different challenges that they're up against. And when you don't have the parent in the home to help after school, that certainly can lead to challenges for the student and the parents down the road as well. So educational attainment can be a driver for success for students and also their parents. And so however we can encourage those parents to be able to take advantage of opportunities, that's great.
19: What are some of the programs that are doing just that?
20: I'll give an example. On our last session, you just talked about what can we do? There's all these different conversations about should it be K through 11? Should it be K through 12? So one of the things I want to highlight that speaks to what you just mentioned, I'm going to share best practice. So first of all, we have dual enrollment for our high schoolers. And it's offered for college courses in our community colleges for free for any of our high schoolers, whether you're public school, private school, homeschool, charter school, doesn't matter. When I say public, I know that's traditional and charter combined. But that's offered so you can take community college courses for free. There's a good best practice through Alamance Community College. For students who are taking those dual enrollment classes, they're offering a free class for the parents of those students. So that's just one example that I can lift up that I think it's great. It's called Parent Promise. And so what they're trying to do is to leverage the opportunity to pull those parents into the college and get them better chances for good jobs as well through a degree or credential.
19: So it goes well beyond the students that are enrolled in the schools, that it goes to the entire family.
20: That's correct. And it's an offering. They stood this up with philanthropic funding, and they offer this to every single parent that has a student that is enrolled in their college through dual enrollment.
19: So let's talk a little bit about charter schools. How does this fit into the overall picture?
20: Charter schools they're an option. And so it's a choice that parents can make. And there are over 200 charter schools now.
19: And just for those who are not familiar with it, what makes a charter school different from the traditional school?
20: Basically, a traditional school receives funding from the state, federal government, local levels, and constitutionally, the General Assembly in North Carolina provides basically the operating expenses for our schools. The local communities are required to provide the capital for the schools. That's just based on the Constitution. And so the charter schools have a different approach. They get dollars from the state, but they have to provide their own capital for buildings. Charter schools also have a little additional flexibility built in. They don't necessarily have the same requirements for transportation and meals at the school as do our traditional public schools, who would be required to provide transportation and meals and some of the other things. Charter schools have flexibility in regards to the percentage of the teachers that have to be fully licensed as compared to our traditional schools. So there's just a lot more flexibility that comes in our charter schools, but also there's a lot of flexibility in our traditional schools that people may not recognize that they have. It might just be the way that we've always done it. And so whenever you're looking for particular flexibilities, I would always encourage people to think about, is it really policy that prohibits us from doing it, or is it something that we've just always done this way? But that's pretty much the difference between the charters and the privates. Charter schools are something that has to be approved by the state in order to become a charter. There are certain restrictions around charters, and so I believe, and I'm going on old knowledge here, but I believe that it used to be that if you missed growth 2 years in a row in your charter, you could risk losing your charter. So they have accountability measures that are baked in. Charter schools are supposed to also mimic the demographics and the population that is in the surrounding area. So they are supposed to be very, very much a school that has flexibility, but also would model what your local schools are required to do, or to the students that they would be required to serve. The main thing that charters offer is a different option, and it's a publicly funded entity. And so it would not be like a private school where you would have tuition that you're having to pay. You would be able to go if you are selected to be able to attend. So you have to apply to charters, some of those. And when you do, sometimes they have lotteries that allow you to get in or get selected, but it does offer a different option for those that the traditional public schools perhaps just don't work for.
19: Now, do they answer to the Board of Education or the public school system?
20: I'm going to go back on my knowledge from when I served as the Director of Legislative Affairs for the State Board of Education. If it's outdated, I apologize to the listeners here today, but there was a Charter School Advisory Board, and the Charter School Advisory Board oversaw those. At the time I was with the State Board, the Charter School Advisory Board would make recommendations to the State Board, who ultimately had that authority. I believe there was a change in legislation over the course of the last perhaps 3 years that removed that and gave that authority over to the Charter School Advisory Board or a different charter board. That's my recollection, but I would have to go back and review legislation to confirm that.
19: Cecilia Holden is our guest. She is the president and CEO of My Future North Carolina. We have lots of other topics we'd like to pick her brain on, and we'll do that. We're going to take a break for some commercial messages, and we'll be right back after that with more. So you stay tuned.
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27: Your WPTF forecast overnight, partly cloudy with a low around 71. For Monday, a chance of showers, mostly sunny with a high near 93. And Monday night, a slight chance of showers, mostly cloudy with a low around 70.
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19: Welcome back to Carolina Newsmakers. The president and CEO of My Future North Carolina is our guest. My Future North Carolina, an advocacy organization we've talked about with Cecilia Holden. And we want to advance that conversation a little bit more. But I guess one of the things that I've been told, and I think probably by you, as a matter of fact, is how important principals are to high schools.
20: Absolutely. So principals are the leaders of the schools, and that also sets the tone for the classroom all the way down to the individual students. And if you think about leadership in general, whether it's business and industry or whether it is in the classroom in our K-12 setting, whenever you have a good culture, you end up with better retention in your employment. And so certainly our principals play a strong role in the teacher retention, and they also play a strong role in what the expectations are of the teachers in the classroom. And then they have quite a few things that they have to manage, whether it is working with parents, whether it is working with external stakeholders who are engaged in the school system themselves, the teachers, as well as the students. So they play a critical role. They are the business owner for that individual school, and they certainly manage up and they manage down.
19: How does one become a principal? What are the qualities? I guess if you were to write a job description for a principal, what would be some of the key points that you would, you've already mentioned several of them already, but you may want to go into a little bit more in depth because we have to grow principals, right?
20: That's right. And when you think about growing our principals, you want to make sure that you've got leaders who are well prepared to respond in very difficult situations, as well as just your day-to-day management of the schools. And, you know, when we think about the teacher pipeline, you're going to find that there are times where you don't have teachers in every single classroom. I believe that the most recent teacher retention in terms of the attrition rate was over 10%. And so when you think about that and you've got vacancy rates over 7%, you end up with teachers that are not in the classroom. So you're trying to figure out, how am I going to make sure that we've got those students being educated? And then you're also working with budgets. You've got to make sure that whoever is the principal of the school is able to manage a budget, because they've got to work within whatever those boundaries are too. The principal's going to have to deal with operational efficiencies. You've got buses to manage. You've got a cafeteria to be able to offer food to the students. So when you look at the role of a principal, it's everything from operations to understanding education to working with making sure that your teachers are retained, and then making sure that you're addressing whatever the parent needs are too. So all of those skills that play in, it's business acumen as well as education understanding, and being able to interact and have great communication skills with a number of individuals and handle hard situations when they come your way.
19: In the college environment, we have ad hoc professors that come in from business, sometimes never taught a course, but they have great knowledge of a particular topic or so. Do we have anything similar to that in our high schools?
20: Sure. So you've got your career and technical education classes. Many times those teachers that fill the seats for the CTE classes, is what they're referred to, they come from the business community, and that's been their skill or trade. And so then they can leverage that and be able to use it to educate students in whatever that particular subject matter is.
19: So let's talk a little bit about the parents now, because parents, of course, are interested in their students. But in many cases, you've got working parents where both members of the family are working. How do you advise, and how do you advise the schools to advise parents on how they can supplement the process in their homes after school hours?
20: When you refer to supplementing the process, are you referring to making sure that they're getting their homework done, any tutoring that's needed, things of that nature?
19: Yes.
20: Right. So there's a lot of different organizations that focus on high impact tutoring. There's some good best practices that are underway in our school systems. You've got tutor.com is one that I heard about just this week. Appalachian State has a contract with that organization. I believe they offer tutoring for students all hours, and it's a live person. It's a hybrid model. So there's a lot of different things that students can have access to. And in regards to how do you educate parents about these things, is making sure that you see what the needs of the students are at large, and then properly equipping the parents with options that exist. One of the other things too that I'll highlight, when we think about the state's educational attainment goal of 2 million by 2030, what's one of the very biggest influences on student outcomes? What would you think that is?
19: It beats me.
20: So a better educated parent is likely going to lead to a student with better outcomes, academic
19: right.
20: outcomes.
19: Yeah, that makes perfect sense.
20: Yes. And so, in terms of what we can do to help our student outcomes continue to improve. And we had some good results that just came out recently, which was great, from the Department of Public Instruction. But one of the things we can do is to try to ensure that we're continuing to provide opportunities for parents to be able to earn a degree or a credential that would lead to a better job for them, in hopes that they would be able to have a good job so that they would be able to spend more time in the home. Otherwise, you've got parents that are working third shifts, and they've got different challenges that they're up against. And when you don't have the parent in the home to help after school, that certainly can lead to challenges for the student and the parents down the road as well. So educational attainment can be a driver for success for students and also their parents. And so however we can encourage those parents to be able to take advantage of opportunities, that's great.
19: What are some of the programs that are doing just that?
20: I'll give an example. On our last session, you just talked about what can we do. There's all these different conversations about, should it be K through 11? Should it be K through 12? So one of the things I want to highlight that speaks to what you just mentioned. I'm going to share best practice. So first of all, we have dual enrollment for our high schoolers. And it's offered for college courses in our community colleges for free for any of our high schoolers, whether you're public school, private school, homeschool, charter school, doesn't matter. When I say public, I know that's traditional and charter combined. But that's offered so you can take community college courses for free. There's a good best practice through Alamance Community College. For students who are taking those dual enrollment classes, they're offering a free class for the parents of those students. So that's just one example that I can lift up that I think it's great. It's called Parent.

0: the charter schools, how does this fit into the overall picture?
1: Charter schools are, they're an option. And so it's a choice that parents can make. And there are over, I think it's over 200 charter schools now.
0: And just for those who are not familiar with it, what makes a charter school different from the traditional school?
1: Schools that are, they're all called public school units. And basically a traditional school receives funding from the state, federal government, local levels, and constitutionally, the General Assembly in North Carolina provides the basically the operating expenses for our schools. The local communities are required to provide the capital for the schools. That's just based on the Constitution. And so the charter schools have a different approach. They get dollars from the state, but they have to provide their own capital for buildings. Charter schools also have a little additional flexibility built in. They don't necessarily have the same requirements for transportation and meals at the school as do our traditional public schools, who would be required to provide transportation and meals and some of the other things. Charter schools have flexibility in regards to the number, the percentage of the teachers that have to be fully licensed as compared to our traditional schools. So there's just a lot more flexibility that comes in our charter schools, but also there's a lot of flexibility in our traditional schools that people may not recognize that they have. It might just be the way that we've always done it. And so whenever you're looking for particular flexibilities, I would always encourage people to think about, is it really policy that prohibits us from doing it? Or is it something that we've just always done this way? But that's pretty much the difference between the charters and the privates. Charter schools are something that has to be approved by the state in order to become a charter. There are certain restrictions around charters. And so I believe, now I'm going on old knowledge here, but I believe that it used to be that if you missed growth 2 years in a row in your charter, you could risk losing your charter. So they have accountability measures that are baked in. Charter schools are supposed to also mimic the demographics and the population that is in the surrounding area. So they are supposed to be very, very much a school that has flexibility, but also would model what your local schools are required to do or to the students that they would be required to serve. The main thing that charters offer is a different option, and it's a publicly funded entity. And so it would not be like a private school where you would have tuition that you're having to pay. You would be able to go if you are selected to be able to attend. So you have to apply to charters, some of those. And when you do, sometimes they have lotteries that allow you to get in or get selected. But it does offer a different option for those that the traditional public schools perhaps just don't work for.
0: Now, do they answer to the Board of Education or the public school system?
1: I'm going to go back on my knowledge from when I served as the Director of Legislative Affairs for the State Board of Education. If it's outdated, I apologize to the listeners here today, but there was a Charter School Advisory Board, and the Charter School Advisory Board oversaw those. At the time I was with the State Board, the Charter School Advisory Board would make recommendations to the State Board, who ultimately had that authority. I believe there was a change in legislation over the course of the last perhaps 3 years that removed that and gave that authority over to the Charter School Advisory Board or a different charter board. That's my recollection, but I would have to go back and review legislation to confirm that.
0: Cecilia Holden is our guest. She is the president and CEO of My Future North Carolina, an advocacy organization funded by leaders in education, business, and government. We have lots of other topics we'd like to pick her brain on, and we'll do that. We're going to take a break for some commercial messages, and we'll be right back after that with more. So you stay tuned.
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3: Welcome back to the final segment of Carolina Newsmakers. Delighted to have you with us and delighted to have back with us Cecilia Holden, who is the president and CEO of My Future NC. And that is an organization backed by education, business, and government leaders who are interested in promoting and advancing education in the state of North Carolina. Cecilia has covered so many topics. I would urge you, if you missed the earlier segments, go back and listen to it. And I think you'll find it very interesting and challenging. Let's talk a little bit about something that has suddenly hit the front burner of people everywhere, and it's just sort of popped in big time in the last week or two, as a matter of fact, and that's AI or artificial intelligence. And there is some concern that artificial intelligence may be advancing faster than we are ready for it. That's number one. But number two, how will we teach it and how will we use it in public schools? That's actually three topics that we could discuss on artificial intelligence alone. So I'm just going to open the door and let you give us your thoughts.
4: Certainly. So I'll start and say I am absolutely no expert on the topic of artificial intelligence. My undergraduate degree is in computer science and business, and I'm going to share with you, I had to write a paper when I was in undergrad, and it was, what are computers going to do to the economy? What does this look like in terms of how computers are going to impact jobs? And I still have that paper today. It's on parchment paper. I'm sure you're the only listener that's going to know what that is, but I still have it. And what I said, I have to say, it was a stroke of genius, but it's common sense today. And that is, it didn't eliminate a ton of jobs as much as it did was create a whole bunch more jobs. So it really created more jobs than it did eliminate jobs. Now, did it replace jobs? Absolutely. And AI will do that too. What I would say on AI, it's not new. It's been around forever. It's become a much more talked about topic over the last probably couple of years, and it continues to amplify and get more and more traction, especially how are we going to manage it? What are the policies we should be looking at? How are we going to leverage it? So what I'll share with you is when we think about the work of My Future NC, we're focused on making sure that individuals have opportunities for getting a degree or credential and making sure that employers are able to have the skills that they need to fill the jobs that we have in our state. So one of the things that we've been focusing on is how do we make the pathway more seamless for students? So I'm going to give an example of how artificial intelligence can do just that. And there are some pilots underway in the state. Most recently, we advocated for additional funding to expand on that pilot, and the General Assembly appropriated funding that would do just that. So when you think about students and our data systems, you've got very disparate data systems across all of our education sectors. And as I referenced in the prior podcast or recording, we've got students who can receive college credits as early as high school. And so they really start their college transcript early. And then you've got students that go and they attend community colleges, and you've got other students that go into 4 years and they transfer in between the systems. And so you can end up with multiple transcripts. And historically speaking, in order to get a college transcript, each of our students has to go to each of their institutions and request those transcripts. One of the things that we advocated for was to be able to have what we're referring to as a unified digital transcript. And so that work is currently underway. They are creating a unified digital transcript through the State Education Assistance Authority, a nonprofit arm called CFI, College Foundation, Inc. They're creating a unified digital transcript that would allow students to have access to their various transcripts and see all of their college credits in a single view. That work is underway. They've made significant progress, and I hope to see that that would be publicly released in the coming months over the next year. Fast forward. So let's assume that you've got all these different college credits and you've got students that are working between systems. There's been a pilot underway that would leverage technology, artificial intelligence, to be able to look to see what college credits a student has, perhaps at their local community college, and then they transfer over to the four-year college. And we've got a lot of different fantastic things that have been done in our colleges, whether it's an articulation agreement that says, if you do these classes here, they'll transfer over to other courses, to other colleges, or credit for prior learning. So you've done this in the workplace, and so now this is going to count for you, especially our military. There's credit for prior learning. What would count? And all of these systems are manual. And so if I'm a college advisor and I have to go through all the transcripts to figure out which college courses are going to actually count towards a student's college degree, all of that's done manually. And this system that would leverage artificial intelligence would go in and be able to look at these college credits and see what you have, what is in place that would allow for you to get credit. And so then you can see, okay, I've got these credits. These would allow for this based on policy. Now, what credits would I really need in order to advance and earn that credential or degree most quickly? Then let's assume you transfer to a different college, and it's a four-year college that you transfer to from a community college, but you didn't finish your two-year degree. So if you transfer over to the four-year and you get more college credits, but you don't quite finish that four-year degree, then you can do what's called reverse transfer those credits back over to the community college, and then perhaps that would actually earn you that two-year degree, because when you combine all the college credits, you would end up with a two-year degree. That is being done through artificial intelligence, looking at the data in the systems to be able to match it up, because otherwise it would require a whole lot of advisors looking at the credits for students that they don't even know perhaps didn't finish the four-year degree, right? So that's one good use of artificial intelligence. It may not be how they're teaching, but it is allowing better advising.
3: How about that? Now, tell me about Attainment NC.
4: Great. Thank you for that question. So Attainment NC is a business model that My Future NC is putting our stakes in the ground and we believe in. Attainment NC is what we've been raising funding that would allow us to go deep within eight counties in the state of North Carolina. We've selected one county for each of our eight economic prosperity zones. And within those eight counties, we are providing funding so that they can hire a dedicated person that will wake up every day and be held accountable for bringing together across all the education to workforce sectors, so that you're looking at things through the lens of a student and through the lens of employers. You're going to have all of the heads of the education at the local level, as well as employers at the table. And each of these counties is going to be looking at, number one, what industry sector do they want to focus on, trying to make sure that they get more individuals into work-based learning or career-connected learning opportunities that would ultimately lead to a credential or degree that's aligned with labor market needs in that local community. Additionally, they're going to be looking at what untapped populations they can pull into the system, because you've got opportunity youth. They're not in school. They're not working. You've got justice involved. 18,000 individuals leave our justice system every year and enter back into civilian life. you got 20,000 exiting the military, entering back into civilian life. You've got intellectually disabled individuals that are not fully employed. You're not maximizing the resources that you have and the talent pools. So we're asking each of these local communities to pick one industry sector to focus on and one untapped population to focus on. And we're bringing together this cohort of 8 counties, and we're providing technical assistance and resources that allow them to have more work-based learning opportunities for these individuals that align with labor market needs. So the counties that we're looking at, we've got 6 rural, we've got 1 suburban, and 1 urban. You ask on a prior conversation, you ask about the differences between rural and urban. And so we're trying to make sure that we allow each of our counties to have their own agency of selection of whatever the industry sector is, whatever the population is, but we'll be working alongside them and the leaders within those local communities to help them through this. It's a 2-year cohort, and we're super excited to kick this off. If everything proves to be as successful as we believe it will, our hope is that we are able to select 8 more. All of this is stood up with private philanthropic funding. And so, you know, it's all going to be contingent upon the amount of funding that we're able to pull in. But we do believe that this will be a game changer to allow our systems to drive change that are necessary so that it provides a much more seamless pathway, provides opportunities for career-connected learning, and then ultimately meets the employer needs in those local communities.
3: Very quickly, do we have a teacher shortage?
4: We do have a teacher shortage. You know, I think even one teacher is a shortage. And so when you think about that, one classroom without a teacher in it, you've got 25 to 35 students, whatever the number is, that does not have a teacher of classroom record being able to be consistent in that classroom. And you've also got over 7% in terms of teacher vacancies. Those are the numbers that I believe are most recent for the state of North Carolina. So you multiply that out, that's significant. And while you can have one job vacancy in your business or in my business, when we think about one job vacancy without a teacher in the classroom, that's the students that are being impacted, and that is a gap that they will forever feel. So we've got to solve the teacher shortage. We've got to solve for what does the education pathway look like for the future, and we want to make sure that we've got effective educators in every classroom, not just a person in that classroom. So education is an industry sector, just like every other industry. As a matter of fact, in Attainment NC, one of the industry sectors that we have offered to our local counties to be able to focus on is, in fact, that teacher pipeline. So that's one of the industry sectors that we have proposed that they consider.
3: Very quickly, if you want more information about your organization, where can they get it? Online?
4: MyFutureNC.org. And if you go to MyFutureNC.org, you will see the county attainment profiles for all 100 counties. You'll learn more about our organization. If you would tune in on February the 23rd at noon, you're going to hear about how is North Carolina tracking towards our state educational attainment goals. So that's February 23rd, 2027 at noon. We hope you'll join us. You can find more about that, myfuturenc.org. We'd love to hear from any of our listeners. And of course, anybody that's interested in supporting My Future NC, we'd be delighted to have a conversation there too. This advances the state of North Carolina.
3: Cecilia, thank you so much. This has been very enlightening, and we're making a lot of progress. But more importantly, we are working on solving the problems where we are short, and that's thanks to your organization. 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
2: 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Network engineer, Alan Sherrill. I'm Matt Murphy, inviting you to join us again next week, same time, for another edition of Carolina Newsmakers. Tired of congestion? Not that kind of congestion. We're talking about this kind. Avoid the congestion and stay informed with traffic on the 8s to keep you moving. Whether you're driving to the office.
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18: News this hour from Town Hall. I'm John Scott. An ICE officer involved in a shooting this afternoon in Austin, Texas. Richard Boyd has more.
19: The shooting happened when ICE stopped a Toyota driven by a reportedly wanted illegal alien. A confrontation followed and shots were fired. The detainee was hit and is being treated in a nearby hospital and is expected to survive. Apparently, no ICE or other law enforcement were injured. Richard Boyd reporting.
18: Yemen's Houthis say they attacked sensitive sites in the Saudi capital Riyadh on Saturday with missiles and drones, hours after flames and a large plume of smoke were seen near the city's main airport. Saudi Arabia had sent alerts overnight warning of potential danger around Riyadh. Ukrainian forces firing more than 1,000 drones at Russia overnight, including hundreds. They were launched toward Moscow as the Kremlin was wrapping up a third and last day of its parliamentary elections. Moscow's mayor described the wave of drones as the largest ever drone attack on the Russian capital and said that there had been damage to the Moscow oil refinery. Forecasters keeping an eye on several tropical weather systems. Correspondent Jennifer King.
20: Tropical storm Fay has formed in the North Atlantic, but there are no coastal watches, warnings, or threats to land as of yet. The National Hurricane Center reports Fay is about 450 miles southwest of the Azores with 45-mile-per-hour winds. But forecasters expect wind shear and dry air will weaken the storm before it becomes a threat to the coastal U.S. Meanwhile, in the Pacific, tropical storm Odalis southwest of the Baja Peninsula is expected to strengthen into a hurricane. Some meteorologists are more worried about a tropical disturbance in 99E. Fueled by a strong El Nino, the thunderstorm system could bring heavy rain and winds to Puerto Vallarta and Mazatlan before dumping moisture in New Mexico, Arizona, or Colorado later this week. I'm Jennifer King.
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7: I'm Kyle Nash. I'm Durham. Police say about 600 vehicles gathered Saturday night for a street takeover on the 2000 block of Avondale Drive near Falshee Street. Officers responded to a noise complaint just before 9:40 p.m. and found drivers performing careless and reckless stunts. One driver was cited for careless and reckless driving, and the vehicle was towed. The Durham County Sheriff's Office and State Highway Patrol assisted. Taiwanese students at UNC Chapel Hill are calling for more transparency from university leaders after what they described as a racially motivated harassment incident on campus. Students say it happened last month following a party hosted by the UNC Taiwanese Student Association. Afterwards, members of the group say white students began mocking how they spoke and walked. Yu Chao Hyung, who was on the tour, tells ABC 11 he couldn't believe it.
9: That never comes through my mind that someone would do this kind of harassment on our campus.
7: UWPTF forecasts overnight partly cloudy with a low around 71. Kyle Nashheim, WPTF News.
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2: Peter Greenberg back with you as Peter Greenberg Worldwide returns. If you're just joining us, I hope you're having a great weekend wherever you happen to be. Let me tell you where we happen to be. Get out those maps, boys and girls. 38 degrees, 36 minutes north, 122 degrees, 52 minutes west. We're in the beautiful resort of the Montage in Healdsburg, California. Of course, you can always reach me. Just email me, peter at petergreenberg.com with your name, phone number, question or problem. Don't forget your phone number and we will solve it right here on the air. Always a pleasure to be up here at the Montage. Imagine 258 acres of rolling hills, vineyards, big part of the deal here, and seriously heritage oak trees, and what a great resort. But we got to talk about the news, and if you listened to the show last week, of course, we were talking, actually for the last 2 weeks, about the 25th anniversary, if you will, acknowledging and commemorating the dark day in American history, otherwise known as September 11th, 2001, where we were, what we did, what we saw, how we reacted, how it changed our lives forever, and of course, honoring those whose lives were lost either in the attack or in the attempt to save them. So many stories to tell, so many lessons to be learned, and yes, so many lessons to be applied, which brings me to my next guest, our good friend, regular on the show, Mike Boyd from the Boyd Aviation Group. You know, Mike, one of the things that we really haven't talked about immediately in the wake of the 25th anniversary is how the TSA has changed or not changed. And if we go back to pre-9/11, so much of the TSA was, it wasn't the TSA. So much of airline and airport security was done, it was farmed out. It was contracted out or subcontracted out. So 25 years later, where are we then?
3: Well, we're not where we need to be to start with, because I was responsible for a security checkpoint in San Antonio, and I kept on it, you know, encapsulated pistol test, all those kinds of things. I don't think that was done much anywhere because we know we're not going to have an attack. And right now the argument is, oh, we can't privatize the TSA. Well, right now today, we don't know what the performance is at the TSA, the screening performance. They will not let us know. The last time they did, I think 2017, it was disastrous.
2: You're talking about the red teams, right?
3: Well, the red teams, and prior to 9/11, May 2001, you know, Brian Sullivan, he found that, you know, you could get anything through there, and he actually sent an email to Jane Garvey, who was head of the FAA's end of security, saying we could have multiple hijackings in the future. Gee, what did we have 5 months later? So the idea is we didn't take security seriously, number one. Number two, to be very honest, the airlines back then got in the way of anything that might slow down screening. And now we have a different view. But what we have here is still the issue of why are we allowing people to wear their shoes when there's nothing to sniff a shoe? Why are we allowing non-ticketed passengers to go through security when already the screeners can't handle the volume they have already? So I think there's a lot to do here, but I will say we've got to be very clear here. I've been in airline training for years. Most of those people in blue shirts at security checkpoints, they are darn good people. They care, and they're on our side. But up at the top, it's a big, bloated organization. I don't have a lot of faith in it.
2: Well, let's go back to, you know, we're at sort of an inflection point of technology versus common sense, or technology taking precedence over common sense on so many different areas of our life. But let's talk about airport and airline security for a second. You know, the technology exists, as you know, Mike, for the sophisticated CT scanner machines to be able to easily distinguish between a bottle of diet soda and a bottle of liquid chemical explosive or flammable liquids. The technology exists to distinguish between a large sole in your shoe and plastic explosive. The technology exists now with biometrics, as we now experience when we go through security all the time, to very in an efficient and sophisticated way to read your eyes and know it's you. So we have made progress, but when it comes to implementing that progress at the airport level, you know, we have to go back to the procurement protocols of federal government and how slow that can be to just not only hit the budget for it, but then to buy it, then to build it, then to install it, and then to train for it. And there are a number of other countries, let's say the United Kingdom right now, they figured out they could scrap the 300 milliliter liquid rule because they installed some of those CT scanner machines and they work and they do a great job. But what's stopping us now from doing that in this country?
3: Well, we can. One of the problems, A, we are putting politicians in charge of security. We're all blown up. It's what everybody who's run the TSA, and the one before the last one was absolutely appalling. They were not security people. They were politicians. That's number one. But number two, all those things you mentioned, which are good, which should be put in place, would not have stopped 9/11. They didn't get stuff through the security checkpoints. There are visions. I mean, we have videos of those guys getting torn apart, and that wasn't there. I got phone calls after 9/11. I won't even go through from people at maintenance facilities of what they found on airplanes after that, certain airplanes. We had a major invasion of our security system, not somebody prancing through the screening checkpoint at Dulles Airport with a gun. We have to do a lot more of that kind of screening. We have to do a lot. There's other things, too, that are here that were not there 25 years ago. Say a drone. There's somebody on Astoria Boulevard in Queens deciding he wants to send a drone into LaGuardia. Nothing to stop them. Those are the kind of, that kind of thinking we have to put into place. But a lot of that technology, need it. But don't ever rely on that as going to be able to stop a terrorist. They're smarter than we are, or have been smarter. We've got to get smarter. And I think some of the things I've seen, like you said, is good. But we've got to start thinking like a terrorist, not like a victim.
2: You know, it goes back to conversations you and I have had just about aviation safety. It's one thing to say we've never had a safer period in aviation safety than we have now. But that doesn't mean we can maintain it. And the same thing applies to aviation security.
3: It's like the people who say, well, it must be working. We haven't had a 9/11. Well, on January 10th, 2000, you could have said exactly the same thing. So the issue is not that. The issue is anticipating. And we're not going to have, I don't think, another 9/11 per se, because there are so many other things going on. But one glaring thing is secondary barriers to a cockpit. Well, the only thing that's going to do is new airplanes have to have them. We might have 3% of the airplanes out there with them now. But airplanes that have been flying around for years, they don't need them. That would have avoided 9/11 if we had had those secondary barriers. But Congress didn't act on it until 2018. And now the industry is just now putting them on new airplanes. I get a little ill when I hear that.
2: I hear you. You know, it's sort of like we're always fighting the last war, and then we're doing that slowly as well. I mean, especially if the solution is there and you can implement it, why wouldn't you implement it immediately? I mean, that's really the case that I've been saying about for aviation safety, and now you and I are talking about aviation security at the same time. So here we are, 25 years after 9/11, and we're having essentially the same conversation. Mike Boyd from the Boyd Aviation Group, thank you for sharing your thoughts on this. Obviously, stuff that needs to be done yesterday. But we're talking about it today. Mike, thanks for joining us.
3: Bye-bye.
2: And when we come back, a photo trip here in Healdsburg with our good pal, Andy Katz. What a great photographer he is, right when we come back.
0: Your flight might be late, but we're right on time. Peter Greenberg Worldwide will be right back.
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0: Once again, here's Peter Greenberg.
1: Peter Greenberg back with you as Peter Greenberg Worldwide continues from the montage here in Healdsburg, California. And as I do every week at this time, I encourage you to go to our imaginatively named website, petergreenberg.com, for our comprehensive list of all the aid and relief organizations doing all that hard and essential work, especially in the wake of things like Nepal and the Grand Canyon floods. So much hard work needs to be done to help people in need, where you can also help out directly anywhere in the world. And of course, we always like to localize the opportunities where you can help out when you travel or even where you live. And Healdsburg is certainly no exception. Check out something called Land Paths. They create ways for people to experience the beauty, understand the value, and assist in healing the land in their local communities, like right here in Healdsburg. They have ongoing volunteer projects, including removing non-native plant species to improve natural wildlife habitat, repairing old logging and ranch roads, planting native plants. But the cool part about doing all that is you're actually hanging out with the very people who live here. And who better to give you the best tour ever of Healdsburg than the people you just helped out? And you're doing it outdoors, too. It's a win-win. If you want to hear more about that and how you can help, just go to landpaths.org or go to our website, petergreenberg.com, for the comprehensive list on a global scale. My next guest, an old pal, we've traveled the world together, one of the best photographers I know. He's done books, so many different books, A Walk in the Park, A Portrait of Napa and Sonoma, New Zealand, Sea, Earth, and Sky, Private Reserve, The Heart of Burgundy, and now he's got a new book out called, how appropriately on our 250th birthday, America the Beautiful, Andy Katz. Welcome, sir.
2: Thank you, Peter. Such a pleasure to be with you.
1: You know, I know as a photographer, and I consider myself a pretty good photographer, nowhere in your category, and nowhere of your caliber, but in order to do the work that you did, and I'll talk about one of the more recent books called The Walk in the Park, you know, and that's where you literally went to, 63 national parks in America?
2: Correct.
1: I mean, think about how long did it take you to do that?
2: Well, this was during COVID. It took 3 years. And the interesting part about it was that I wanted the book out by Christmas. And I had a very famous designer that designed the book. And I had two parks in Alaska that I have not photographed. Very difficult to get to, extreme survival skills in order. But I found out there's a plane that would stop between the two spots. So I got on the, I went there and I landed in this place. It was in the middle of friggin' nowhere. It had a bed and breakfast. The breakfast was Pop-Tarts.
1: Blueberry. Hey, my kind of morning. Okay.
2: And I went to get on the plane and I asked the guy, I said, how are we looking for flying today? And he goes, I'm not a friggin' weatherman. It looks pretty crummy to me. You know, a really swell guy. And he goes, come back tomorrow. So I came back tomorrow and I said, how are we looking today? He goes, I told you I'm not a friggin' weatherman. Come back in a couple hours. We might go. I said, what about tomorrow? He goes, tomorrow I know. We've got a storm coming in for a week. This had no internet. No, it was a dry town. It had two horrible restaurants. Anyway, I got on the plane. He did go up. I flew up, hit the both places. The light was great. I came back. I got my stuff out of the bed and breakfast. Went to Alaska Air and I said, are you flying tonight? And they go, where are you going? I said, anywhere. So that was done. It was done by Christmas. I'm very proud of the book.
1: And by the way, you mentioned something in telling that story. You have to wait for the light.
2: Oh, my God. That's everything. Absolutely everything. Yeah. I mean, without light, it's the glue that puts images together.
1: Exactly. An amazing book. In the interest of transparency, I think I did a little review on the back of cover, I think.
2: You were incredibly generous to me, and you said really nice things about me, and I think you've regretted it ever since.
1: I have. But now you've got a new book out called America the Beautiful. I mean, now you went to 63 national parks for A Walk in the Park. What did you do for America the Beautiful?
2: Well, I decided, before America the Beautiful, I did extensive international travel, but not very much in America. And during the walk in the park, I realized that this is the most beautiful country in the world. I mean, I'm thoroughly convinced of it. The versatility, the beauty, the accessibility, it was unbelievable. So in my mind, what I wanted to do is to show that you can find beauty anywhere. Because people will go, oh, you're going to so-and-so state. That's pretty, you know, there's nothing to see there. Well, I don't buy that. I think there's beauty everywhere. So my whole concept was to fly to do some research on each state, go, what are the most beautiful spots, and I'd have three of them. Number one, number two, number three. And if I nailed it, number one, and I had a camper van, I was in my camper van, I had my wine cellar in my camper van, I had my computers in my camper van, I ate out of my camper van. So I knew when I could leave that state to go to another state. I had to have two images that I was really proud of, and then I'd stay for one more day, and then I'd go into the next state. But there are certain things where there's a tiny little, I wouldn't even call it a lake, like a little pond with a tree and the light, what you were talking about. The light was so gorgeous, it's going to make the book. So it's not a promotion for a state. In other words, it's not the Statue of Liberty for New York and this and that. It's just a beautiful, hopefully, I think, I want everyone to think it's a beautiful image from every state.
1: And how long did it take you to do?
2: It took me about a year and a half, and I just finished it very, very recently. So I'm at the editing stage. So if you want to help me edit it, I'd really appreciate it in your spare time.
1: No, I think you're on your own on that one. But the bottom line is, the real key to all of this is patience.
2: Yeah, absolutely.
1: You know, everybody wants to take snaps. Everybody thinks themselves as a photographer. And there they are at the pyramids in Cairo at noon. And the photo just gets washed out.
2: Yeah, I was in Kansas at Monument Rocks. And Monument Rocks, under the amazing lighting, is incredible. Under noon lighting. So landscape photography has a lot to do with luck. You've got to, you know, you can't control the sun. You can't control the clouds. And if there's no clouds in the sky, I don't even shoot. You can't get a great picture with a cloudless sky. But I've always felt that, you know, the harder you work, the luckier you get. And if you go to a place three or four times, eventually the light's going to be perfect. And if not, you just have to figure out what your next step is.
1: You know, I can think of maybe 10 photos that I've taken where I knew the minute I took the photo.
2: Oh, yeah.
1: That's the one.
2: Yeah.
1: And all the other ones, eh.
2: Yeah.
1: You know, you get lucky.
2: Well, you get lucky, but you work hard to get lucky.
1: Was there one state that you went to that was the biggest surprise to you?
2: Yeah, I would say that one of the most beautiful hikes I've ever taken, and I've been to New Zealand, was Ricketts Glen State Park in Pennsylvania. And it's a four-hour hike, and it's not an easy hike. But there's like 55 waterfalls in this hike. It's one of the most stunning places I've ever seen. No one's ever heard of it. That's the thing about this book, is most of these places, no one's going to hear, no one knows about it. But it just shows that beauty is everywhere. At least that's what I'm trying to express.
1: And when you did that hike for 4 hours,
2: yeah,
1: what was the shot that you got?
2: It was, surprisingly enough, a waterfall. There was 55 of them, so some of them were just absolutely spectacular.
1: In that one park?
2: The one hike.
1: Oh, my goodness.
2: It's a four-hour hike, and you saw 55 waterfalls.
1: Oh, I got it.
2: No, it's unbelievable. It's like you're in New Zealand.
1: Amazing. And the book is coming out?
2: The book will probably realistically be coming out in probably 9 to 12 months.
1: So it's still being worked on?
2: I just finished shooting it. I've been editing it for the last couple of months. So, yeah, stay tuned.
1: Well, while you're staying tuned, check out A Walk in the Park, because this is a book where, you know, you talk about the surprise you had on that hike in Pennsylvania. National parks. You know, how many national parks are there? If you actually add national parks, monuments, and reserves,
2: it's over only national parks. Yeah. There's 63 of those. There's tons of national, state parks and national monuments.
1: But 63 national parks, big surprise that they go way beyond Yosemite or Yellowstone.
2: And they're all spectacular. I mean, you don't get to be a national park, and the only one that I have a little bit of a problem with is St. Louis Arch National Park.
1: We were just there. We were
2: gorgeous
1: just there.
2: Arch. Yeah. I love the arch, but I don't see it as a national park. You walk around the whole thing and
1: I got news
2: minutes.
1: For you. You know what it is? It's a national arch. Andy Katz, check it out. A Walk in the Park. Of course, this other books on New Zealand are just stunning. And if you're patient, we talked about patience, in about 9 months, you'll see that book called America the Beautiful. We'll be back with more from a very beautiful place, Healdsburg and the Montage in California, as Peter Greenberg Worldwide returns right after this.
0: Have a question or a problem? Just email Peter at peter@petergreenberg.com. Peter Greenberg Worldwide will be right back.
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1: Peter Greenberg back with you as Peter Greenberg Worldwide continues from the Montage here in Healdsburg, California. You know the drill. You want to reach me? 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Don't forget the phone number. Question or problem, we will solve it right here on the air. My next guest runs this joint. He's the GM of the Montage here in Healdsburg. And in the interest of full disclosure, a Madison, Wisconsin native. So you know I like the guy because I spent 5 years in Madison. Steve Janicek, how are you, sir?
5: Peter, it's great to have you here. And spent a few more years in Madison than you did, about 20 years of life. And you're right, we both got to spend some years that were pretty special in a great part of the world.
1: And I would say, I mean, and tell me if you disagree with me, I'm probably sitting here today because of Madison, Wisconsin, because that's how much that school, it basically affected my career and
5: yeah.
1: created it.
5: I think the same for both of us. It certainly guided me towards where I am, and I think a big part of who I am, and I think we're both lucky to have that in our background. It was a pretty great place to be raised, and obviously a good place to go to school, and just a special place.
1: So you went from a capital with about 300,000 people at the time to a small town of Healdsburg, California, with about 11,000 people.
5: Yeah. It's interesting. I love Healdsburg. It reminds me of so many places that we maybe remembered in our youth that has kept its authenticity and its sense of place that you don't see much, rarely anymore. The town has really held on to its unique place with a plaza and streets with the large trees and homes that'll never be touched. And I think that's why our guests and homeowners like myself just love to call this place home.
1: Had you been here before you took the job?
5: Yeah, it's interesting how life is a circle, right? I after leaving Madison and moving to Vermont and then ended up going to school at Humboldt State in Northern California.
1: Ah, here it comes.
5: Yeah, right. Yeah, there's the story. I graduated from Humboldt State in 1985, so I used to go up and down the 101 from the Bay Area back up to school, and there was this little town called Healdsburg that we would stop into. And back then, the town square was maybe half occupied. The town of Sonoma wasn't much more than that. And I always tell people that when you'd go into a winery, and remember, we were college students, but we would go into a winery to sample wine, the people who were pouring the wines, their name was on the bottle. They were sitting on cases. It wasn't, you know, big showrooms or tasting rooms. It was old-time wine, and there's still some of those families, a lot of them still here. It just hadn't taken off yet.
1: Have they forgiven you for using the fake ID?
5: No. They remembered me as soon as I walked in. They said he's back.
1: But before you were here, you were at Ritz-Carlton?
5: Yeah, for about 25 years, and primarily in ski resorts, Aspen, Vail, Bachelor Gulch, Beaver Creek, and then also in Santa Barbara.
1: What I remember about Bachelor Gulch, the dog.
5: Yeah, Bachelor.
1: He was
5: mine. We had him, he was in my office every day for 4 years, and I was in the lobby every day at 4 o'clock with him. He rode in and out of work with me. I had to get a ramp for him to get in and out of my car, and I still think
1: he was a big dog.
5: He was 225 pounds healthy, and I still think I find dog hair in my car 5 years later because of that guy, but he was a good part of my life.
1: So, big difference from, let's say, the Ritz-Carlton and Bachelor Gulch and where you are in Healdsburg.
5: Yeah. Yeah.
1: What's the difference?
5: Montage. Montage is rare. You know, we're a family-owned company. We're 14 hotels or hotels and resorts strong. It reminds me a lot of what Ritz-Carlton was when I joined in 1989 or 90, when we were a small privately held company before Marriott bought Ritz-Carlton. We had a lot of the same DNA as we're seeing right now. There's a strong sense of entrepreneurship, making sure we're in the right destinations, not on every street corner. And what Mr. Firstman has done and what he envisioned.
1: You're referring to Alan Firstman.
5: Yeah, Alan Firstman, 25 years ago. It's amazing what we've accomplished and what the road is ahead.
1: Well, let's talk about that, because everywhere I go these days, and I'm sure you're seeing it from your perspective, and it's not just hotels, it's airlines, it's cruise lines. We're seeing this rampant obsession with what I call the CFO mentality,
5: mm-hmm.
1: right? It's no longer about value, it's about costs,
5: mm-hmm.
1: right? It's and people who are regulars at a certain airline or regulars at a certain hotel or repeat cruisers, they notice the difference immediately. Because, wait a minute, no longer linen napkins, now it's paper.
5: Right.
1: All of a sudden, the mini bar is this. It's like, it's a whole different sensibility. So it's a challenge for everybody in the business. How do you fight against that and maintain the standards?
5: Well, when you're Montage and you look at what our guests come to experience, because that's the big part of it. It's not just to have and to enjoy, but to experience. It's making sure that we're delivering on the intangibles as well as the tangibles, the finer points on things, whether it's the crystal in the glassware, like you said, a linen napkin, the right piece of artwork. It's things that people can remember that create a memory. It's not monetizing the stay and looking for things that are less expensive. Of course, we're a business, but I think it's driving value. And what we've discovered at Montage and I've seen over the years is once you connect with that customer and you really deliver on what they want, they expect you to retain it and actually continue to refine it.
1: And they'll know immediately if you take it away.
5: They'll call you out on a quick.
1: Oh, in a second.
5: Yeah.
1: Because what I want to do is when we come back, I want to talk about what guest behaviors are changing, what they're looking for, what they're demanding, what they're expecting, and then how do you deliver that?
5: Right.
1: Because as many of my listeners know, because I get their emails, right? There's the promise and then there's the delivery.
5: Mm-hmm.
1: And right now, there's so much that it's at fault in the travel industry with the delivery. Talking to Steve Janicek, the general manager of the Montage here.

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2: Peter Greenberg back with you, talking to Steve Janicek, the general manager of the Montage here in Hillsburg. When we last left off, I was talking about how the guests have changed. What are they looking for in a hotel? And from my perspective, I judge a hotel by the bathroom. Because you spend more waking hours in your guest bathroom than you spend any other part of the hotel. And if the bathroom works, there's a reasonably good chance the hotel's great, right? I mean, it's about lighting, it's about water pressure, it's about space. It's about a floor that's not going to have you crack your skull when you come out of the shower. Mm-hmm. So what are you seeing that the guests are looking for?
3: You know, I think the first thing they're seeing when they come here, our average length stay is 2 nights, okay? Sometimes 3 nights, a little bit longer. First thing they're wanting is an experience. They really do want to come away with something that isn't brick and mortar related. They're really looking to come back, leave here, or be part of something special. So when they come to Healdsburg, obviously they're going out looking at wineries. They're expecting and deserve great food that's authentic and aligned with what our community and county produces, which is endless. But I think what they really are looking for is personal engagement from our associates. They want to connect. Our guests can afford to go anywhere, anytime, almost any way they want. But what they want to do is when they slow down, they want to walk away a little richer. They want to walk away with something that maybe they didn't know. So we have this program here called Meet the Maker, which is you get to actually meet the person, you know, either in the white coat, who's the chef, a cheesemaker, a meat maker like Pete Sagacio and Journey Maker Meats next door, or they want to meet, obviously, a winery. They want to meet somebody that can deliver an experience that they
2: also want to have a conversation.
3: Absolutely. And that, with technology, I think we got caught up in with AI and the ability to Google search anything. I think what most people are really seeking is an opportunity to slow down and to actually have a meaningful conversation with people. It's interesting when I walk through the lobby and I'll see guests on their phones, and you know, and that's too many or a lot of people. But what's really interesting is when you see people playing cards or playing board games. I'll always stop or reading a book. I'll always stop and say, "What game are you playing? What book are you reading?" Or they're just talking. And I, you know, and to me that reminds me of why people travel, is to be with others or to be with the person they're with, to just rediscover. And I think this place helps you do that.
2: You know, travel, at least in my definition, is an experience defined to be shared.
3: Yeah. Yeah, and not only with the person you come with, but the people you meet at a table or across the restaurant or in the lobby.
2: If you're traveling solo, you're going to end up sharing an experience while you travel.
3: Right.
2: If you get outside your own box and have those conversations.
3: Yeah, and I think travel brings that out. You, especially if you're traveling by yourself or one other person, you're going to meet other people. And the things you can learn from those engagements or those conversations are endless. And they say, "Oh, if you like Healdsburg, you should go see the Montage in Laguna Beach or the one in Cabo, or have you ever been to Palmetto Bluff?" And not just about our properties, but globally, just what are they doing and where are they going? And it's amazing what you can learn if you're willing to ask the questions and listen.
2: Of course, there's always the problem of the negative touch points.
3: Sure.
2: Right? You know, I'm going to do my impression for you right now of me in so many different hotels at about 3 o'clock in the afternoon. I'm just about to drift off to a nap, and this is what I hear. Right. Mini bar. I'm not stealing the Diet Coke. Leave me alone.
3: Mm-hmm.
2: Right? I think I speak for my listeners. We would hold a parade if we could blow up the mini bars.
3: Mm-hmm.
2: Right? And because it devalues the experience in a certain way, right? I mean, and you and I both know that if we look at that $12 Snickers bar long enough, we're going to eat it.
3: Right.
2: And then we're going to hate ourselves, and then we're going to hate the person who put it in there.
3: Right. And then the Pringles the next day.
2: Oh, speak for yourself. No, but you know what I'm saying.
3: Yeah, absolutely. We got to understand when people come stay with us, it's to find peace in a place and to make sure that it's as hassle-free, whether it is it's a minibar person coming to check the minibar, or housekeeper coming late in the day, or even turn down a tenant coming maybe a little too late. Read the room. And if the guests, you can sense it, let's try to protect, respect their space and let them kind of guide us towards what they're looking for.
2: And as opposed to the traditional hotel lobby where you have racks of brochures and a rack.
3: Yeah. Not here.
2: Just
3: not
2: a conversation with them.
3: Yeah, yeah. Ours is all about the view, and you enter our lobby, and you're looking over our vineyard, which was harvested just recently, and you just you tell people, look, and you know I get to see it every day, right? I show up here early in the morning, and I get to see a vineyard. So many of our guests have never seen one in their life.
2: Well, not only that. The vineyard here is not just for show. It's a working vineyard.
3: Absolutely it is. Yeah, we're lucky to have a partnership with Jesse Katz and Aperture, and we've had it since the day before, actually, the hotel was built. And, you know, my hat's off to Alan Firstman and Jesse for crafting a partnership and really creating something great. Great wine with great people.
2: And we're going to talk to Jesse a little bit later in the show.
3: Great.
2: So I'm looking forward to that. Steve Janicek, the general manager of the Montage in Healdsburg and the chief mini bar operator.
3: I'll take it.
2: Oh, please don't say that. Thanks so much, man.
3: Thanks, Peter.
2: And when we come back, the vice mayor of Healdsburg will join us with a little history lesson as well. Back with more from the Montage in Healdsburg right after this.
1: Your flight might be late, but we're right on time. Peter Greenberg Worldwide will be right back. Across the triangle, people are talking.
4: We've got vibrant partnerships already with community colleges in the region. I think there's opportunity to expand not only throughout the state, but perhaps with neighboring states as well.
1: And if it matters to you, we're talking about it too.
5: Actually, it has its roots with Stephen Miller, none other. And I'm as against nationalized election now as I was back in 2022 when the Democrats tried to do it.
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9: Down by one with only 10 seconds to go. 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

0: 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Once again, here's Peter Greenberg.
1: Peter Greenberg back with you as Peter Greenberg Worldwide continues from the montage here in Healdsburg, California. Of course, you can always reach me. It's an easy thing to do. You just got to email me, peter@petergreenberg.com. Be sure to include your name, phone number. Don't forget the phone number. Question or problem, we will solve it right here on the air as we do on every single show. My next guest, I think I can almost call you a local.
2: Yeah.
1: Can I do that?
2: Yes, you can.
1: Okay. Certainly Northern California.
2: Short-time resident. I've only been here for 33 years.
1: Where okay, then you're in. You're in. That voice belongs to Ron Edwards, who's the vice mayor of Healdsburg. Mr. Vice Mayor, welcome.
2: Thank you.
1: Healdsburg is still not a big place. You still have about, 11,000 people, more or less?
2: Yes, right around.
1: But you've seen it. You've seen it grow.
2: Yes.
1: You've seen it change. You've gone through rapid expansion in terms of development, but at the same time, you also went through the fires and a very tough time. Mm-hmm. Where are you today? If you were going to give me a situation report on Healdsburg, what would it be?
2: We're doing good. We've recovered from the fires. We have really expanded our housing market, which is really nice, getting more housing, workforce housing here. And we're doing well. We are weathering the storm of the downturn in the wine industry.
1: Explain that.
2: There's been about a 40% downturn in wine industry.
1: That's huge.
2: And it has affected our tourist visits a little bit, but it's quieter town.
1: What do you attribute that to?
2: We have a lot to come here for. I mean, we are more than just the wine industry.
1: Yeah, but what do you attribute the downturn in wine?
2: Oh, people aren't drinking wine. There's lots more options. People are going back to cocktails.
1: Mocktails.
2: Mocktails. There are the White Claw crowd.
1: I love the way you say that.
2: And
1: I'm a member of the White Claw crowd.
2: Yeah. And even a little bit of cannabis is what we're hearing is affecting some of the choices that people have for their beverage or relaxation of choice.
1: So that's an economic hit.
2: Yes, it is. But we are doing, I think we're doing a little bit better because we have a broader reason to come here for. We have a broader base. Healdsburg has always been kind of a hub for businesses, even going back to the founding of Healdsburg, because we were at the intersection of a number of valleys. So we have a lot of commerce here. So we have our art, we have our food, and then we have our wine. So we're more than just one thing.
1: And so how are you adapting now?
2: We have just been, it's been a natural progression because we have had our art scene here since 1997, late 90s, of really developing that. And that really seems to be drawing a new visitor here to Healdsburg, a new resident coming here because of the art foundation we have here.
1: And of course, you know, you go back to the days, I mean, vineyards are everywhere. Have you ever counted the number of vineyards here?
2: I have not, but I have seen the number of restaurants grow. I've seen our art galleries. We've got north of 220 art galleries. We're north of 50 restaurants. When I got back here in 1993, there were a handful of restaurants at that time and one art gallery.
1: And you forgot something, the bakery, Cousteau.
2: We used to have three bakeries.
1: What happened?
2: We had Cousteau's downtown bakery and a third bakery. So we have two bakeries now. So we still have the Cousteau's and downtown bakery. And if you go there any morning, you'll find people there for the fest pastries and the food they have.
1: No, they're basically recovering from a sugar rush.
2: Yes.
1: What are you talking about? I know. I'm not allowed to go in by myself. My wife won't let me go. We'll leave that alone. But even Charlie Palmer, right?
2: Yes.
1: He's here.
2: Yes, I met Charlie Palmer a number of years ago in Las Vegas at a catering convention, and he came to Healdsburg and not just saw the town, but outside the town where he could actually, you know, have access to fresh produce for his restaurants and really get that seasonal vibe because you really just look outside and it makes it easy to decide what you're going to be putting on the menu.
1: And of course, I have to ask the question, are you a big fan of the Prune Packers?
2: I am. I live right down the street from the Prune Packers. And so we are six-peat champions. They continue to do well and, you know, really represent the history of Healdsburg because Healdsburg was prunes at one time. And you would look out instead of seeing vineyards in the early spring, it looked like it snowed because there were so many plum trees.
1: You know, earlier in the show, we were talking to the curator of the Healdsburg Museum. We talked about the history of prunes. Are the prunes ever coming back?
2: No.
1: That's it. Done.
2: done. Just like hops were here before the prunes and then the prunes. And so it's just agriculture changes with what's popular at the time.
1: So what's your biggest challenge?
2: Biggest challenge is to get people to understand that we are kind of two cities. We have our downtown, our tourist area, but we have a really small town feel once you get outside the downtown. And so getting people to understand that we're more than just our downtown. And once people know that, they tend to move here. And it makes it hard for our young families to actually to be able to afford here because we are so popular.
1: But you're hanging in.
2: We are hanging in there. We are doing better than most, but we have some challenges coming up. I mean, as most cities do, the economy is softening a little bit, but Hillsburg has a little bit better cushion than a lot of other areas.
1: Plus, you're still manageable.
2: Yes.
1: That's
2: we are. We are a small city, but we do a lot. We have our own electric department, which is rare for most cities. So we have airport, electric department, all the utilities. We have an incredible police and fire department that takes care of us well. So we do a lot for a really small city.
1: All to recommend.
2: Yeah.
1: Mr. Vice Mayor, thank you so much for joining us. And by the way, that music means we're out of time for this hour. Stick around, everybody, because we have a whole lot more coming from the Montage Hotel right here in Hillsburg, California. No prunes, but back right after this.
0: That wraps up this hour of Peter Greenberg Worldwide. Have a travel question or problem? Just email us, peter@petergreenberg.com.
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6: News this hour from Town Hall. I'm John Scott. The conflict between Saudi Arabia and Iran-backed Houthi forces has sharply escalated after a missile attack targeted Riyadh and Saudi oil infrastructure. Although Saudi Arabia said the missile was intercepted, explosions and a fire were reported near Riyadh's airport, while the Houthis claim responsibility for attacks on sensitive sites in Riyadh and Aramco facilities in Yanbu. The United States advising Americans to reconsider travel to the region. As artificial intelligence panic grows, one prominent Trump advisor urging the administration not to overreact.
7: Anthropic CEO Dario Amodei warns that advanced AI may pose serious risks. But David Sachs pushes back, arguing companies shouldn't use fear to demand cartels or government approval before launching products. Sachs says existing antitrust and product liability laws are enough, and that Washington should avoid unnecessary regulation. The bigger danger, he says, may be falling behind China. For President Trump, the message is simple. Keep America innovating and let Congress handle the rest. Richard Boyd reporting.
6: The White House says its government-wide fraud crackdown is delivering major results for major American taxpayers. Bernie Bennett has more.
8: The Trump administration's fiscal year 2026 task force docket reports some $245 billion in estimated fraud recovery since January of 2025. Officials say just under $63 billion in fraud was stopped on an annualized basis, with $59 billion recovered through indictments and settlements. The docket lists 25 documented actions, including charges, suspensions, and new policies. Bernie Bennett reporting.
6: And a big Sunday night football matchup, Kansas City and Indianapolis. In overtime in Kansas City, the Chiefs pull it out in overtime over the Colts, 33-30. More on these stories from townhall.com.
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11: I'm Kyle Nash. I'm Durham. Police are searching for a second suspect in the killing of 21-year-old Mooresville soccer player Jamari Sharp. Sharp was shot August 6th near Ross and Junction Roads and later died. Police arrested 22-year-old Rafael Amir McLean and charged him with murder. They are now seeking 21-year-old Desmond Strudwick and have released his photo. Sharp was a 2023 Panther Creek High School graduate and played soccer from age 7 through high school. Materials containing swastikas popped up at a park in Clayton. The discovery was made this weekend. It's the second time it's happened this year and at the same park. Town officials say it is not vandalism because the drawings didn't damage any property at East Clayton Park. Underneath the hate symbols is a treasure map for kids. Lily Joyner, a resident of Clayton, tells ABC 11 it's disturbing.
12: I think it's frightening that people would go to such lengths to spread hate like that.
11: Your WPTF forecast overnight, partly cloudy with a low around 71. Kyle Nash, I'm WPTF News.
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25: 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Gary McNamara and Eric Hurley talk about everything from politics to social issues and news of the day. 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
26: All across America, we are Red Eye Radio. He is Eric Carly, and I'm Gary McNamara. All right, it's out again.
27: What's out?
26: The Annenberg School for Communication in Pennsylvania, their poll on what Americans know. All right.
27: All right.
26: You ready? Here
27: we
26: go.
27: It's going to be a short list.
26: Three branches of government.
27: Yeah.
26: 65% correctly named all three.
27: Wow.
26: Now, that stayed relatively steady for the last couple of years. Remember, about 10 years ago, it was like 56%, 57%. And then at one point, one poll in the last 15 years, it showed that the majority of Americans could not tell you what the three branches of government are. Right now, it's 35% who could not name the three branches of government. All right, so, which of course is the executive, the legislative, and the red eye. branch of government.
27: Yes. Eric and Gary, I would say 10 commandments, but we have more.
26: Now, when it comes, think about this, the First Amendment, the only part of the First Amendment that the majority of Americans were able to identify was free speech. 73%, significantly fewer than the 79% that named it in 2025.
27: So that means 27% couldn't identify anything? Did you say 73%?
26: No, 73% were able to say that in the First Amendment, you know, what was in the First Amendment.
27: Okay.
26: And they identified
27: free speech.
26: So, right.
27: So when it came to 27 couldn't identify anything else in the First Amendment?
26: No. They asked. No. I have it right here. Let me go through it.
27: All right.
26: All right. So freedom of speech, 73%. Freedom of religion, only 43% knew that freedom of religion was in the First Amendment. Not that freedom of religion doesn't exist. Where is it in the Constitution?
27: Right. Okay. All right.
26: Right of assembly, only 31% knew that the right of assembly was a part of the First Amendment.
27: Or as Democrats rewrote that First Amendment, except during COVID.
26: Yes. Freedom of the press, only 29% knew that freedom of the press was part of the First Amendment.
27: That's surprising. Because you would think, with the liberals, the way the liberal activist media is, that the rank and file liberal would know that because of, you know, anytime somebody, I mean, they try to use that with Colbert. The freedom of the press. He's a comedian. Calm down.
26: The right to petition.
27: All right.
26: For a redress of your grievances.
27: Mm-hmm.
26: That's basically when you look at it, that is McCain-Feingold.
27: Yeah.
26: That's basically McCain-Feingold. And only 12% knew that the right to petition. By the way, McCain-Feingold was an attempt to kill the right to petition to get a redress of your grievances from the government.
27: Right.
26: Only 12% knew that that was part of the First Amendment. Now, the good thing is here, 25% knew that the right to bear arms was part of the First Amendment. How do you not know that's not the Second Amendment?
27: Well,
26: I mean, my God. Here's
27: my question. Is that a handful of conservatives trying to move it up on the list? It should be part of the First. Yeah, I don't know. At least they knew you had the right.
26: Yes, I'll accept that. As long as they know that it exists somewhere.
27: As long as they
26: in the universe.
27: Know, if they get it, you know, if it's lost, you know, that's fine. But as long as they know that it exists, I'm okay with that. Yeah, all right. Hey, man, we should move that up. It's not number two. It's number one, along with freedom of speech. Thank you very much.
26: Said the director of the Annenberg Public Policy Center, ignorance is costly. You can't protect and cherish rights that you don't know you have. The percentage of U.S. adults who can answer an open-ended question and name the five protected... I'm sorry. The quote ended there. I thought it was continuing the quote right there. Now, here we go.
27: Mm.
26: 83% know that when the president vetoes legislation, the bill becomes law if 2/3 of the members of each House of Congress vote to override the veto. Mm. This is mind-boggling, though, because this is 31% apparently don't. A 5-4 Supreme Court ruling, 69% know that a 5-4 Supreme Court decision is the law and needs to be followed. Almost 1 in 5... 18% said the decision is sent back to Congress for reconsideration, and 12% said it is sent back to the Federal Court of Appeals to be decided there. Now, it could be, you know, because a lot of Supreme Court decisions are, we're sending it back to the court. But that But if it's a Supreme Court decision on a constitutional issue and it's final and it doesn't send it, it doesn't have to send it back to the court, is
27: right,
26: my point.
27: Right, right,
26: right. 60% know that the Supreme Court has the final responsibility for determining whether an action by the president is constitutional if the president and the Supreme Court disagree.
27: Hmm.
26: Only 40% don't know that.
27: Hmm.
26: 17% say the final responsibility lies with Congress. 4% said it lies with the says it's the president. 19% I don't know. Asked whether the 10th Amendment to the U.S. Constitution, asked what the 10th Amendment to the U.S. Constitution says about the relationship between the states and the federal government, half of U.S. adults correctly say that the powers not granted to the federal government are reserved to the states or the people. Hmm. 1 in 8, 13%, say it's the other way around. The states only have powers granted to them by the Constitution. Over a third, 37%, don't know which one is correct. So you're saying 50% of the people do not understand federalism.
27: I would think, if you asked me, I would have come back with it's probably more than 50%. That's not, to me, it's surprising that it's that low. Because nobody seems to understand. But what's weird is, the left has often, they don't know that, or don't understand, or whatever, that they're actually using the idea behind federalism, and that's, we'll do it ourselves, we'll do it in our state, we'll do the little experiment in our state, and they don't understand the basis of it, but I would think, for some reason, I'm surprised that at that number, I would think it would be higher, that more people would not understand federalism. That's what I think.
26: Because the concept is easy. It's the states that gave the federal government power.
27: Right.
26: Not the other way around.
27: Right.
26: But that's basic. You know, you look at that 50% there, and then the 35% that can't name the three branches of government. There's no more important part of the Constitution than the three branches of government. The separation of powers,
27: mm-hmm.
26: even more important than the Bill of Rights, because the Bill of Rights doesn't exist without the three branches of government, without the separation of powers.
27: There's a clip of Scalia saying this, and he goes on. I think he's said it in other settings, but he was on Capitol Hill in this one setting that's on YouTube, and he goes on. It's about a 15-minute clip, I want to say. And he goes on about it, and we talked about it in recent months, that it is the best point ever made, that what sets us apart is the separation of powers.
26: Mm-hmm.
27: That is what's most critical here. And the DSA, of course, is pushing for the opposite.
26: Well, and that's what liberalism and the DSA wishes to kill.
27: Right.
26: They wish to kill the separation of powers.
27: Mm-hmm.
26: And they publicly... talk about that, to get rid of the Senate.
27: Yeah.
26: To put the presidency and the Supreme Court under the authority of only one branch of Congress.
27: Right.
26: The People's Politburo.
27: Mm-hmm. Exactly.
26: I mean, you survive by crumbing up with these crazy ideas because a significant portion, or maybe a majority of who you believe is your base, is completely and totally clueless as to why, whether it's federalism or the separation of powers, why that is so cherished and has been cherished for over 250 years.
0: Yeah. Yeah.
26: You don't understand the concept of it. You don't understand that the whole purpose is to keep a concentration of power from one area of the government. The whole concept of it, of when you think about it, because we've always talked about, you know, people automatically, Eric, understand the problem with a monopoly, right? In business, they talk about it all the time.
1: Sure.
26: That the monopoly is bad. And we've always said, well, actually, the worst monopoly is a monopoly of the government. Even a government with the three branches of government, where you can have a separation of powers, still can create laws that will always give them an advantage over any industry out there, which is why we don't want the government in business.
27: Well, it's when Obama was in, it was the final summer of his second term, and he was asked, I forget by which magazine, he was asked, what about Obamacare? Would you consider that an accomplishment? And then he was like, yeah, but it didn't accomplish everything. And what I think we need to look more toward is a public-private partnership. Well, a public-private partnership in healthcare would have, of course, the government making all the rules, all the regulation. And then that would be the, I think he saw at that time and probably still believes it, I don't know, that would be the way for them, for the government, to kill the private sector, which is what they have to do, destroy the private sector so they can take over that industry and federalize that industry. That's what they've looked to do. They've nationalized that industry, that and energy.
26: Well, That was the Green New Deal.
27: Yep. And they make it sound, again, it's always for the people. It will always benefit you. But I think the greatest example of failures like that is how people just walked blindly on the left into Obamacare. The California couple, well, we voted for Obama. We supported Obamacare. We didn't know we were going to have to pay for it.
26: Well, you know, when we talk about the whole concept of federalism, you know, we have said one of the reasons that, you know, you look at the Democrats when it comes to, and we've talked about healthcare before, that they had their opportunity. They've had opportunities in states, mm-hmm. in California, in Vermont, in Colorado,
27: mm-hmm.
26: to put in a statewide government healthcare system.
27: Right.
26: They didn't do it. Every time they didn't do it. Why didn't they do it? Because nobody wanted to pay for it.
27: Right.
26: They want the federal government to have the ultimate power to get involved in all these areas, because they know that they can borrow the money from future generations, that you don't have to pay for it yourself. So they've taken this entire thing of compassion and basically said, we will steal from future generations without their approval. Taxation without representation, one of the reasons this country was created. Yep. And what they're saying is, we found the loophole. We got taxation without representation. We can take it from future generations and put the burden on them.
27: Right.
26: How immoral is that? Yet we do it every day, and we don't want to talk about it. Nobody wants to talk about it.
27: Taxation without constituents.
26: Yeah.
27: Taxation on the backs of future constituents.
26: Right.
27: Which is kind of odd, because we're at a very, very low birth rate. Which means it won't be the next generation, because we're having fewer of that next generation. So unless we have a baby boom, $40 trillion is going to be a problem. And it won't be $40 trillion. I think in the next couple of weeks, we're going to hit $50 trillion. It's moving that fast. And it's moving so quickly that we are going to get to that point. And that's what they had hoped.
26: Don't look at the debt number, because you'll get dizzy.
27: As it
26: continues to go every second.
27: Exactly. And when you look at the what they've said in recent weeks with the current administration about all these things, well, there will be a prosperous, you know, if we continue to expand the economy, all this thing will basically level things out with pretty much everything, inflation and all this. It sounds like something Janet Yellen would say. And think there are good things that are happening in this economy. Other things that are self-inflicted wounds. Many. Too many. Coming from the side that was trusted in 2024 to get it done.
26: And it's a problem now with the midterms coming up.
27: It's a huge problem.
26: Yeah. because the economy is the number one issue, and that is prices.
1: Yep.
26: By the way, you see DeSantis is all over that.
1: Mm-hmm. Oh, yeah. Yeah.
26: DeSantis is all, he's running.
1: You know, okay, so running. Was it me, we'll talk about this in a bit, but was it me or were there few news organizations carrying Trump's comments about something big is about to happen with Iran? I didn't see that widespread. Maybe
26: I'm well, that's it. Because I think I think the media was focused on the whole CNN, MS, you know, MS, where whatever time it is, and Politico, you know, and Trump doing that. That was a perfect. I'm trying to get my base together, and the fighting's going to go back and forth on that. That sort of dominated over the weekend,
1: and that's my point. It would have been a bigger story before, but now nobody listens to him on Iran. It's not rising to the top like it should.
26: We are Red Eye Radio.
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4: With SRN News, I'm John Scott. President Trump creating a new AI force and plans to appoint an artificial intelligence czar to oversee the effort. The goal, to protect America's leadership in AI while making sure the industry does not engage in harmful or illegal practices. Republicans are leading into the final stretch of the midterm election campaign with a historic financial advantage, and party leaders say that momentum could help them expand the majority in the House of Representatives. The National Republican Congressional Committee announcing it raised $13.5 million in August, outraising its Democratic counterpart, the Democratic Congressional Campaign Committee, by $1.5 million. President Trump proposing to transform a planned memorial arch near the Lincoln Memorial into what he describes as a high-capacity military and security facility for the nation's capital. This is SRN News.
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6: Your WPTF forecast overnight, partly cloudy with a low around 71. For Monday, a chance of showers, mostly sunny with a high near 93. And Monday night, a slight chance of showers, mostly cloudy with a low around 70.
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0: the moon. You would have, you'd work a night job. And my dad did it for years. 1954. It, according to AI, first appeared in American slang, referring to a person who took a second job after hours. Been going on for a long, long time. And by the way, they may not have had a term for it. It was going on, of course, during the Great Depression. You would take any work you could. There may not have been as much work because of the Depression. But at any time, if you think about, well, go back before the Great Depression. You know, the Roaring Twenties. You know, there were people that had their hands in everything. I mean, I think of the Galveston 1900 hurricane. When it hit, Galveston had become a massive, massive little economic, concentrated economic force that at one time had more millionaires per capita than most parts of the country. And the problem is that, you know, I mean, obviously with the hurricane essentially wiping out the island, the problem is coming back from something like that. The city of Houston wasn't developed to the point that it is today. Think about that. It was the island because of the ports. And you think about where we were as a nation during that Industrial Revolution. And from then on, people were working extremely hard and not thinking about 8 hours, 10 hours, 12 hours, how many hours a week. They were constantly in their mind, and this is how billionaires think, and that's the reason they're billionaires. And it's also the reason that if you took all the billionaires' money and took it away from them, they would learn how to re-earn that money at some point. If you were to give it to somebody who had not earned it, they would likely spend a great deal of it and not have as near as much long term. And it isn't for those billionaires. You ask yourself, why does Elon Musk keep working? He's got like 9 jobs. Why does he keep working? Why does a Warren Buffett keep working well into his 90s now? Why do these people keep working? Because they love it. They know about capitalism. They know about how innovation drives an economy and how that drive of that economy actually creates a freer society. I don't know if I can apply that to the very liberal Warren Buffett or what he has said about that over the years. Maybe he's mentioned it. Maybe he hasn't. But the point is, we've never, during massive expansions of the economy, we weren't talking about those who are most driven in that economy at every level aren't concerned about necessarily the number of hours they work. They're concerned about their productivity.
1: Well, for me, it was very simple. I mean, because from the time I was in college and worked 2 jobs during college, I always had 2 jobs really the vast majority of the time until I was 37.
0: Mm-hmm.
1: I was always working 2 jobs. And the reason wasn't because I was viewing it, you know, the capitalist society or whatever. It was simply I didn't want to be in debt. I wanted to save and not be in debt because I wanted to control my own destiny. Mm-hmm. And if I have savings, I can control much more where I go in life. It was that simple. It was
0: right.
1: And I looked at that, but there was an excitement. And I remember when I was working at as a United Steelworker, we were working 12-hour shifts. I was still pulling a gig on the weekends, spinning tunes, you know, 2 or 3 days a week.
0: Mm-hmm.
1: And so I was working constantly. And I never thought about it like, oh, poor me, in order to survive, I have to do it. That never entered my mind. It was like, wow, this is great. Not only do I get to do this job, but I get to have a fun job as a club DJ mm-hmm. and make money doing it. Mm-hmm. Everything was like an excitement. To me, it was all a rite of passage to becoming an adult, and that was taking care of yourself. There was an excitement to that. There was an excitement to saving. There was excitement to not having debt.
0: Yeah. Right.
1: And
0: that independence that it created for you as an individual.
1: Yeah.
0: You know, and it's the left doesn't see it that way. You should be given things.
1: And it made me enjoy my off time even more.
0: Oh, yeah. Oh, yeah.
1: We are Red Eye Radio.
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2: Oh.

0: We are Red Eye Radio. He's Eric Carlin. I'm Gary McNamara.
1: I just did glance at the Babylon Bee for some of their headlines. Ready for this one?
0: All right. Democrats promise that if elected, every voter will give them $5,000. That's the one that got me. I mean, the other one, the lead headline was pretty funny. I mean, but new Underground Railroad established to help lone black juror escape from angry white liberals in the North. Oh.
2: Yeah.
0: Oh. Oh.
2: Wow.
0: Oh.
2: Yeah.
0: And McConnell back to work after a quick visit to Dr. Frankenstein.
2: Oh, my gosh. Oh, my gosh.
1: They are just brutal.
2: Yeah, sometimes it just
1: Babylon
2: hits, like,
1: just brutal. I mean, yeah. Just like, oh, my gosh.
2: So, well, yeah. I would love to sit in the bullpen over there. I would love to sit around with the writers over there as they're just kind of workshopping story ideas. Because it has to be, like our show, a gold mine right now for them. So much material to work from.
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9: News this hour from Town Hall. I'm John Scott. Two of the world's most powerful leaders meet in Washington this week.
10: President Trump is scheduled to host Chinese President Xi at the White House this Thursday. He's expected to greet him as his plane lands at Joint Base Andrews on Wednesday. Topics to be discussed between the two world leaders reportedly include trade, Iran, oil, and AI.
9: That's correspondent Laura Winters. President Trump says his plans for a memorial arch will include a military facility. More from Jennifer King.
11: President Trump is now saying the 250-foot triumphal arch he wants to build in Washington will also serve a defense purpose. In a social media post, he says it would become a top-grade military complex able to store ammunition and host drones and snipers on the roof and plaza areas. He claims to be acting at the, quote, strong request of the military. The U.S. Commission of Fine Arts approved the arch proposal this week, but it faces legal opposition. Three Vietnam veterans and an architectural historian have filed a lawsuit to stop construction, saying the project lacks required congressional authorization and would block sight lines between the Lincoln Memorial and Arlington National Cemetery. Jennifer King, Washington.
9: President Trump creating a new AI force and plans to appoint an artificial intelligence czar to oversee the effort. The goal to protect America's leadership in AI while making sure the industry does not engage in harmful or illegal practices. Republicans heading into the final stretch of the midterm election campaign with a historic financial advantage. And party leaders say that momentum could help them expand their majority in the House of Representatives. The National Republican Congressional Committee announcing it raised $13.5 million in August, outraising its Democratic counterpart, the Democratic Congressional Campaign Committee, by $1.5 million during the month. More on these stories from townhall.com.
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14: I'm Kyle Nash. I'm Durham. Police say about 600 vehicles gathered Saturday night for a street takeover on the 2000 block of Avondale Drive near Falshee Street. Officers responded to a noise complaint just before 9:40 p.m. and found drivers performing careless and reckless stunts. One driver was cited for careless and reckless driving and the vehicle was towed. The Durham County Sheriff's Office and State Highway Patrol assisted. Taiwanese students at UNC Chapel Hill are calling for more transparency from university leaders after what they described as a racially motivated harassment incident on campus. Students say it happened last month following a party hosted by the UNC Taiwanese Student Association. Afterwards, members of the group say white students began mocking how they spoke and walked. Yu Chao Hyung, who was on the tour, tells ABC 11 he couldn't believe it.
15: That never comes through my mind that someone would do this kind of harassment on our campus.
14: UWPTF forecasts overnight partly cloudy with a low around 71. Kyle Nashheim, WPTF News.
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2: 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Tired of congestion? Not that kind of congestion. 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Avoid the congestion and stay informed with traffic on the 8s to keep you moving, whether you're driving to the office.
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6: With SRN News, I'm John Scott. Tropical Storm Fay nearing hurricane status in the eastern Atlantic and could still become a hurricane overnight. Fay may become a short-lived hurricane before weakening back to a tropical storm later Monday. Should it become a hurricane, Fay would become the first hurricane in the Atlantic Basin so far this year. Tropical Depression 17E forecast to become the next hurricane in the eastern Pacific. It could bring destructive hurricane-force winds, coastal storm surge, and torrential rain capable of triggering catastrophic mudslides to southwestern and west-central coast of Mexico. President Trump says he faces a major decision on Iran. He's at a crossroads on whether to launch renewed attacks or pursue another path to bring that conflict to an end. This is SRN News.
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8: Your WPTF forecast overnight, partly cloudy with a low around 71. For Monday, a chance of showers, mostly sunny with a high near 93. And Monday night, a slight chance of showers, mostly cloudy with a low around 70.
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5: News this hour from Town Hall. I'm John Scott. Ukraine has fired over 1,000 drones at Russia, including hundreds launched at Moscow.
6: Sunday's attack is the largest drone attack on the Russian capital. The attack killed at least two people and wounded 20, while also damaging a Moscow oil refinery and a residential building. Cell phone footage captured the oil refinery ablaze as a plume of smoke rose from the flames. Ukrainian President Volodymyr Zelensky said the attack aimed to hit oil and logistics facilities to pressure Russia's economy. The Ukrainian attack took place during Russia's parliamentary elections, which lack opposition to President Vladimir Putin. Russia's Ministry of Defense claimed to have shot down 1,110 Ukrainian drones across Russia and Crimea on Sunday. I'm Karen Shamas.
5: President Trump plans to meet with New York City Mayor Zora Mamdani when Mr. Trump travels to the city for the upcoming UN General Assembly. That meeting is set for Monday at Gracie Mansion, the mayor's official residence. Mamdani's communication director says they'll discuss issues affecting the city. An immigration and customs enforcement officer shot and wounded a man during a traffic stop in Austin, Texas, prompting an immediate law enforcement response and a large protest at the scene. He was taken to the hospital. He's listed in serious but stable condition. There are new details about a big construction project in Washington, D.C.
7: President Trump says the arch he wants to build between the Lincoln Memorial and Arlington National Cemetery would become a top-grade military complex, able to host drones and snipers. The groundbreaking was supposed to have happened sometime this month, but the project has not yet received final approval from the National Capital Area Planning Commission.
5: That's correspondent Laura Winters. More on these stories from townhall.com.
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9: I'm Kyle Nash. I'm Durham. Police are searching for a second suspect in the killing of 21-year-old Mooresville soccer player Jamari Sharp. Sharp was shot August 6th near Ross and Junction Roads and later died. Police arrested 22-year-old Rafael Amir McLean and charged him with murder. They are now seeking 21-year-old Desmond Strudwick and have released his photo. Sharp was a 2023 Panther Creek High School graduate and played soccer from age 7 through high school. Materials containing swastikas popped up at a park in Clayton. The discovery was made this weekend. It's the second time it's happened this year and at the same park. Town officials say it is not vandalism because the drawings didn't damage any property at East Clayton Park. Underneath the hate symbols is a treasure map for kids. Lily Joyner, a resident of Clayton, tells ABC 11 it's disturbing.
10: I think it's frightening that people would go to such lengths to spread hate like that.
9: Your WPTF forecast overnight, partly cloudy with a low around 71. Kyle Nash, I'm WPTF News.
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0: We are Red Eye Radio. He's there, Carly, and I'm Gary McNamara. Welcome and good morning. And I'll tell you this, every criticism that I have of the Trump administration is based on the fact that I don't want Democrats to win.
1: Yes. That's it. Exactly.
0: That's it. And when we saw at the beginning of the administration, on every single major issue, they sided with the Republicans.
2: Mm-hmm.
0: Yep. And we all know, the public understands how nuts the Democrats are.
1: Yeah. But this should be a walk for the
2: GOP right now.
0: Should be a walk.
1: Should be a walk. Everything they've accomplished in the second term alone.
2: And then, you know, things that don't matter. Tariffs for different reasons. Look, we said early on in the tariff game in 25, we said, look, set your tariffs where they're going to be and tell everybody that and why they're going to be in place and leave it. But they're changing all the time.

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4: With SRN News, I'm John Scott. President Trump plans to meet with New York City Mayor Zohran Mamdani when Mr. Trump travels to the city for the upcoming UN General Assembly meeting. It's set for Monday at Gracie Mansion, the mayor's official residence. Mamdani's communications director says they'll discuss issues affecting the city. Their previous meetings have been cordial. A U.S. Immigration Customs Enforcement officer shot and wounded a man in Austin, Texas, where anti-ICE protesters had gathered for hours. The Austin police chief said the man was in serious but stable condition. He was a 28-year-old Venezuelan in the country illegally. 18 suspects who were arrested in the July 2021 killing of the Haitian president being extradited to the United States. Those suspects will be facing trial in Florida. This is SRN News.
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6: Your WPTF forecast overnight, partly cloudy with a low around 71. For Monday, a chance of showers, mostly sunny with a high near 93. And Monday night, a slight chance of showers, mostly cloudy with a low around 70.
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0: or Friday night. That was more packed with young people.
1: Right.
0: So,
1: right.
0: You could go to the other bars on Broadway and anywhere around there, and you could see the old men sitting at the bar and then the young men coming in to replace the old men sitting at a young, or the young men sitting in an old man's bar waiting for his turn to die.
1: Mm-hmm.
0: And I sat at plenty of old man's bars. Thank goodness my liver doesn't show any of the results of that.
1: Right. Now, when you sit at a bar, don't you dare call it an old man's bar just because you're there.
0: No, no. And that's why I chose this profession. It's much healthier. I'm sitting at a bar.
1: Yeah.
0: I'm at an old man's bar with you and me.
1: But we're not drinking.
0: Guys over there, but there's no drinking.
1: Right.
0: Much healthier.
1: Right. We were thinking about going that route that a lot of people are doing on their podcasts with cigars and drinks, but no. Our company told us it's not in the budget. Can you imagine? Hey, I got an expense report for you. Yeah. What's all the wood? We had to build a background for the podcast. It's like, why does everybody have a fence behind them? And then the other one is, cigars and whiskey? Yeah, it's the thing. We're trying to be in with the kids. No, I don't. No. No. No and no.
0: You and I should do a video podcast and be smoking pipes. You like the big...
1: Yeah.
0: But the English kind of pipes.
1: Yeah, the big long ones with the curves. I couldn't put anything in it.
0: We are your sophisticated conservatives.
1: Right, yeah. I would just have it to hold. You know,
0: we're gonna bourbon and pipes
1: and monocles. We'll wear monocles.
0: We'd be what people expected Tucker Carlson to be in his 70s, but never will be.
1: I still love the. The idea of, and I might try this one time. Can I get a name for your order? Tucker Carlson.
0: Oh, wow.
1: And can I get that burger with no spit on it, please? Yeah. Okay.
0: We are Red Eye Radio.
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2: 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Tired of congestion? Not that kind of congestion. We're talking about this kind. Avoid the congestion and stay informed with traffic on the 8s to keep you moving, whether you're driving to the office.
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6: I'm John Scott. Ukrainian forces fired more than 1,000 drones at Russia overnight, including hundreds that were launched toward Moscow, as the Kremlin was wrapping up the third and last day of its parliamentary elections. Moscow's mayor described the wave of drones as the largest ever drone attack on the Russian capital. Reporters from CNN, MS Now, and Politico have been denied entry to the White House. One day after President Trump announced that he was borrowing the outlets over what he called a pattern of fake news. Quarterback injuries Sunday in the NFL. The Commanders' Jaden Daniels dislocated his left elbow in a 37-20 loss to the Cowboys. Chicago Bears quarterback Caleb Williams left the team's 9-3 loss to Minnesota in the fourth quarter with a right hamstring injury. This is SRN News.
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9: Your WPTF forecast overnight, partly cloudy with a low around 71. For Monday, a chance of showers, mostly sunny with a high near 93. And Monday night, a slight chance of showers, mostly cloudy with a low around 70.
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0: We are Red Eye Radio. He's Eric Carlin. I'm Gary McNamara.
1: All right, I just did glance at the Babylon Bee for some of their headlines. Ready for this one?
0: All right. Democrats promise that if elected, every voter will give them $5,000. That's the one that got me. I mean, the other one, the lead headline was pretty funny. I mean, but new Underground Railroad established to help lone black juror escape from angry white liberals in the North. Oh.
2: Yeah.
0: Oh. Oh.
2: Wow.
0: Oh.
2: Yeah.
0: And McConnell back to work after a quick visit to Dr. Frankenstein.
2: Oh, my gosh. Oh, my gosh.
0: They wow. are just brutal.
2: Yeah, that, I mean, sometimes it's just,
0: Babylon
2: it's
0: Bee
2: like,
0: is just brutal. I mean, yeah. just like, oh, my gosh.
2: So, well, yeah. I would love to sit in the bullpen over there. I would love to sit around with the writers over there as they're just kind of workshopping story ideas. Because it has to be, like our show, a gold mine right now for them. So much material to work from.
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10: News this hour from Town Hall. I'm John Scott. The conflict between Saudi Arabia and Iran-backed Houthi forces has sharply escalated. That's after a missile attack targeted Riyadh and Saudi oil infrastructure. Although Saudi Arabia said the missile was intercepted, explosions and a fire were reported near Riyadh's airport, while the Houthis claimed responsibility for attacks on sensitive sites in Riyadh and Aramco facilities in Yanbu. The U.S. warned the fighting could escalate and advised Americans to reconsider travel to the region. As artificial intelligence panic grows, one prominent Trump advisor urging the administration not to overreact.
11: Anthropic CEO Dario Amodei warns that advanced AI may pose serious risks. But David Sachs pushes back, arguing companies shouldn't use fear to demand cartels or government approval before launching products. Sachs says existing antitrust and product liability laws are enough, and that Washington should avoid unnecessary regulation. The bigger danger, he says, may be falling behind China. For President Trump, the message is simple. Keep America innovating and let Congress handle the rest. Richard Boyd reporting.
10: The White House says its government-wide fraud crackdown is delivering major results for American taxpayers.
12: The Trump administration's fiscal year 2026 task force docket reports some $245 billion in estimated fraud recovery since January of 2025. Officials say just under $63 billion in fraud was stopped on an annualized basis, with $59 billion recovered through indictments and settlements. The docket lists 25 documented actions, including charges, suspensions, and new policies. Bernie Bennett reporting.
10: A big Sunday night football matchup, Kansas City and Indianapolis in overtime. In Kansas City, the Chiefs pull it out in overtime over the Colts, the final 33-30. More on these stories from townhall.com.
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19: I'm Shadate Hargett Hill. Wake County commissioners are set to vote today on a proposed merger between Wake Med and Atrium Health. The deal will put Wake Med under the state's largest healthcare system and has sparked concerns over costs, patient care, and transparency. Commissioner Tara Waters tells WRAL she's heard those concerns from residents.
20: There are a lot of people who are very uncomfortable, and they just don't have enough information at this point.
19: In a statement Sunday, Governor Josh Stein says he does not oppose the combination after Wake Med leaders added revisions, including a $150 million community contribution, charity care protections, and clarification of Atrium's $2 billion investment over 15 years. Hundreds of vehicles gathered Saturday night in Durham for what police described as a street takeover. Officers say about 600 vehicles gathered on Avondale Drive near Fushi Street, where drivers were performing careless and reckless stunts. One driver was cited and the vehicle was towed. In a separate case, Durham police are searching for a second suspect in the deadly shooting of a Morrisville soccer standout last month. Police say 21-year-old Jamari Sharp was shot August 6th near Ross Road and later died. Officers have charged 22-year-old Raphael McLean with murder and are searching for 21-year-old Desmond Strudwick. A shooting outside a Greensboro nightclub early Sunday left one person dead and four others injured. Police say a disturbance outside Club O on West Market Street escalated into gunfire. Police Chief Cameron Ossall is urging anyone with information, photos, or video to come forward.
1: That somebody knows what occurred, and this is the time to speak up. Otherwise, you are, in essence, normalizing this behavior and saying that you're okay with people getting shot at or shot. That can never be acceptable.
19: And in Charlotte, protesters are taking to the streets following an officer-involved shooting that left a man dead Friday at a gas station. Some in the community have claimed the man was shot in the back, but security video obtained by WSOC TV shows Curtis Macy running as officers chased him on foot. Police say Macy displayed a gun, prompting an officer to fire in response to a deadly threat. Eric Henderson, who was at the scene, tells WSOC what he saw.
21: When he get up somewhere right here and come out this way. Okay. The police right behind him coming this way like he thought he was going up that way, but okay. Kurt was going this way.
22: Okay.
21: Kurt got right here in the street.
22: Okay.
19: Two racially charged incidents within a matter of days on the UNC Chapel Hill campus have drawn a response from Congresswoman Valerie Fushi, who has called on UNC Chancellor Lee Roberts to address the incidents. Students say one happened in late August after a welcome party hosted by the UNC Taiwanese Student Association. They say a group of students harassed and mocked them. Shio Jong Liu tells ABC 11 what happened.
23: This is really tough to process for me. We shouldn't tolerate racial harassment on our campus. Full stop.
19: Clayton residents are reacting after hate symbols were found at a local park for the second time this year. Material containing swastikas were found at an East Clayton park this weekend. Town officials say it's the second time this year and does not qualify as vandalism because no property was damaged. A treasure hunt map for children was found underneath the symbols. Clayton resident Lily Joner tells ABC 11 the discovery is disturbing.
24: I think it's frightening that people would go to such lengths to spread hate like that.
19: Your WPTF forecast, mostly sunny, high 93. Tonight, mostly cloudy, low 70. Shadate Hargett Hill, WPTF News.
25: From the Johnson Hyundai Traffic Center, quiet start in Zebulon this morning via 64 westbound as you approach Lizard Lick Road exit. No major signs of slowing 87 southbound between Nightdale Eagle Rock Road and your 540 ramps this morning. Raleigh's Beltline, pretty quiet this early hour of the morning between I-87 and Lake Boone Trail. 540 in North Raleigh, also pretty quiet between Capitol Boulevard and Aviation Parkway. 40 working through Southwest Raleigh, not giving you any issues at all this morning between Rock Quarry Road and your US 1 440 ramps. That trip in from Johnston County, pretty quiet this morning between I-42 and Jones Sausage Road as you make your push up towards Capital City. 40 westbound. 1 north in from Apex, also pretty quiet between your 540 toll road up through Tryon Road. Durham's 885 and 40 eastbound, both pretty quiet respectively this morning as you work your way towards the park. 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I'm Brandon Wright. 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
2: Your Monday forecast is showers and thunderstorms throughout the day, otherwise mostly sunny with a high near 93 tonight, mostly cloudy with a low around 70. Tomorrow, showers continue, otherwise mostly cloudy with a high of 86.
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6: 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Patrick DeHaan is with GasBuddy.com. Patrick, how are you?
29: I'm good. Thanks for having me.
6: Thank you. So what are we looking at in terms of the average gas price in North Carolina right now?
29: Well, it's taken a big jump here in the last couple of days. North Carolina's price now about 416. A lot of stations jumped up to 419. Prices now up 20 cents a gallon from a week ago. All of this still having to do with geopolitical tensions abroad.
6: How many states are at record diesel prices right now?
29: We are currently tracking 44 out of the nation's 50 states where we are seeing record diesel prices. And that number may continue to grow here closer to 50 over the next week or so.
6: Of the six that, so there are six states that are not yet at record diesel levels.
29: Yeah, correct.
6: Wow. And are most of them in the Northeast?
29: 100% of them are in the Northeast. We're back in 2022. The Russian invasion of Ukraine caused the Northeast to see a bit more of a super spike. But, you know, New Jersey and Maine did just join. Now I think we have Connecticut, Vermont, New York, I don't think has set a new record yet. They're only 10 or 20 cents a gallon away, and they may do that here in the next week or so.
6: So in terms of what's going on in the Great Lakes, they're having to deal with challenges up in the Midwest as well. Right at the time when football season's going on and more people are traveling to various games, what's causing that?
29: Well, there are some localized refining issues on top of the price of oil from the Middle East tensions and the price of diesel from the Russian refineries that have been knocked offline by Ukraine, and then add on top of it a couple of refineries outside Chicago having some unexpected outages. One of them was a power loss, not their own fault, from what I gather. Even that is sending up diesel prices extremely dramatically. In fact, some areas of Michigan, Indiana, Ohio, Wisconsin, Illinois could get close to $7 a gallon. Gasoline prices in those areas are knocking on the doorstep of $5 a gallon. So, unfortunately, just continue to see impacts at varied levels. And, you know, when it rains, it pours, I suppose. And certainly it's pouring in terms of a lot of different geopolitical tensions flaring up and localized issues adding on top of it.
8: Yeah. Is it going to take... I mean, today there was a report regarding the Strait of Hormuz and Iranian officials saying that they're not going to reopen the strait until there's a change in leadership in the United States. I don't know how reliable that is, but is that what it's going to take in order to get these prices down?
29: It's well, I'll tell you what it'll take. It'll take some de-escalation. You know, I don't know whose side needs to start those talks, but two sides will need to agree on that. So that's what it'll take, and not just between the U.S. and Iran, but also between Russia and Ukraine. As I mentioned, you know, Ukraine has finally figured out a way to really hit Russia hard. So I don't think they're just going to, you know, ditch that. President Trump had asked them to stop attacking the diesel output, but, you know, for once, Ukraine is really, really hitting Russia hard in those refining attacks. So I don't think that unless Russia agrees to, you know, pull its troops out. I don't know that Ukraine is going to stop attacking.
8: Where are, for those listening in Raleigh here, exactly where can they go to get the lowest gas prices? It looks like, as usual, Costco would be the best option, right?
29: Well, you know, wholesale clubs are a pretty good bet, but the prices, you know, vary dramatically from station to station. So I wouldn't want to direct you somewhere and then have the prices be dramatically higher. So what I would say is, you know, if you have the Gas Buddy app, whether you need diesel, regular, or premium, you know, that'll always show you wherever the lowest prices may be.
8: Right. And for those who don't know, what can people find if they get the Gas Buddy app?
29: Well, it's an app that will show you gas prices all around you. As I said, we track 150,000 stations across the nation, from gasoline to diesel. Can also find stations that participate with our platform to offer what we call flash alerts, and that's just basically discounts. You can earn points for scanning your receipts at C-stores. Just a lot of ways of reducing your price. I use it all the time. I get what we call flash deals, which save motorists up to 33 cents a gallon. We also offer guaranteed savings via our Pay with Gas Buddy card. So if you haven't figured out a way yet, it's not a credit card. You can check out the Pay with Gas Buddy card. And like I said, when you pair it with the app, you can find prices oftentimes 10, 20, 25 cents a gallon off the retail price.
8: And you're also on Substack, right? What can people find on your Substack?
29: I do. I post on Substack weekly updates, gaspriceguy.substack.com, and also GasBuddyGuy on Twitter or X. I try to share information so that people know what's coming. Not a lot of great news that I've been posting lately, but just kind of watching the situation that develops and giving people advance warning when I can on preparing for higher prices.
8: Yeah, the national average right now is $4.43, so I guess if, that's what you tweeted this morning, in fact. So I guess if there's one positive here in North Carolina, we're still below the national average.
29: Yeah, you're at 4.16, but that 4.43 a few hours ago is now 4.46, so... you know, our data is updating in real time, and that data is as of about 2 minutes ago. We're at 4.46. So I don't think we're going to stop there. I think we'll probably hit 4.50 at some point, maybe later tonight or tomorrow. And for diesel, you know, probably the same. Diesel prices could hit that 6.50 a mark some point in the next couple days.
8: Patrick DeHaan, go to GasBuddy.com for more information. And as Patrick mentioned, you can also follow him on X at GasBuddyGuy. And he's also on Substack as well. Patrick, thank you so much for your time. We appreciate it.
29: My pleasure. Thanks for having me.
25: From the Johnson Hyundai Traffic Center, Raleigh's Beltline is still pretty quiet this morning in terms of traffic. between I-87 and Lake Boone Trail. And North Raleigh 540 westbound moves problem-free between Capitol Boulevard and Aviation Parkway. No major signs as long 40 as you work to South Raleigh this morning between Rock Quarry Road and your US 1440 ramps. At 1 North, traffic pretty quiet coming in from Apex this morning between the 540 toll road. Clear up through Tryon Road. And in Johnston County, I-42 pretty quiet this morning between Ranch Road and your 40 ramps. 40 in from Johnston County, also problem-free between I-42 all the way up to Jones Sausage Road. No major signs along 40 eastbound. Did you work into the park this morning between NC-54 through your 885 ramps? Durham's 885. Pretty quiet this early morning, northbound and southbound, and no significant slowing for you this morning at your 40-85 split as you work in from Orange County. I'm Brandon Wright. That's the latest from the Johnson Hyundai Traffic Center.
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10: Your Monday forecast is showers and thunderstorms throughout the day. Otherwise, mostly sunny with a high near 93 tonight. Mostly cloudy with a low around 70. Tomorrow, showers continue. Otherwise, mostly cloudy with a high of 86.
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15: 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Thank you.
16: As I mentioned, the State Court of Appeals earlier this week saying that it was okay for the legislature basically to move supervision of the State Board of Elections from the governor to the state auditor. And joining us now is longtime Meredith College political science professor Dr. David McLennan. Dr. McLennan, thank you so much for joining us this morning.
17: Good morning, Tony. Always good to be with you.
16: Well, it's great to be with you, too. And I guess this decision probably was expected. It was a 3-2 party line vote.
17: Yeah, I mean, it was expected. And, you know, the panel was, the Court of Appeals was a majority Republican, and they ruled along party lines. The governor says he's going to appeal to the state Supreme Court, and you know, I suspect that that's going to result in a similar kind of ruling.
16: Virtually all of the decisions that have come down from both the Court of Appeals and the Supreme Court on issues like this in recent years have been party line.
17: They have. And this is the part that's troubling from the big picture. You know, this effort to move the control of the elections process from the governor's office to elsewhere started in the 2010s. And the courts during that decade pretty much ruled in the governor's favor. So this has been a real shift. And this is part of a larger pattern of shifting powers from the governor's office to either the legislature or other cabinet level or council state level offices. So the governor of North Carolina, which is historically weak, has gotten only weaker.
16: And it's also shows one of the effects of having a fragmented executive branch.
17: It does. I mean, we have a split Council of State. The auditor who will obviously control the election processes in North Carolina is Republican, and the governor is Democratic. And so, you know, there are strengths in that, when there are decisions that need the entire Council of State to weigh in, they get different perspectives. But there are downsides to it as well. You know, the governor has long held appointment powers to many boards and commissions, including the election board. And now it's been shifted away in many cases. And so we get some very different kinds of appointments to key positions, more political appointments, and some based less on expertise.
16: A lot of states have elections operating under the Secretary of State, but I guess you would not have had that in North Carolina with a Republican majority legislature, because the Secretary of State is a Democrat, Elaine Marshall.
17: And we have carved out the Secretary of State's office a little bit differently. We're one of three states that don't put the powers of elections under the Secretary of State. The Secretary of State in North Carolina constitutionally is defined more as a function of licenses and overseeing businesses and things like that. So you're right in that many states, the Secretary of State is the chief elections administrator. But North Carolina has not done that. And given the partisan composition of the Council of State, I can't see it moving back in that direction.
16: Part of the criticism that has come from the governor's office was that when the state auditor, Dave Bolick, took over the supervision of elections, that a couple of Republican political operatives over the years were appointed to major positions.
17: That does make Auditor Bolick's position about wanting to run elections in a nonpartisan basis seem a little questionable. I mean, the case of Dallas Woodhouse, who has held a number of partisan positions, including head of the North Carolina Republican Party, to a key position. He's no longer in that position, has made that claim by Auditor Bolick a little bit, like I said, questionable.
16: And do we know when the state Supreme Court would be taking this up?
17: I don't know off the top of my head. I suspect that it would take a while. It certainly doesn't appear to be on the docket prior to the midterm, so it would be something that may take months, if not longer, to, you know, they'll hear briefs by both sides and maybe arguments and then make a decision. So, you know, this may be something that will affect 2028 more so than 2026.
16: One other thing quickly while we have you with us, Dr. McLennan. Senator Tom Tillis, again, speaking out, this time on the threats from President Trump to demolish the Kennedy Center.
17: Well, yeah, I mean, the president has threatened to bulldoze the Kennedy Center. That's a very political decision. And, you know, Senator Tillis is no longer beholden to sort of the Republican talking points now that he is not running for reelection. So I think he's expressing the concerns of many people that the president's going too far in terms of kind of trying to reshape Washington, D.C., including the Kennedy Center.
16: And that is something that, again, was the subject of a court decision yesterday. Dr. McLennan, as always, it's great to talk to you, and look forward to talking to you again soon.
17: Thanks, Tony. Same to me.
25: From the Johnson Hyundai Traffic Center, quiet this morning as you get moving, navigating the capital city in North Raleigh, 540 westbound. Are pretty quiet this morning between Capitol Boulevard and Aviation Parkway. No major signs of slowing up for you this morning on Raleigh's Beltline between your I-87 ramps to Lake Boone Trail. 40 working through southeast and southwest at Raleigh, pretty quiet between Rock Quarry Road over to your US 1-440 ramps. And from eastern Wake County, 64 westbound volume still light this morning between North Arundel Avenue through your Lizard Lick Road exit. 87 southbound traffic also light this morning between Knightdale Eagle Rock Road all the way to your 540 ramps. Johnston County traffic also light this morning on I-42 between Ranch Road and your 40 interchange. Your 40 itself and from Johnston County also pretty quiet this morning as you work your way up towards Garner. 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I'm Brandon Wright. That's the latest from the Johnson Hyundai Traffic Center.
0: Parents have a lot to get done in a day. 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
1: Your Monday forecast is showers and thunderstorms throughout the day. Otherwise, mostly sunny with a high near 93 tonight. Mostly cloudy with a low around 70. Tomorrow, showers continue. Otherwise, mostly cloudy with a high of 86.
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18: I'm Shadate Hargett Hill. Wake County commissioners are set to vote today on a proposed merger between Wake Med and Atrium Health. The deal will put Wake Med under the state's largest healthcare system and has sparked concerns over costs, patient care, and transparency. Commissioner Tara Waters tells WRAL she's heard those concerns from residents.
19: Hearing a lot of people who are very uncomfortable, and they just don't have enough information at this point.
18: In a statement Sunday, Governor Josh Stein says he does not oppose the combination after Wake Med leaders added revisions, including a $150 million community contribution, charity care protections, and clarification of Atrium's $2 billion investment over 15 years. Hundreds of vehicles gathered Saturday night in Durham for what police described as a street takeover. Officers say about 600 vehicles gathered on Avondale Drive near Fushi Street, where drivers were performing careless and reckless stunts. One driver was cited and the vehicle was towed. In a separate case, Durham police are searching for a second suspect in the deadly shooting of a Morrisville soccer standout last month. Police say 21-year-old Jamari Sharp was shot August 6th near Ross Road and later died. Officers have charged 22-year-old Raphael McLean with murder and are searching for 21-year-old Desmond Strudwick. A shooting outside a Greensboro nightclub early Sunday left one person dead and four others injured. Police say a disturbance outside Club O on West Market Street escalated into gunfire. Police Chief Cameron Osall is urging anyone with information, photos, or video to come forward.
20: That somebody knows what occurred. And this is time to speak up, otherwise you are in essence normalizing this behavior and saying that you're okay with people getting shot at or shot. That can never be acceptable.
18: And in Charlotte, protesters are taking to the streets following an officer-involved shooting that left a man dead Friday at a gas station. Some in the community have claimed the man was shot in the back, but security video obtained by WSOC TV shows Curtis Macy running as officers chased him on foot. Police say Macy displayed a gun, prompting an officer to fire in response to a deadly threat. Eric Henderson, who was at the scene, tells WSOC what he saw.
21: When he get up somewhere right here and come out this way. Okay. The police right behind him coming this way like he thought he was going up that way, but okay. Kurt was going this way.
23: Okay.
21: Kurt got right here in the street.
23: Okay.
18: Two racially charged incidents within a matter of days on the UNC Chapel Hill campus have drawn a response from Congresswoman Valerie Fushi, who has called on UNC Chancellor Lee Roberts to address the incidents. Students say one happened in late August after a welcome party hosted by the UNC Taiwanese Student Association. They say a group of students harassed and mocked them. Shio Jong Liu tells ABC 11 what happened.
24: This is really
3: tough to process for me. We shouldn't tolerate racial harassment on our campus. Full stop.
18: Clayton residents are reacting after hate symbols were found at a local park for the second time this year. Material containing swastikas were found at an East Clayton park this weekend. Town officials say it's the second time this year and does not qualify as vandalism because no property was damaged. A treasure hunt map for children was found underneath the symbols. Clayton resident Lily Joner tells ABC 11 the discovery is disturbing.
4: I think it's frightening that people would go to such lengths to spread hate like that.
18: Your WPTL forecast, mostly sunny, high 93. Tonight, mostly cloudy, low 70. Shadate Hargett Hill, WPTF News.
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27: SFN News, I'm Kyle Nasheim. Sparks flew after Senate Ag voted out the Farm Bill Wednesday on a straight party line vote, signaling an uncertain path ahead for a bill that was due 3 years ago. Senate Majority Leader John Thune scolded Ag Democrats for rejecting a Farm Bill they helped craft over a 1 year instead of 2 year delay of SNAP overpayment penalties.
28: If the Democrats, if this doesn't go anywhere and current law stays in effect, the states, many of them represented on the committee, are going to pay a total of $17 billion more. So some of you sitting here, you ought to check with your state and find out how much more you're going to pay if this bill doesn't pass.
27: New Mexico's Ben Ray Lugin argued there are two sides to the SNAP dispute.
30: 1 year delay kicks in to the process a higher state contribution factor on the back end years. And so if the states don't do something over the next year, and I hope to God they do, they're going to pay more forever until the next farm bill comes.
27: North Dakota Republican and Ag Appropriations Chair John Hovind pointedly told Democrats they were already getting a 2 year delay with the 1 year originally in the bill.
31: If they want to keep working on further delays, they have every opportunity to do that. But our farmers and ranchers need help now.
27: A sentiment Democrats agreed with, but still insisted SNAP penalty timing had to be eased 2 years for all, not just very high error states, before they'll provide the votes to take up the farm bill on the Senate floor. Kyle Nasheim, SFN News.
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25: From the Johnson Hyundai Traffic Center, still quiet as you move in from Eastern Wake County, 64 westbound traffic volume. Pretty light this morning between NC-96 through your Lizard Lick Road exit. At no major signs of slowing as you navigate Raleigh's at Beltline this morning. That's problem-free between I-87 and Lake Boone Trail. In North Raleigh, 540 westbound continues to be problem-free between Capitol Boulevard and Aviation Parkway. Your South Raleigh traffic also pretty light this morning between Rockaway Road and your US 1440 ramps on the on 40 westbound, and then 1 north traffic in from Apex also pretty light between the 540 toll road up to the Cary Parkway. In Durham, 885 southbound, a moving problem free between Ellis and I-40. Your 40 eastbound traffic also problem free between NC-54 through your 885 ramps. I'm Brandon Wright. That's the latest from the Johnson Hyundai Traffic Center.
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1: Your Monday forecast is showers and thunderstorms throughout the day. Otherwise, mostly sunny with a high near 93 tonight. Mostly cloudy with a low around 70. Tomorrow, showers continue. Otherwise, mostly cloudy with a high of 86.
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0: I'd like to welcome to the show Carrie Woke. She is the event coordinator for a very special event. I would like to welcome to the show Dr. Christy Funk, breast cancer surgeon and best-selling author, as well as a woman's health advocate, and Geraldine Adams, a registered nurse, breast cancer survivor, and Food for Life instructor. Dr. Funk and Geraldine, welcome to the show.
1: Thanks so much for having us.
0: You were talking about something so important, beating breast cancer. And, you know, it's something that 1 in 8 U.S. women will develop breast cancer, which was kind of shocking to me, Dr. Funk, that this was the case. What are the risks that we as women, you know, need to be careful of? But we do know men can develop breast cancer as well. But 1 in 8 women will develop it. 5% to 10% of the cases are linked to inherited genes like BRCA. Is that pronounced BRCA or is that just BRCA?
1: Either way, and you'll be understood. So
0: okay. I just wanted to make sure. So tell me more about, you know, breast cancer and the campaign to beat it. A lot of breast cancer is not inherited. 5 to 10% of the cases are genetic. So what does this mean to our everyday choices?
1: Right. So we don't want to dismiss 5 to 10% of women with breast cancer who have these gene mutations because they are not entirely at the mercy of these DNA breaks. They can definitely mitigate risk and recurrence risk through diet and lifestyle choices. So they and the other 90% who don't have gene mutations all have cancer ultimately formed from a complex interplay between biology and hormones and environment and lifetime exposures, many of those factors being under their control. So that's the empowering part, is that your DNA might write the first chapter, but what you eat and drink, what you think and do, what you touch and breathe, it all influences the entire story of how your health plays out. So we started the letsbeatbreastcancer.org campaign to really empower women with specific things that they can activate in their lives, in their everyday choices that have been shown in the science to mitigate breast cancer risk. In the top 4 things consistently shown in research are, 1, to eat a plant-based, low-fat, high-fiber diet, so a ton of fruits and vegetables, 100% whole grains like brown rice and oats, and non-animal proteins, beans and tofu and lentils. 2, exercise regularly. 3, maintain ideal body weight. And 4, avoid alcohol. So these make up the 4 prongs in our letsbeatbreastcancer.org team, which encourages women and men, as you mentioned, they can get breast cancer, to adopt these changes. And when you sign up for free, we give you a free starter guide and an e-cookbook and resources to help you stay on the path to health.
0: And I had never heard that really what you ate mattered when it came to breast cancer. So this is a new one for me.
1: Yeah, you and me both, sister. I went through all of medical school and my residency
0: okay.
1: And training and didn't hear a poop about nutrition. So
0: no.
1: The reason I was so well-versed in it was that when I went to write my book called Breast, the Owner's Manual, I dove into nutritional science for the first time in my life and was blown away by the rock solid evidence in reputable journals. I'm talking New England Journal of Medicine, Lancet, JAMA, like not, you know, Green Leafy Magazine, showing over and over again that eating a plant predominant diet, so, you know, fruits, vegetables, whole grains and legumes, it far outweighed animal protein and animal fat when it came to promoting health because it has tremendous biochemical power inside of you to stoke your immune system to help squelch cancer. It's the simple cascade. A direct shot to your immune system to activate it to do what it needs to do, which is kill cancer.
0: Well, and Geraldine, okay, registered nurse, breast cancer survivor, I'd like to hear your story. You got 2 cancer diagnoses while working as a nurse and raising your family. And what was the turning point that changed how you lived? I mean, this is amazing. I want to hear this, Geraldine.
2: Well, thank you. That's a great question. I'd say that the turning point was after my second cancer, after I was diagnosed with endometrial cancer, saw a little ad in the paper, and it was for a nutrition and cooking class, Food for Life class, and it was about cancer prevention and survival. So I felt like this class was made for me. So I signed up, I went to all of the classes, and I was absolutely thrilled because I learned for the first time the facts about cancer and breast cancer specifically. And then the instructor demonstrated how to

0: get these nutrients, how to eat a whole food plant-based diet, and had these, you know, really delicious recipes that she demonstrated. And there's something about watching and getting confidence that you can do it as well. At the end of the class, we would all eat the food that she had prepared right in front of us. And that was very, very powerful for me. It set me on a path.
1: Does it make it a lot easier when you're dealing with, you know, knowing you're a registered nurse, you have a family you're taking care of, it's a lot on you. Did you feel like, you know, this helped you prepare meals in advance and just really also maintain your family's health?
0: Absolutely. It gave me tools that I didn't have. I didn't realize, before I had the cancer, I didn't realize that I didn't know how to cook. I mean, I thought I knew how to cook. I would go.
1: I still don't know how to cook. I promise you, Geraldine, I don't.
0: It was generally frozen food.
1: Yes.
0: And I did an awful lot of takeout and drive-through.
1: Been there, done that. Now I have the fresh fruit food brought to me. So, but that works. But it also helps me maintain a diet, like you're talking about, Dr. Funk. Mm-hmm. I bet you it really did help your family's health as well, Geraldine.
0: It did. It had an impact on my son, for sure, who's a runner and is a vegetarian today. And it definitely increased the number of vegetables that my husband was willing to try. And now he is a fabulous eater.
1: When you look at the four habits that you mentioned, Dr. Funk, okay, so healthy weight and plant-based diet, exercise, no or little alcohol. But why is it so important for doctors to talk about all of this? Because I really think the answer that you're going to give me is because we didn't hear it before. We didn't realize this diet was so important to our breast health and our overall health.
2: Right. Well, to the degree that the physician in front of you is your starting point to maximize your health, that doctor needs to be well-versed in this four-pronged approach. So I'm really excited and proud of the American Medical Association for simply adopting this four-pronged approach, which they just did a year ago. And they are encouraging physicians nationwide to understand these four principles and impart them to their patients, because patients still look to their doctors for the latest research and science and improving their health. And they need to go beyond writing a prescription for the hypertensive medication, for the insulin. They need to go into the idea of, anyway, going into the person's refrigerator and fixing what's promoting the very disease that they're writing prescriptions to prevent or to mitigate, right? That's the key. Physicians need to understand that their patients are in small part or large part harming themselves with their daily choices, and that is a totally reversible situation.
1: Well, and I love the fact that you have a Physicians Committee's Let's Beat Breast Cancer campaign that has free rallies across the U.S. and around the world, and a new PSA featuring someone we recognize, Venus Williams.
3: From the Johnson Hyundai Traffic Center, quiet start this morning, and from Apex 1 North Traffic, light between the 540 Toll Road up to the Cary Parkway. Raleigh's at Beltline in great shape this morning between I-87 and Wade Avenue. And no major signs of slowing, but 40 working through South Raleigh between Rockway Road and US 1440 ramps. 540 in North Raleigh also pretty quiet this morning between Capitol Boulevard and Aviation Park.

0: westbound between North Orlando Avenue and Universal Lake Road exit. I'm Brandon Wright. That's the latest from the Johnson Hyundai Traffic Center.
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2: Your Monday forecast is showers and thunderstorms throughout the day. Otherwise, mostly sunny with a high near 93 tonight. Mostly cloudy with a low around 70. Tomorrow, showers continue. Otherwise, mostly cloudy with a high of 86.
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9: Observers will be keeping an eye on next week's scheduled trade meeting between President Donald Trump and Chinese leader Xi Jinping. Among the items on the table are China's promised purchase of American soybeans. Mike Davis has more.
10: University of Nebraska ag economist Jeff Peterson says so far, China's living up to its end of the bargain.
11: If you bring together what they bought and take a portion of the unknown category, it would say that they probably purchased about 12.5 million metric tons of beans. And they've started to ship some of those beans. White House administration, some of their fact sheets said that they take 25 million metric tons. So far, they're about halfway. I think they will get them all, but it will take all the crop year. So they're well on their way.
10: However, Peterson says China has a wild card it may play.
11: One potential thing that we're watching in the back of our minds that we're a little concerned about is that did China purchase a bunch of these beans, come into this meeting and say, okay, we've bought these beans. We don't have to ship them. What are you going to do about those arms sales to Taiwan? Are they going to use that as a leverage point on us? Don't know. Keep an eye on it. That could be something that could put pressure on soybeans.
10: Peterson says he's also keeping an eye on the European market. He says the September WASD actually increased Europe's corn production, but the dry weather there and the numbers don't support that. Peterson expects their demand for corn imports to actually rise. I'm Mike Davis.
9: Taking steps to assure farm safety today, builds for future safety on the operation. 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
13: Each one of those will have some webinars attached to it. 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
13: This is our one time of year to get that message out. 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
15: Pleasure to have you, and Amy is the president of the Food Bank of Central and Eastern North Carolina, so it's a great pleasure to have you with us this morning.
16: Yes, of course.
15: I was going to say this in a way, it's got to be almost the perfect storm, because not only are you dealing with these federal cuts, at the same time that inflation is so rampant and the cost of everything is going up so much at the same time.
16: Yes, unfortunately, perfect storm is something we use often these past few months as we think about just how hard it's been for our neighbors. And I think everybody is experiencing it. When you go to the grocery store, when you buy gas, the prices continue to rise, but wages are not keeping up at that same rate. And at the end of the month, the math just doesn't work.
15: Now, the cuts that we've gotten from the federal government in terms of their contributions to food assistance program, how severe have they been?
16: They've been really significant. We've lost several million dollars in direct funding, and that funding was to purchase food from local farmers. So not only did that impact our neighbors who were facing hunger, but it also impacted our North Carolina agriculture economy. On top of that, we've also had canceled truckloads of federal commodities, and now we have the SNAP changes that are going into effect, which we know are going to impact even more neighbors.
15: And SNAP is basically what used to be at one point called food stamps?
16: Exactly.
15: And at the same time, are we getting any additional funding from the state at all?
16: We did. Thank you to the General Assembly and the Governor's Office. We have received increased support across the state for food banks. Unfortunately, due to not having a budget last year, we did not receive any support, and as they passed the budget this year, they did increase it from $6 million to $9 million invested in food banks across North Carolina, which will go back, much of that will go back into the local ag economy as well.
15: And these cuts and the rising prices come at the same time that I'm sure demand is getting even stronger.
16: It is. We actually just released our new MAP, the meal gap numbers, which is national level data that we use at the local level by county level. And we have seen in the past 2 years nearly 200,000 more people in need in the 34 counties we serve. So that is 1 in 7 people in our community and 1 in 5 children right now who are worried about where is their next meal going to come from.
15: And the cuts that I'm sure that you're having to decide who is going to get what, these have to be very difficult for you to make the decision on, too.
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18: Breaking news this hour from Town Hall. Armit Thomason. Artificial intelligence will top the agenda when President Trump and Chinese President Xi meet this week in Washington. Meanwhile, the U.S. Treasury chief and China's vice premier discussed the issue at a meeting yesterday in New York.
19: The talks between the U.S. Treasury Secretary Scott Bessent and the Chinese vice premier He Lifeng are to help set the agenda for a meeting between the two leaders in Washington later this week. The U.S. is proposing setting up a notification system for both superpowers to alert the other if AI systems threaten national security. Chinese state media only acknowledged that the meeting had taken place and that AI had been discussed, but gave no further details.
18: The BBC's Laura Bicker. Security is tight as the 81st UN General Assembly convenes tomorrow in New York. Hundreds of heads of state and thousands of high-level support staffers are in Midtown Manhattan. President Trump will address the meeting tomorrow. Today, Mr. Trump sits down with New York City's Mayor Zohran Mamdani.
20: The meeting set for Monday at Gracie Mansion, the mayor's official residence. President Trump travels to the city for the upcoming UN General Assembly. Mamdani's communication director says they'll discuss issues affecting the city. Mamdani is a democratic socialist and has often been a political foil for Republicans. The president called Mamdani a 100% communist lunatic during the mayor's campaign. Their previous meetings have been cordial. John Scott reporting.
18: Anti-ICE protesters were out in force last night in Austin, Texas, after immigration enforcement agents shot and wounded a 28-year-old Venezuelan man. Early results show Russia's ruling pro-Putin party dominating a tightly controlled parliamentary vote. Anti-war parties, they were barred from taking part in the election. Wall Street, the Dow futures, 340 points higher. NASDAQ futures up 338. More on these stories, townhall.com.
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23: I'm Shadate Hargett Hill. Wake County commissioners are set to vote today on a proposed merger between Wake Med and Atrium Health. The deal would put Wake Med under the state's largest health care system and has sparked concerns over costs, patient care, and transparency. Commissioner Tara Waters tells WREL she's heard those concerns from residents.
24: It is an important decision and one that I will do thoughtfully, prayerfully, and with the citizens of Wake County in mind.
23: In a statement Sunday, Governor Josh Stein said he does not oppose a combination after Wake Med leaders added revisions, including a $150 million community contribution, charity care protection, and clarification of Atrium's $2 billion investment over 15 years. Hundreds of vehicles gathered Saturday night in Durham for what police described as a street takeover. Officers say about 600 vehicles gathered on Avondale Drive near Foshee Street, where drivers were performing careless and reckless stunts. One driver was cited and the vehicle was towed. In a separate case, Durham police are searching for a second suspect in the deadly shooting of a Morrisville soccer standout last month. Police say 21-year-old Jamari Sharp was shot August 6th near Ross Road and later died. Officers have charged 22-year-old Raphael McLean with murder and are searching for 21-year-old Desmond Strudwick. A shooting outside a Greensboro nightclub early Sunday left one person dead and four others injured. Police say a disturbance outside Club O on West Market Street escalated into gunfire. Police Chief Cameron Azal says incidents like this doesn't simply happen without warning.
25: When you're seeing this kind of behavior, it doesn't just happen out of nowhere, right? Something leads to that, right? Something happens.
23: Community members in Charlotte are protesting after an officer-involved shooting left Curtis Macy dead Friday night at a gas station. Police Chief Estella Patterson says officers observed what appeared to be a criminal transaction. When one person saw officers, they began walking away. Case Otley, organizer of the rally, tells WSOC she wants clarity.
0: We're just out here trying to get answers. We want the truth. We want to know if he was shot in the back, how he was shot in the back.
23: Macy's autopsy is scheduled for today. Two racially charged incidents within a matter of days on the UNC Chapel Hill campus have drawn a response from Congresswoman Valerie Fushi, who has called on UNC Chancellor Lee Roberts to address the incidents. Students say one happened in late August after a welcome party hosted by the UNC Taiwanese Student Association. They say a group of students harassed and mocked them. Yu Chao Hong, who was on the tour, tells ABC 11.
1: There's five or six male and white male that appears to be like undergrad student that walk past us, and then as they walk past us, they try to mimic the monkey-like, so they put their hands on the ground.
23: Clayton residents are reacting after hate symbols were found at a local park for the second time this year. Material containing swastikas were found at an East Clayton park this weekend. Town officials say it's the second time this year and does not qualify as vandalism because no property was damaged. A treasure hunt map for children was found underneath the symbols. Moore County community members came together Saturday to raise awareness of Alzheimer's diseases. Mike Rusbert walked in honor of his wife Sue this year's Blue Flower honoree. He tells ABC 11.
2: She's a real trooper. She understands the disease. She's living with that, and she's doing a wonderful job.
23: Your WPTF forecast today, mostly sunny, high 93. Tonight, mostly cloudy, low 70. Shadate Hargett Hill, WPTF News.
3: From the Joplin Hyundai Traffic Center, it's pretty quiet this morning as you get moving in from Eastern Wayne County. 64 westbound volume, pretty light this morning between North Arundel Avenue and your Lizard Lake Road exit. 87 southbound volume, also pretty light between Eagle Rock Road and 540 ramps. At no major signs of slowing around the Beltline this morning between I-87 and Wade Avenue. 540 North Raleigh also pretty quiet this morning between Capitol Beach and Parkway. Your 40 traffic in South Raleigh pretty light this morning between Rock Quarry Road and your US 1-440 ramps. And from Johnston County, I-42 traffic and pretty quiet between Veterans Parkway and your 40 ramps. So 40 in from Johnston County, also pretty quiet between I-42 up from Jones Sausage Road and your Garner area. 1 North traffic coming in from Apex, pretty quiet between your 540 Toll Road up through Tryon Road. Durham's 885 and 40 eastbound, giving you no reason to slow down this morning approaching your RDU area. 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I'm Brandon Wright. That's the latest from the Johnson Hyundai Traffic Center.
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27: I'm on my horse about this week because I've seen way too many people, way too many plans that people thought they had that didn't have income built in. 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We manage risk and we manage safety. We're not all safety all the time, but I believe safety first. 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And you can actually enjoy life because not all your money is exposed to risk every day. 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
8: For over 2 decades, Dr. Chris DiPerno has taught science at NC State University. Now, he is using his longtime passion for barbecue to help support future students through his officially licensed barbecue sauce that he has launched called NC State Slobberin' Sauce. And Dr. Chris DiPerno joins us now. Dr. DiPerno, how are you?
9: Good. How are you doing, bud?
8: I'm fine. Where'd you finally get the idea? Well, how long have you had this passion for barbecue?
9: Well, I've been in North Carolina for, 23 years.
8: Okay.
9: Started a long time ago cooking for family, friends, colleagues, and, just enjoying, the backyard, enjoying cooking. You know, the busiest place in most homes is the kitchen, right? So, it's just always been a passion of mine to cook good food and entertain.
8: And when did you develop your own homemade recipe for barbecue sauce?
9: Gosh, it was probably 16 years or so ago. I remember what was going on. I was smoking 60 pounds of pork, picnics and Boston Butts for an event that we were having, and I just could not find the sauce that I was interested in. So I went into the kitchen and I started to mess around, and I came up with something I kind of sort of liked. And eventually as a scientist, you refine it, you learn, you grow, you fail, you succeed. And eventually I hit on something that I really liked and others really liked. And I think that was the secret. Is then they started to ask me to bring it to events, and then they started to say, why don't you bottle this? And eventually that led to, Dr. D's original barbecue sauce, which has been around about a year. And then that transitioned to the NC State co-branded sauce, Slobberin' Sauce.
8: Now, you touched on something. You mentioned you tinkered with it. You used your science background in order to perfect it, right? Or at least to your liking.
9: Well, yeah. You refine the recipe. You make little small changes. You taste. You learn a little bit, you improve, and then I think I eventually hit on the balanced profile that I really liked. And I think that whole process of thinking, testing, refining, becomes part of the recipe. And, that follows the NC State motto, right, of think and do. So, and eventually you start sharing it with people, and when they start telling you they like it, eventually you kind of sort of believe them.
8: As you know, barbecue in the state tends to be binary. It's either Eastern or Western North Carolina. How did you develop this sauce with that in mind?
9: Well, I think what I wanted to do was to honor both traditions, right? You've got the Eastern vinegar-based, and you've got the Western tomato-based. And that's what I tried to do. I tried to honor both traditions, bring them both together, meld them together. And I think I've got a really, really nice balance. And I think that's the story, right, is the balance.
8: Now, you mentioned bottling it. Where did that process begin to bottle this process and franchise it?
9: Oh, well, that actually started in 2021. I started to get serious about the trademarking, the nutrition label, the label artist. There's a whole process that you go through, finding an appropriate co-packer, and then again, tinkering with the recipe, making sure it was something I was really pleased with. And, you've got to be willing to stand in front of people and let them taste it. And some might not like it, right? So you've got to be willing to fail, but I got something that I was really happy with and that I can stand in front of people and say, this is really good. So that takes time. It takes effort, and it's not an overnight process. And it's expensive, too.
8: Yeah. So you in addition to doing your regular science job, you had to do this basically after hours at work, right?
9: Well, at home, right?
8: Right.
9: You know, it became kind of a hobby, you know, and it became something that the family was starting to be really interested in and excited about. And, you know, this is a family-run small business, and that's what it is. You know, we work the shows together. We work the events together. You know, my son, you know, his fiance, my daughter, her fiance, my wife. You know, we're out there doing this together. And we have a really good family support and friend support network.
8: So a portion of this goes toward helping NC State students. How so?
9: Well, yeah. So this is, you know, the community commitment is really, really important to me and my family. And this extends beyond, you know, making really, really good barbecue sauce, right? The goal is to give back to the community. Because this is an official collegiate licensed product with NC State, a portion of all sales of Slobber and Sauce go directly to the General Scholarship Fund at NC State University.
8: And it's wonderful that you were able to do that, and it has a logo. It has the Lickin' Wolf logo on the front. Did you run into any dilemma about which NC State associated logo to put on the front of this?
9: Well, I worked really well with the university communications team. They are absolutely wonderful. And, you know, I followed their lead on a lot of this. They were just great to work with from top to bottom. Every single person I ran into was just super supportive and helped and contributed. And, yeah, there seemed to be no problem.
8: Yeah, and it's a great logo to have. And again, it's the NC State Slobber and Sauce. Where can people find it?
9: Well, they can go to our website, drdsbbqsauces.com. You can find us out there. We're on the website. We're also at a lot of local events. We've been at a lot of different events this past week. We were in Pinehurst. We were in Oxford. We'll see where I'm not sure exactly where we're going to be this weekend. But you can always find on our website where we're going to be. I'm also willing to meet anyone if you're local. You can find us.
8: Absolutely. Well, Dr. Chris DiPerno, thank you so much for joining us. Great discussion here about the NC State Slobber and Sauce. Congratulations on its popularity. We'll talk again soon. Take care.
9: Thank you, sir.
3: From the Johnson Hyundai Traffic Center, still seeing a pretty quiet ride for you. Volume picking up as you come in from Eastern Wake County. Expect to start tapping those brakes just around your Lizard Lick Road exit. Durham's 885 southbound picking up some additional volume this morning. That's going to slow you down just a few moments as you make your merge on the 40 eastbound. Still seeing some good conditions working 40 through south of Raleigh. That's not slowing you down yet as you approach your US 1440 ramps. Raleigh's Beltline is still pretty quiet this morning between I-87 and Wade Avenue. And in from Johnston County, 40 westbound moves well between I-42 up through Jones Sausage Road. I'm Brandon Wright. That's the latest from the Johnson Hyundai Traffic Center.
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11: Your Monday forecast is showers and thunderstorms throughout the day, otherwise mostly sunny with a high near 93 tonight, mostly cloudy with a low around 70. Tomorrow, showers continue, otherwise mostly cloudy with a high of 86.
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8: For years, NC Spin was the premier political North Carolina talk show that focused on state politics. It wound up leaving the airwaves on PBS right about the time of the pandemic, and now it's coming back in its own unique form. Tom Campbell announced this last week on The Weekend Gardener, a good friend of the program, and Tom joins us now. Tom, how are you?
17: Good afternoon, Jeff. Nice day outside. A little hot, but yeah, not quite as humid.
8: Yes, a little bit hot, and fortunately that burst of humidity that hits you right in the face when you go outside, hopefully that's dissipating for this year. So how are you bringing back NC-SPIN?
17: Well, this is an interesting thing. I mean, all of our panelists will tell you that everywhere they go, people still talk to them about this show, even though it's been off the air since December of 20. And the question usually is, when are you going to do it again? Well, I don't think we're ready to commit to television every week. We did 21 years, we did 1,154 shows, the most in North Carolina history. But we had the idea of getting together, frankly, to help raise money for Lewisburg College. And so I called eight of our former panelists, and every single one of them said, yes. Listen to this lineup that we're going to have. It's Tuesday, October 20th at Lewisburg College at 7 o'clock. It starts off with Senate Minority Leader Dan Blue, also former House Speaker, mm-hmm. former Lieutenant Governor Dennis Wicker, former Supreme Court Justice Bob Orr, former House Speaker Joe Mavridic, John Hood, who was a regular on the show, right. Becky Gray, Brad Crone, political consultant, and Peg O'Connell. I can't think of eight better people to sit down and talk about the 2026 elections than these eight. And we're going to do it live, beginning at 7 o'clock at Lewisburg College.
8: So you're going to have this streaming, I would presume.
17: It will not be live streamed, but it will be recorded for, I guess, YouTube or some source after that.
8: Okay.
17: But right now we're in the process of trying to sell tickets and put some butts in the seat for that night. General admission for the show is $45. Or if you want to and spring for the big bucks, we're going to have a pre-show reception, and you can have dinner with these NC Spin panelists and reserve seating for the show at $125.
8: And this would be a great group to sit down and talk politics with.
17: Oh, gosh.
8: Wind up.
17: Pick their brains. Yes.
8: Yes.
17: And these guys have been through some wars, political wars, and they can talk to you. And I suspect that if they're not in front of a live audience, then just sort of one-on-one on table talk, they'll tell you what they really think.
8: There's no question about that. They'll do that regardless. They'll do that for free.
17: that's for sure. That's for sure.
8: You don't even have to ask them, as a matter of fact. But that really what makes the show engaging. And for those who watched NC Spin, you had to do your last episodes virtually. And I know that was a test. And I can hear some stories coming out of that side here.
17: It was horrible because we couldn't even be in the same room together.
8: Yeah, and that kind of took a certain element away from the program because it took the fluid nature away from
17: the the chemistry couldn't be there because we weren't there with each other. But you know what? It was a special moment in time. These ladies and gentlemen were Southern ladies and gentlemen, and they acted like it, and they behaved like it, and they respected each other, even though they disagreed with each other on a number of issues. It was a joy to write the show and moderate the show. I never had to worry about the fact that somebody was going to say something inappropriate or that, you know, fist fight was going to break out or anything like that. It was a joy, and everybody loved it and loved being on it, and they all have fond memories. And we're hoping that people out in eastern North Carolina, will remember it fondly and will buy a ticket and come see us.
8: You mentioned one time John Hood wound up in a pretty vehement argument. It might have been the most testy exchange you ever had on that show, but he and the person that he wound up in an argument with didn't walk out of the studio that day disliking each other.
17: Chris Fitzsimon.
8: Right.
17: Yeah, here's the thing. They couldn't agree on what time it was. I mean, one of them, John is essentially a libertarian. He is a conservative, a libertarian. Chris was about as liberal as you want to see, and they didn't agree on much of anything, and they sat opposite each other on the table, if you remember, but they respected each other, and both of them were very smart guys, and I respected them, but then the panelists around them always added color, and I mean, guys like Rufus Edmiston. I don't think I mentioned Rufus's name, but he's former Secretary of State, former Attorney General. He's going to be on the panel. I mean, it's just, the word was, and I only had one law, two laws actually on the show. One of them was, we're Southern ladies and gentlemen, and we're going to act like it, and if you can't, you can't come back.
8: Right.
17: And the other one was, when I interrupt you, it's because you've been talking too long, so shut up and let me move on.
8: I wish they could all work that easily. I mean,
17: I'm not sure I could do it today, Jeff.
8: Yeah.
17: You are involved in the politics of today. Do you think you could put together a show like that, you know, every week and get people to be nice to each other and civil to each other even when they disagree?
8: No. I mean,
17: it's difficult.
8: We can't even get people to agree on what happened in the election in 2020.
17: I know. And for people who ask me, I said, well, number one, I'm 81 years old. I was 75 when we retired, and I was old enough. But the other part of it is I'm not sure I could get panelists who would behave and would act decent. I think one of the things the viewers liked about the show.
3: From the Johnson Hyundai Traffic Center, we see that small crowd forming for you this morning coming in from Eastern Wake County on 64 westbound. And now keeping you busy between North Arundel Avenue through your Lizard Lick Road exit. Raleigh's Beltline still in great shape this morning. Not seeing a lot of volume between I-87 and Wade Avenue. 40 westbound is where it starts slowing you down this morning. Begin to start slowing down just after Lake Wheeler Road as you make your push towards your US 1-440 ramps. 885 in Durham, southbound lanes are filling up pretty quickly this morning as you make that merge onto 40 eastbound and work your way down towards the park. 40 eastbound itself still looking to be in great shape this morning between NC-54 through your 885 ramps. The 1 north in from Apex continues to be light this morning between your 540 toll road up through Tryon Road. Johnston County traffic also pretty light via I-42 between Ranch Road and your 40 ramps. 40 in from Johnston County still pretty lightly traveled this morning between that I-42 interchange all the way up through Jones Sausage Road. I'm Brandon Wright. That's the latest from the Johnson Hyundai Traffic Center.
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1: Your Monday forecast is showers and thunderstorms throughout the day, otherwise mostly sunny with a high near 93 tonight, mostly cloudy with a low around 70. Tomorrow, showers continue, otherwise mostly cloudy with a high of 86.
2: NCN News, I'm Mike Raley. A week after President Donald Trump campaigned in North Carolina for U.S. Senate candidate Michael Whatley, Vice President J.D. Vance will be in Greensboro today for a GOP rally ahead of the November midterm election. Attorney General Jeff Jackson is warning domestic violence victims in North Carolina of new scams in which scammers impersonate law enforcement to steal victims' money. Jackson telling WRAL-TV.
4: Scammers are hitting people up for thousands of dollars, which is terrible, but especially when you consider these services are free.
2: On Sunday, Republican Senator Bernie Moreno said President Trump made a good deal in Venezuela, but he said this about their president.
18: She has no credibility in her home country. Obviously, she's been somebody who does exactly what we tell her to do in the case of the last few months since we've liberated Venezuela. But I would caution President Trump, she's not our friend.
2: Diesel prices have hit a record high, driving up costs for just about everyone. AAA says the national average for a gallon is $6.44. This time last year was just $3.70. Farmers in North Carolina are paying the price, too. Wake County farmer Jackie Thompson told CBS 17.
19: Non-highway, which we use these tractors, I'm assuming is about $4.50 right now. Haven't priced any of that lately because we get it bulk delivered to our farm. But the impact of what that's doing to us is just traumatic.
2: The Atlantic Ocean just broke a 60-year record for the longest stretch without a hurricane. No hurricanes have formed yet in the Atlantic Basin since the 2026 season kicked off. State Assistant Climatologist Corey Davis told NCN News.
20: This is the fewest storms that we've seen to start a season, and this is also the first time in those 60 years where we've never seen a hurricane form through the peak of the season.
2: You're listening to NCN News. On Fox News Sunday, Seamus Bruner with the Government Accountability Institute said there is a message in the preponderance of U.S. tech leaders invited to Thursday state dinner with Chinese President Xi Jinping.
21: The message is that America is number one. We've been dominating and we are going to continue to dominate through companies like NVIDIA, XAI, SpaceX, the others, and that China can't steal from these guys. I mean, the DeepSeek moment not long ago cost NVIDIA $600 billion in one day. We can't have that happen. And so you cannot negotiate guardrails with, you cannot negotiate ceasefires with an enemy who's actively looting your arsenal.
2: Passengers traveling between Raleigh and Charlotte will soon have an easier way to connect to public transit at stops along North Carolina's intercity passenger rail route. NC by Train's new rail and ride pass will help passengers travel farther without the hassle of traffic or parking. Now this.
22: Bernie Southern Farm Network, I'm Kyle Nasheim. The Senate Agriculture Committee has advanced the farm bill on a 12-11 party line vote, but disagreement over SNAP penalties remains. Senate Majority Leader John Thune says states could face higher costs if the bill fails.
23: If the Democrats, if this doesn't go anywhere and current law stays in effect, the states, many of them represented on the committee, are going to pay a total of $17 billion more. So some of you sitting here, you ought to check with your state and find out how much more you're going to pay if this bill doesn't pass.
22: North Dakota Republican John Hovind says lawmakers can't continue working on the issue.
24: If they want to keep working on further delays, they have every opportunity to do that. But our farmers and ranchers need help now.
22: I'm Kyle Nasheim.
2: Mike Raley, NCN News.
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10: A better life with Dr. Sanjay Gupta.
11: If there is one public health message that never gets old, it is this. Screening can save lives. And now there's an easier option to test for colorectal cancer and hopefully catch it really early. For the first time, the American Cancer Society is including a simple blood test among its recommended screening options for average-risk adults 45 and older. Colonoscopy is still the gold standard. Why? Well, it can find and remove precancerous growths before they ever turn into cancer. A blood test can't do that, so this isn't meant to replace that. But here's the thing. About 1 in 3 eligible adults still have not been screened at all. And colorectal cancer is now the leading cause of cancer death for Americans under the age of 50. If what's held you back is the prep or the procedure, this option takes away your last excuse. I'm Dr. Sanjay Gupta, helping you live a better life.
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3: From the Johnson Hyundai Traffic Center, we see the crowd coming in from Eastern Wake County. And transitioned from your 64 westbound area to 87 southbound. 87 southbound now keeping you busy between Smithfield Road and your 540 ramps. In South Raleigh, 40 westbound volume picking up this morning. Expect to be sluggish between Lake Wheeler Road and your US 1 440 ramps. In Durham, 885 is southbound. It's still keeping you busy with your 40 eastbound merge point this morning as you try to make your way into the park. 40 eastbound itself, still pretty quiet this morning between NC 54 until you get to your 885 ramps, encountering that merge delay from 885. In from Johnston County, 40 westbound volume pretty light this morning between I-42 up through Jones Sausage Road. 1 north traffic also pretty light coming in from Apex between your 540 toll road up through Tryon Road. 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I'm Brandon Wright. That's the latest from the Johnson Hyundai Traffic Center.
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0: Your Monday forecast is showers and thunderstorms throughout the day. Otherwise, mostly sunny with a high near 93 tonight. Mostly cloudy with a low around 70. Tomorrow, showers continue. Otherwise, mostly cloudy with a high of 86.
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17: Are lagging in pay behind their peers, and staffing is also a challenge, according to a new study. The study

0: pay is? Are you competitive? And, of course, that changes a lot. And then you look at a market like this. I know even here at Wake Ed Partnership, we've seen big changes in, like, what the compensation is for, let's say, a finance professional versus a program manager. So, you know, I think you have to keep up with that.
1: Do the findings lead to perhaps future spending decisions and how the district could guide them?
0: Well, I think it should, and of course, it's not just a sort of a district budget. I mean, although the study was looking at, you know, the salary specifics of Wake County, but, you know, really, it made me think about the state budget itself. You know, we just made a big investment in beginning teacher pay, you know, which is important. Of course, we had to make a big, I think it was 17% increase because we hadn't done anything for a few years. But, you know, you can't just focus on getting people in the door. We have to be able to keep the good people here. And, like, people like experienced principals, and that was one of the areas that was noted, is that we have a pretty big gap in terms of what, you know, what our principals make here compared to both other districts and other professionals within the workforce.
1: Wait, school bus drivers average about 114 miles per day. The benchmark is roughly 70 miles. The organizational study also points out the district has one school psychologist for every 1,263 students. The national median ratio is about one for every 1,127 students. Does all this just come back to inadequate funding?
0: Yeah, honestly, mostly, yes, it does. I mean, and that's, you know, I know some, you know, critics of Wake County Public Schools or public schooling in general always say, well, we're just always asking for more money. But sometimes more money is what is needed. When you mention all of those areas where we're woefully behind in terms of the number of people, that goes into how we serve our students. I can tell you from working with the district myself over the years, they push everything out of central office into the schools. All the extra money we've got, they want to make sure that goes to hiring more teachers, hiring more specialists, more interventionists inside the schools. It's not about building bureaucracy. It's about really serving the students. And there is just not a lot of extra, certainly not these days.
1: Right. Now, there have been several suggestions that state leaders have been recommended, and they would engineer, perhaps use findings, provide data to support concerns that have raised for years about funding, staffing, the district's ability to remain competitive in what is a fast-growing county. And how much from that study do you think some of those suggestions, how practical do you think they are?
0: Well, I mean, I think they're very practical, and I think it's from a statewide perspective and looking at different markets. You know, you look at what, I mean, the teacher pay schedule and what we pay teachers is kind of set at the statewide, and it's the same. Well, you know, it's not like the prices are cheaper here in Wake County or the rent's lower or, you know, buying a home. So, you know, I think just looking at, you know, a living, you know, sort of a living wage, so that teachers, or, you know, two teachers, you know, we have a lot of that still that are, you know, spouses, can actually afford to live in the county they teach. So I think from a competitive perspective, you can look at from the national level, or you can just look around us. We are well behind South Carolina now, which is, as a native North Carolina, I take a special umbrage to that. We're behind Virginia. We're behind Tennessee. We have always done better in the past, and right now we're not. We're actually, when you see some of the statistics that are coming out about Wake County's graduation rates, its test scores, we're basically outpacing what we really should be doing based on the funding.
1: Right. How much does out-of-state pressure, cost of living pressures, that complicates the situation as well?
0: Well, it does, but, you know, look, this is a great place to live and work, and I think part of that is the public school. So people are going to come here, and, you know, we have been able to, you know, continue to recruit, but we have, from an out-of-state perspective, you know, over the last few years, actually started losing teachers to Virginia and South Carolina. We already have teachers that drive an hour or so to come work in Wake County schools. Well, if you live on the border of Virginia or South Carolina and they're paying a lot more than we are, that's not a much difference in just taking a job there. So, you know, I think that looking at it overall, what I hear right now from teachers about pay and it's just really the overall economy. I mean, everything is so much more expensive. And so whether it's our teachers having to gas up to drive to school or buy their

0: school supplies or just fund their own kids' education. They're, you know, they're struggling like a lot of people are with the rising cost of literally everything right now.
1: Keith Poston from the WACAD Partnership, the president. Keith, always great to have you on the program. We appreciate it, and we'll talk to you again soon. Take care.
0: All right. Take care. Bye.
2: From the Johnson Hyundai Traffic Center, we see that 87 southbound crowd keeping you busy this morning. It looks like it's between Knightdale, Eagle Rock Road through your 540 ramps this morning. 40 westbound through South Raleigh, that starts slowing you down approaching your US 1440 ramps. Starts slowing down just after Gorman Street this morning. One south traffic picking up this morning. That's right, one south. Everybody slowing down to take that East William Street exit ramp as you work your way into Apex. This morning in the Bull City, 885 keeping you busy this morning as you make that merge on to 40 eastbound. That slows you momentarily as you make your way into the park this morning. Raleigh's Beltline still pretty quiet this morning. Light volume between I-87 clear out to Wade Avenue and north of Raleigh. 540 westbound continues to move problem free between Capitol Boulevard and Aviation Parkway. I'm Brandon Wright. That's the latest from the Johnson Hyundai Traffic Center.
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4: Your Monday forecast is showers and thunderstorms throughout the day. Otherwise, mostly sunny with a high near 93 tonight. Mostly cloudy with a low around 70. Tomorrow, showers continue. Otherwise, mostly cloudy with a high of 86.
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1: Michael Whatley will make an appearance with Donald Trump tonight in Gastonia as the President of the United States returns to North Carolina in what's been a heavy week politically for the Tar Heel State. Melania Trump was in Western North Carolina yesterday. Stephen Green is an NC State political science professor following all of it, and he joins us now. Stephen, how are you?
11: Good. Good to talk with you again.
1: Good to talk to you. So, how much of a difference, knowing that Donald Trump's approval ratings continue to drop, can he make right now?
11: Honestly, not a lot. It would be one thing if Michael Whatley was bringing in a very popular president, but he is bringing in a president at, certainly for Donald Trump, near record low levels of popularity, and that is not a formula, presumably, to really impact his electoral performance.
1: You have mentioned before that Donald Trump goes against the grain of any political candidate that we've ever seen before. And even with those numbers as bad as they are, he still has a cult, he still has a following, to put it mildly. So he still has some political capital. Is that fair to say?
11: Oh, absolutely. The problem for Michael Whatley is those people who follow and love and support Donald Trump, they're going to vote for Michael Whatley, and they were always going to vote for Michael Whatley, but that is not enough to get you half of the electorate that you're going to need to win this election. It may get you over 40%, maybe even 45%, but there are certainly a fairly decent number of Republicans who are skeptical of Donald Trump and this administration at this point. And, you know, he needs to win over those and some of the true, genuine, independent and swing voters, of which there's not a ton, but certainly enough to decide an election. And bringing in Donald Trump is really not the formula for that. It's the formula for getting the people who already like and support Donald Trump to vote for you, which they were already going to do.
1: Considering the stature of his opponent, has this always been an uphill fight for Michael Whatley?
11: Yes, it really has. I think sometimes in analyzing campaigns, we pay a little bit too much attention to the candidates themselves and not enough to the larger context. But in this case, I would say part of that context is honestly what a good politician Roy Cooper is. Now, obviously, lots of people are not going to like him, but his record speaks for itself about his electoral success in the state of North Carolina. And he would not have been able to pull that off in a decidedly purple, up-for-grabs state election after election without some very substantial political skills. And as for Michael Whatley, you know, no knock on him, but he is a guy who has never had to win at electoral politics. It's a skill set that he has never demonstrated. So the fact that he is, you know, not lighting things on fire on the campaign trail is honestly to be expected.
1: Well, you mentioned him not lighting things up on his campaign trail. Does his campaign reflect that at large 6 weeks out from the midterms?
11: I mean, I think what's reflected is again these larger circumstances. This is a really good Democratic year. And you have a very strong Democratic candidate and I don't know if I'd say weak, but probably below average Republican candidate. And unsurprisingly, we see all of these polls fairly strongly favoring Roy Cooper. And that, regardless of what efforts Michael Whatley is going to make, especially through advertising campaigns and focusing on various charges against Cooper to change that, it's a real uphill struggle.
1: It's an interesting time because this is one time where Republicans actually have the financial advantage over Democrats. This is probably the first time in over a decade where that's been the case. But how can Republicans utilize this with all the talk of a potential blue wave incoming?
11: Spend it in other states. I mean, seriously, right? You know, they don't have unlimited funds. And at some point, I honestly suspect they will make that decision. They will put in a big blast of money, see if that can get things moving in the right direction, close the polls to where there is a gap that perhaps they can hope Whatley can overcome. But if that doesn't happen, if there's not substantial tightening in this race, then Republicans will decide, you know what, this one is lost and we need to spend this money in, I don't know, Ohio or Maine or Alaska, maybe Texas, one of these many other competitive states.
1: That's interesting because it'd be interesting to see where they could go. Ken Paxton, James Tallarico's race has gotten perhaps more coverage nationally because it's been so long since Texas has opted for a Democratic candidate for senator. Is that where you anticipate the money going if they do have to circumvent their finances?
11: I mean, hard to say, but certainly there's almost infinite availability to spend the money in Texas. It's a giant state with huge media markets that's very expensive to campaign in. So yeah, you that's certainly a target. You know, I did want to mention one of the points I was just making to my students the other day is, you know, money really matters a lot, but also it's not everything. And, you know, I strongly suspect, I don't know the actual spending, but even if Michael Whatley were outspending Roy Cooper 2-1 here in North Carolina, that would not be enough to overcome things. But where the fundamentals of the election make it really close, then those kinds of differences in spending can be the thing that tips an election towards one candidate or the other.
1: One final question about Michael Whatley. Do you anticipate there'll be a debate with Roy Cooper?
11: Oh, I don't know. I mean, honestly, he's got an incentive to do so. he needs something to shake up the dynamics of this race in which he is clearly trailing. So if they choose not to have a debate on his part, it would really make me question the campaign's confidence in their own candidate and how he would do in that format.
1: Yeah, it feels like it's Hail Mary time if you judge it solely by the polls. Of course, there's an error in doing that in some respects, but you don't get the sense that this race is tightening in any way.
11: No, we don't.
1: Yeah, we'll just have to see. Stephen Green, always very patient with his time. We always enjoy having him on. NC State political science professor. Stephen, thank you so much. We'll talk again one more time before midterms. Take care.
11: Thank you.
2: Johnson Hyundai Traffic Center, 87 southbound traffic keeping you busy this morning between Smithfield Road and your 540 ramps. Raleigh's Beltline finally starting to show some signs of life this morning. A little color change on the map right after New Bern Avenue. It's going to keep you busy on your way up towards Capitol Boulevard this morning. In the South Raleigh, 40 westbound slows down for you just after Lake Wheeler Road. By the time you get to Gorman Street, it looks like you're back up to that posted speed limit. At Durham's 885 continues to be sluggish this morning as you make that merge onto 40 eastbound and work your way down towards the park. 1 North, traffic still pretty light this morning between your 540 toll road up through Tryon Road. And no problems for you 540 in North Raleigh this morning between Capitol Boulevard and Aviation Parkway. I'm Brandon Wright. That's the latest from the Johnson Hyundai Traffic Center.
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13: The shooting of a 28-year-old Venezuelan man sent demonstrators onto the streets of Austin, Texas last evening. The man, facing deportation, was shot and wounded by an ICE agent during an immigration enforcement operation. President Trump heads to his hometown today. He'll be meeting with New York City's Democrat Socialist Mayor Zohran Mamdani, the mayor's official residence, Gracie Mansion. Mamdani's people say the two leaders will discuss issues of importance to the city. In the past, Mr. Trump has called the mayor a 100% communist lunatic, although their previous meetings have been cordial. In addition to the Mamdani meeting, Mr. Trump will address the U.N. General Assembly, convenes tomorrow at the U.N.'s Manhattan headquarters. Looks like Vladimir Putin will keep his ironclad grip on the Russian parliament following a carefully orchestrated vote. Anti-war parties excluded from the election.
14: Russia's main Kremlin party, United Russia, is dominating the country's first wartime parliamentary election, virtually devoid of opposition to President Vladimir Putin's policies. The vote, which is all but certain to cement the Kremlin's dominance, began on Friday for 111 million eligible voters and ended Sunday. The balloting included residents of four Ukrainian regions that Moscow illegally annexed after the war began, but still doesn't fully control, as well as those in Crimea, the Black Sea Peninsula, that was illegally annexed by Russia in 2014, both Kyiv denounces as illegal and the EU describes as a blatant violation of international law. I'm Charles Tillodesma.
13: Thursday is the day, the White House, the place. President Trump scheduled to hold a summit with Chinese President Xi. Artificial intelligence will figure prominently on the agenda as both countries are racing for global AI dominance. The Dow futures 419 points higher, NASDAQ futures up 331. More on these stories, townhall.com.
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18: I'm Lisa Price. Good morning. Rock Quarry Road reopened Saturday evening, about 8 hours after a natural gas leak in southeastern Raleigh. The leak was reported just before 10:15 a.m. near Barwell Road, south of New Hope Road. Enbridge Gas says a third party damaged a 4-inch gas line. Officials note construction in the area, but didn't say what caused the damage. Wake County commissioners are set to vote today on a proposed merger between Wake Med and Atrium Health. The deal would put Wake Med under the state's largest healthcare system and has sparked concerns over cost, patient care, and transparency. Commissioner Tara Waters tells WREL she's heard those concerns from residents.
19: Hearing a lot of people who are very uncomfortable, and they just don't have enough information at this point.
18: Governor Josh Stein says he does not oppose the WakeMed Atrium combination after revisions were added to the deal. Attorney General Jeff Jackson is warning domestic violence victims about a new scam that is targeting them.
20: Scammers are hitting people up for thousands of dollars, which is terrible, but especially when you consider these services are free.
18: Jackson says to remember that filing protective orders and using victim services are free. If someone is trying to get money from you and tells you otherwise, it's a scam. Durham police are searching for a second suspect in the deadly shooting of a Morrisville soccer standout last month. Police say 21-year-old Jamari Sharp was shot August 6th near Ross Road and later died. Officers have charged 22-year-old Raphael McLean with murder and are searching for 21-year-old Desmond Strudwick. Meanwhile, a deadly shooting early Sunday outside a Greensboro nightclub is under investigation. Police say a disturbance outside Club O on West Market Street escalated into gunfire. Police Chief Cameron F. Zahij says people who see trouble developing should contact officers before the situation turns violent.
21: Pick up the phone, call local police saying, I'm seeing people acting in a fashion that if it's not mitigated now, it might rise and becoming something more serious.
18: Four others were injured in the shooting. A Charlotte protest took place Saturday night following an officer-involved shooting that killed Curtis Massey. Police say officers observed some kind of criminal transaction before the shooting. Phyllis Massey, the victim's mother, spoke at the demonstration.
22: I wouldn't have never tried to do that. They killed my baby, my only child I have, and they killed them for no reason. But I tell you what, it's not over.
18: An autopsy is set to take place today. Two racially charged incidents at UNC Chapel Hill have prompted calls for university officials to respond. Congresswoman Valerie Fushi is urging UNC Chancellor Lee Roberts to address the incidents. Students say one incident happened in late August after a welcome party hosted by the UNC Taiwanese Student Association, where a group allegedly harassed and mocked them. And diesel prices have hit a record high, driving up costs for just about everyone. AAA says the national average for a gallon was $6.44. This time a year ago, it was just $3.70. Your WPTF forecast. A chance of showers and thunderstorms today, otherwise mostly sunny with a high near 93. Tonight, the same, a low around 70. Right now, it is clear and 73 degrees. WPTF News, I'm Lisa Price.
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18: Well, good morning. I'm Lisa Price. Yeah, doing double duty today. But that's okay. That's what we do around here to take care of business and make sure you get all the news and information that you need. Coming up on the show today, we have we're going to talk about the importance of early exposure to skilled trade careers. We're also going to see how technology is changing to address real world challenges and talk to the winner, actually, of a technology challenge. We're going to have our aviation expert, Jay Ratliff, on with us. So, yeah, flight prices are going up as those fuel prices rise as well. We're going to see how to choose the right Medicare option, especially if you're new to enrollment. And finally, we're going to talk about trains, railroad tracks, and safety, which is really important, especially as of late, as we have had some deaths on railroad tracks. So let's make sure we're safe when we're going across there. In fact, let's make sure we're safe the whole day. Let's head out to the Johnson Hyundai Traffic Center and check in with Brandon Wright. Good morning, Brandon. How's it going out there today?
2: Good morning, Lisa. And we already have an early morning mishap on US 1 southbound in Cary. This leaves several vehicles across US 1. Right now, it's the left lane and median impacted with the vehicle sideways in the left lane and partially blocking that median. There was a vehicle in the right lane and shoulder as well, but they've moved that vehicle out of the right lane over to the shoulder, so your right lane is back open for you. It's your left lane that you will not be able to access. Authorities not yet on the scene of this one, but definitely as you approach the Cary Parkway on US 1 southbound, you definitely want to be slowing down and move over to your center lanes and your right lane so you don't get caught up in the mayhem. Now, working through South Raleigh, 40 westbound, typical slowdown starting just after Gorman Street. That will keep you busy until you get to your US 1 440 ramps. Once you're past those ramps, you're back at the full posted speed limit. Also seeing the big lanes slowing you down. 87 southbound this morning between Smithfield Road and your 540 ramps. That keeps you busy as you try to make it towards Raleigh's Beltline. Now, the Beltline in great shape this morning between I-87 and Wade Avenue. Not looking at a slowdown in sight. Same story with 540 in North Raleigh. Pretty free clear lanes this morning between Capitol Boulevard and Aviation Parkway. In Durham, 885 southbound. Still moving pretty well this morning. Had a minor slowing early this morning approaching 40 eastbound, but that looks like it's resolved itself. Speaking of 40 eastbound, those lanes free and clear of any delays between 1854 through your 885 ramps. 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I'm Brandon Wright. That's the latest from the Johnson Hyundai Traffic Center.
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4: Your Monday forecast is showers and thunderstorms throughout the day. Otherwise, mostly sunny with a high near 93 tonight. Mostly cloudy with a low around 70. Tomorrow, showers continue. Otherwise, mostly cloudy with a high of 86.
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18: Good morning, I'm Lisa Price. It is Monday, September 21st. Can you believe the month is almost over? It has just flown by. Yeah, it seems to happen that way at this time of year. Looking at a chance of showers and thunderstorms mainly later this evening, so hopefully after the afternoon traffic rush. And high near 93 right now. It is sunny and 72 degrees. WPTF news time is 7:13. 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They have a new education program offering early exposure to skilled trade careers, and I had a chance to talk to someone about it. I'd like to welcome to the show Chris Waits, Vice President of Merchandising with the Home Depot, and Aaron Eisen, Executive Director with the Home Depot Foundation. They're going to talk about something that is really, it drives a lot of our economy here in North Carolina, but skilled trades jobs and a new education program offering early exposure to those careers. Welcome to the show, Chris and Aaron.
9: Thank you so much.
18: Thank you
9: for having us.
18: For being here. I did not realize that there were 300,000 skilled trade jobs open across the country and only two qualified workers entering the field for every five who retire. That is incredible. I mean, that's the kind of job you want to go toward, yeah. Because there's really nothing that, with AI taking all of our jobs, it seems like, a lot of our positions, we really do have to have those hands-on skilled trades.
9: Right. Yeah. And this isn't a new problem. You know, this has been happening over the past couple of decades as more and more youth have been taught, you know, you need to go to college to have a successful career. That's not necessarily the case. There are still great careers in the trades. And as you mentioned, a lot of the plumbers and electricians and, you know, the more seasoned workers are retiring and approaching that age. And there's not a lot of young people coming behind them. There's only 6% of youth would consider a job in the trades. And so we're not going to fill that skilled labor gap unless we focus on the youth. And that's what we're here today to talk about.
18: Aaron, tell us about the Skills Explorers program and how it's really introducing that new generation to skilled trade careers. Because as you mentioned, you know, your four-year college is not necessarily your best option, or it's not the best option for every teen out there.
9: Yeah, it's not the option for everybody, and yet people don't know that these trades exist. And so today, Home Depot and Home Depot Foundation are announcing a new focus on youth. And one part of that is our new Skills Explorers program, which is a curriculum online targeting ages 11 to 17, so middle and high schoolers. And it has facilitator guides, videos, hands-on activities, everything that you would need to just introduce this to the middle and high schoolers. Get their hands dirty, get them working in the trades a little bit to see it and inspire them to these careers that can be really lucrative. You know, you mentioned AI. AI is not going to fix your plumbing problem. It's going to do a lot to help skilled tradespeople be more efficient.
18: Yes.
9: But these are, you know, careers that are going to exist for a long time, and there's a lot of opportunity right now, and that's the message that we're trying to get out.
18: That is a really important message, and I love that you're working with the existing partnership you have with the Boys and Girls Clubs of America, but this is not just a school offering either, is it, Aaron? You're offering it to aftercare programs, clubs, et cetera.
9: Yeah, so we built it in partnership with Scouting America, and they helped us. If you've seen their badging programs, they helped us develop this, and so this can be used for some of their badging programs. And then we piloted it with Boys and Girls Club of America just to make sure it works with youth. So we're rolling out national partnerships with them today, but this curriculum was created for anyone. So if you are an educator, you know, a mentor, a coach, a homeschool program, after school program, House of Faith. Anybody can use this. It is free online, and you do not have to be an expert in the trades to do it.
18: Well, and Aaron, you know, I noticed that you are very active in your church. So also, it sounds like church groups could actually benefit from this as well. And, you know, that's really important to get the youth in a church group.
9: Yeah, anybody, anywhere that teens gather that can use this,
18: program
9: or any facilitator can go grab it.
18: Well, Chris, I didn't forget you're there. Why is middle school and high school just so important a time to introduce young people to these type of careers, these skilled trade careers like carpentry and plumbing and electrical fields?
1: That's a great question. Most of our young people don't know these are opportunities for careers. They don't know what it entails. It's kind of overwhelming if you think about it. Electrical, plumbing, it's technical. How do I get into this? Can I make a living doing it? Is it, how hard is it? And I can tell you from being with a company over 36 years and talking to thousands of pros in our stores over the years, they started in the trades, and many of them have very successful businesses and are creating wealth for themselves. They're employing lots of people and have a successful business and a career. And how do you get people that are young to understand that? You know, working with Scouting America, they have the Merit Badge program, and we thought this is a natural transition or kind of, you know, meeting together to fit a need. And I'm an Eagle Scout. I'm on the board of directors here in Atlanta for the Scouting America. I remember going to summer camp as a kid, earning merit badges and learning about things. And obviously you do things like canoeing and archery and swimming, but we also did things like forestry and environmental science and emergency preparedness. And you're exposed to things you never thought would be a potential career, and you got interested in it. And I know some of my friends actually went into some of those careers because some of the merit badges and things they were exposed to when they were young.
18: Chris, and you really came up. You joined the company in 1990 as a cashier while you were attending college, and then you've just grown your role. You know, it's so important, too, for kids that 11 to 17 to understand there's a growth opportunities available, not only within the skilled trades like you were just talking about, Chris, and the money that people can make in that, but, you know, getting on with a company like the Home Depot.
1: I'm very fortunate and blessed to have grown up in Atlanta and being a part of a tremendous company that has really grown over the years. Bernie Marcus and Arthur Blank started a great company, and it just fit with my values, what I learned as an Eagle Scout. My father was in the building industry his whole life, build material and lumber supply company, and so it's an adjacent career, and I thought Home Depot might be a place to work while I was in college, and it turned into a 36-year-plus career. So there's a lot of different ways skills training can get you into these types of these roles, whether it be adjacent work or straight into the trades itself.
18: And we'll have more with Chris Waits as well as Aaron Eisen coming up. But first, let's head out to the Johnson Hyundai Traffic Center and check in with Brandon Wright. Okay, still issues with US 1 South?
2: Yes, Lisa, we're still seeing some issues with US 1 southbound. We do have two accidents. So the first accident we discovered moments before our last report, that's impacting your left lane and median. Authorities not on the scene of this one yet. The DOT turned the camera around, and we saw the reason for that is they were dealing with another accident probably about half a mile from the first accident that we saw. This one was impacting your center lanes on US 1 before the Cary Parkway. The second one is after the Cary Parkway. So they're working their way down accident scenes right now. They did get those center lanes cleared up for you this morning. And now in the camera, we see DOT making their way down to the first accident we discovered. So hopefully they'll be able to get this one off the left lane. But US 1 southbound right now is just slowing you down. On the approach, I would start making sure I'm slowing down just after Walnut Street so you can be prepared for the slowing on the southbound lanes. Remember, it's your left lane impact, so you definitely want to be in your center lanes or your right lane so you don't get caught up in any of the delays. Now, 1 North traffic, that's starting to pick up going the other direction. That slowdown starts right around 1010 Road this morning, and that will keep you busy up to about the scenes of these accidents there just before the Cary Parkway. Again, that northbound delay is more of an onlooker delay since there's no accident northbound. Now, Raleigh's Beltline, now that's slowing you down this morning between I-87 and Capitol Boulevard. You were in full lanes and slowing this morning. Lots of brake lights on a 40 westbound as well through South Raleigh. That starts slowing down around Lake Wheeler Road and keeping you busy through the US 1 440 ramps. 87 southbound, full lanes between Nightdale Eagle Rock Road and your 540 ramps. Speaking of 540, four lanes this morning between the Capitol Boulevard and the Six Forks Road. And at Durham's 885 southbound, volume picking up right around Ellis as you try to make it down towards 40. I'm Brandon Wright. That's the latest from the Johnson Hyundai Traffic Center.
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11: Your Monday forecast is showers and thunderstorms throughout the day, otherwise mostly sunny with a high near 93 tonight, mostly cloudy with a low around 70. Tomorrow, showers continue, otherwise mostly cloudy with a high of 86.
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18: Good morning. It is Monday, September 21st. High near 93 today. It'll feel a bit warmer, but you know what? We're going to get a break after today. It's going to feel a lot more seasonal, and that will be nice. It'll be the first, I think, under 90-degree day we've had in a very long time. Sunny, 72 degrees right now. WPTF News time is 7:24, and before the break, we were talking with the Vice President of Merchandising for the Home Depot, Chris Waits, and Aaron Eisen, Executive Director for the Home Depot Foundation, about the 300,000 skilled trade jobs that are open across the country and how they are trying to fix the problem. Aaron, what are some other ways the company and the foundation are supporting skilled trades training and education? Because you've got a pretty lofty goal by 2032.
9: We do. So we have been working on this for almost 10 years, and we really started with certifications and training. We've certified over 70,000 people in the trades. Then we backed up a little bit and started focusing more on entry-level careers. And so we have our adult skills program online, which is similar to Skills Explorers for adults. And now we're just realizing that if we really want to fix this problem, we have to fix the front of the funnel on the talent and make sure youth see this as a, you know, compelling career. So alongside our certification and training programs that are free, our scholarships, our education grants for schools, everything that we've been working on, now with Skills Explorers adding to that, we have a goal of 15 million introductions to the skilled trades by 2032. And we're hoping that by, you know, introducing it to that many people, that we'll be able to help fill this gap.
18: Oh, I think you definitely will. And I can attest to the fact that carpentry and plumbing and electrical, I've had all three of those things done at my home. And I spent a lot of money recently on it. So you can definitely make a very good living doing this. And I'm glad you have an adult education program, because so many adults hit that point like I have in life and gone back and forth between careers. And it's something that you can then grow you a brand new career that can take you through the beginning of retirement as well.
9: If you're sitting in that seat and considering, you know, a career change, we do have a skills program online as well for adults to learn more about it, what it's like to make that change too.
18: Well, that's awesome. And I know we're running out of time here, but how can parents, educators, and youth organizations get involved in the program, Chris?
1: 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It's free. All the information is there, the videos, the facilitator guides, everything you need to learn and help teach it.
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18: Perfect. Thank you so much. Is there anything I didn't ask you about that you'd like to share about this new education program?
9: We're just really excited to get even more youth into these, you know, wealth building and careers, and they're going to be able to, you know, take care of themselves and their families.
18: And I am so thrilled that you were able to do this because, like I said, I think it's important for adults as well as, like you said, starting from the beginning, those ages 11 to 17, show them the importance and the money that they can make. Chris Waits, Vice President of Merchandising with the Home Depot, and Aaron Eisen, Executive Director with the Home Depot Foundation. Thank you so much for joining me and sharing with our listeners all about this wonderful program that really is going to help keep skilled trade careers going throughout our lifetime and hopefully many lifetimes after.
9: Thank you so much for having us.
1: Thank you very much.
18: And great interview, a lot of information there. And if you're interested, head over to, you can check out the Home Depot Foundation and get more information. But right now we're going to get more information on the traffic by heading out to the Johnson Hyundai Traffic Center and checking in with Brandon Wright. Okay, this doesn't seem like it's a Monday that's going very well traffic-wise.
2: It's not a Monday that's going very well traffic-wise at all, Lisa. That is an accurate statement. We have two working accidents on US 1 southbound. The first one is before the Cary Parkway. It's been moved over from the center lane to the shoulders, so that's causing a distraction for you this morning. The second one is taking up your left lane and median. That one they are actively trying to get cleared from the roadway. You'll also see some vehicles involved in that same accident just across from you on the shoulder with their flashing lights on. So a very chaotic scene right now, but everybody, as you're approaching the Cary Parkway this morning, if you move over to your right lane or your center lanes, that will help you not get caught up in the backups of this one right now. Now, one north traffic going the other direction coming in from Apex. Those lanes are pretty full this morning between East William Street all the way up to the Cary Parkway. Now, the scene up near the Cary Parkway with the northbound traffic, that's more of an onlooker delay this morning. So that's just rubberneck traffic, but the accident is southbound. Now, Raleigh's Beltline, pretty full lanes this morning between I-87 and Capitol Boulevard with some more lingering congestion a little bit further back on 440 where we don't normally see it, but it's approaching Pool Road this morning. That's slowing you down. If you're trying to get in from Garner this morning, also 40 westbound, keeping you busy just after Jones Sausage Road as you try to make it up towards your 440 merge point there at exit 301. 40 through South Raleigh keeping you busy between South Saunders and your US 1440 ramps. And North Raleigh 540 westbound slows you down between Lewisburg Road and Six Forks Road. At 40 East, traffic in Durham also picking up between NC 54 and NC 751. And Durham's 885 slow down with 40 eastbound at merge delay is back this morning, causing you to slow this morning. I'm Brandon Wright. That's the latest from the Johnson Hyundai Traffic Center.
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3: Your Monday forecast is showers and thunderstorms throughout the day. Otherwise, mostly sunny with a high near 93 tonight. Mostly cloudy with a low around 70. Tomorrow, showers continue. Otherwise, mostly cloudy with a high of 86.
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16: there's no harm in taking them both together.
4: Senator Cory Booker says President Trump's ban of CNN, MS Now, and Politico from the White House continues a history of targeting journalists who don't report the way he wants.
17: This president has no regard for the First Amendment.
6: He's going after reporters, and this ban just doubles down on it.
4: On ABC's This Week, House Majority Leader Steve Scalise says if you really want higher gas prices, elect Democrats this November.
17: Gas prices are 55 cents a gallon higher in blue mandates and ridiculous things that they do to jack up the cost. We're working to bring the cost down.
4: Charles D. Ledesma reports Kremlin lawmakers look like they will be keeping control of Russia's parliament after a carefully orchestrated vote.
19: Russia's main Kremlin party, United Russia, is dominating the country's first wartime parliamentary election, virtually devoid of opposition to President Vladimir Putin's policies. The vote, which is all but certain to cement the Kremlin's dominance, began on Friday for 111 million eligible voters and ended Sunday.
4: When Helene hit and impacted local farms in the mountains, Appalachian Sustainable Agriculture Project wasn't able to continue its farm tour, but it revived over the weekend. Durant Farms Estate Hospitality Manager Grace Rector told WLOS.
20: It's an awesome way for the urban folks to get connected with the rural community and get to know your local farmers.
4: An expert in machine learning at UNC Lineberger Cancer Center, Dr. Alex Rubenstein, says a $40 million grant for cancer vaccine research is going to help a lot.
21: There's just a few settings where we've really seen any evidence of it working, and there's a million little reasons why it probably doesn't work for most patients.
4: You're listening to NCN News. 44 days remaining before the midterm elections, Vice President J.D. Vance is set to headline a Republican rally today in Greensboro. President Trump says his plan for Memorial Arch will include a military facility.
22: President Trump is now saying the 250-foot triumphal arch he wants to build in Washington will also serve a defense purpose. In a social media post, he says it would become a top-grade military complex able to store ammunition and host drones and snipers on the roof and plaza areas. He claims to be acting at the, quote, strong request of the military. The U.S. Commission of Fine Arts approved the arch proposal this week, but it faces legal opposition. Three Vietnam veterans and an architectural historian have filed a lawsuit to stop construction, saying the project lacks required congressional authorization and would block sight lines between the Lincoln Memorial and Arlington National Cemetery. Jennifer King, Washington.
4: Attorney General Jeff Jackson is warning domestic violence victims in North Carolina of new scams in which scammers impersonate law enforcement to steal victims' money. Forecasters are keeping an eye on several tropical weather systems.
22: Tropical Storm Fay has formed in the North Atlantic, but there are no coastal watches, warnings, or threats to land as of yet. The National Hurricane Center reports Fay is about 450 miles southwest of the Azores with 45-mile-per-hour winds. But forecasters expect wind shear and dry air will weaken the storm before it becomes a threat to the coastal U.S. Meanwhile, in the Pacific, Tropical Storm Otis southwest of the Baja Peninsula is expected to strengthen into a hurricane.
4: Coastal Credit Union has partnered with Raleigh-based Goats on the Go to use a herd of more than 40 goats to eat overgrown vegetation there. Stephen Paul with Goats on the Go says,
23: so when animals are present in the right amounts and carefully managed, it can actually start restoring the ecosystem to more original native balance.
4: Mike Rayley, NCN News.
18: 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Then check the comps yourself on Zillow or Redfin, because the AI can get addresses wrong. 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Best case, you lower a bill you pay every single year. And that's a task worth doing. 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
2: From the Johnson Hyundai Traffic Center, authorities temporarily blocking all lanes of US 1 southbound as they remove this vehicle from your left lane in Median. And we're watching DOT move this vehicle over to the shoulder. So over the next couple of moments, they will reopen all those lanes of US 1 southbound, but not until they get that vehicle out of the roadway over to the shoulder. Now that's causing a very big backup for you this morning that begins after Walnut Street. So you definitely want to be tapping those brakes as you approach the Walnut Street exit. One north traffic, also full lanes this morning between East William Street up through the Cary Parkway. 40 West working through South Raleigh, slowing you down between South Saunders and US 1. Beltline, full lanes this morning between 540 of your 87 ramps and up to about Wake Forest Road on the Beltline. 540 itself also still slowing you down this morning between Lewisburg Road and the Six Forks Road. And taking a look at that 885, a traffic in Durham, full lane southbound between Ellis and I-40. Northbound lanes are full between Cornwallis and T.W. Alexander. And 40 eastbound in Durham, also pretty sluggish this morning between NC-54 through NC-55. 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I'm Brandon Wright. That's the latest from Johnson Hyundai Traffic Center.
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1: Your Monday forecast is showers and thunderstorms throughout the day. Otherwise, mostly sunny with a high near 93 tonight. Mostly cloudy with a low around 70. Tomorrow, showers continue. Otherwise, mostly cloudy with a high of 86.
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1: Good morning. It's Monday, September 21st. I'm Lisa Price. WPTF News Time is 7:43 right now at sunny 72 degrees. And I'm really excited to have our guest, Dori Krieger. And she is the president of the CTIA Wireless Foundation and the founder of Free World, Jason Wang. Welcome to the show, Dori and Jason. How are you doing?
2: Good morning. It's great to be with you.
3: Thanks for having us.
1: No, thank you for being with us. Dori, I'd like to start with you. I want to know about the Catalyst program. And Jason, I'm going to get to you. I've got a lot of questions for you. But this is a really neat program, and its goals are very interesting as well. Can you tell us more about it?
2: Absolutely. Well, every day we're seeing how wireless technology is transforming lives, changing the way students learn, the way we access healthcare. And at CTI Wireless Foundation, the mission of our Catalyst Grants program is really simple. We back bold social entrepreneurs who are using wireless technology to tackle really big problems. Since we've started the program, we've invested over $2 million, and we're seeing incredible results. The organizations we've funded are reaching more than 35 million Americans. It's truly incredible. And we're so excited about the Catalyst 2026 winners. They are creating new pathways to employment, expanding access to healthcare, and providing really critical mental health supports. So we're seeing with Catalyst, it's incredible when people harness the power of wireless technology for public good.
1: Oh, amen. I like that a lot. And Jason, I would like to talk to you as a finalist. How did you get involved with Catalyst? And tell us about the challenge you're addressing and how your technology is really helping to solve it, because I love your story.
3: Well, thank you so much. Yeah, so Free World is a tech nonprofit that aims to end generational poverty by training people with criminal records for living wage careers. And the challenge that we're addressing here is that after somebody has served their time and paid their debts to society, they're being released out into a world that they no longer recognize. And without these clear pathways toward a living wage career, many people end up back in generational cycles of poverty and incarceration. And so that's the point of our program, is to uplift people by giving them a hand up, not a hand out.
1: Oh, I love that. And, you know, you have a unique background that is really, it fits this. Can you tell us a bit about that, Jason?
3: Yeah, I am the people that we serve. Like many of the people that we serve, I grew up in poverty with a, you know, pretty traumatic upbringing. At the age of 15, I made some really terrible decisions. I committed a first-degree felony robbery and was sent to prison on a 12-year sentence. After getting out, I got a full scholarship and two master degrees. But even with two master degrees, companies wouldn't hire me due to my criminal record. And it was so heartbreaking.
1: Yeah.
3: I thought that I had served my time and paid my debt to society. But most importantly, I promised my mom that I was going to make it. And yet it felt that the whole world only saw me for the worst thing I had ever done.
1: Yeah, yeah, and that's where you're finding solutions for others in your situation. And Dori, how are this year's finalists, like Jason, using wireless technology in new and unexpected ways to really just tackle all those real-world problems like he just mentioned, especially those who have been incarcerated or those who have had, you know, just mental health issues?
2: Sure. Well, what I find so incredible about the Catalyst winners is that they recognize the most powerful tool is something that most people own, and it's right in their pocket, their cell phone. So Jason and our other Catalyst winners this year joined a group of over 30 bold innovators who are helping people through the use of wireless technology. And, you know, there's people like Jason who are creating incredible pathways to employment for folks. Or there's someone else, one of our other winners, is expanding access to healthcare in unlikely places, like a barbershop, for example.
1: Nice.
2: Winners are creating safer workplaces and offering incredible mental health supports to adults and youth. So what's really cool about our Catalyst winners is that they're using an everyday technology and turning it into a lifeline for Americans.
1: Oh, most definitely. I love that. And what impact, Jason, you know, have you seen so far? And how can Catalyst really help you expand your vision, solution, reach more people, all of that? Because getting $100,000, I'm sure, or whatever amount you got, will really help expand your business.
3: Absolutely. So we're really humbled to say that over the past 5 years, we've helped over 29,000 justice-impacted individuals all across the country. This has

0: effectively helped them earn over $500 million in collective wages.
1: Oh, wow.
0: And we're really, really proud that we have a less than 5% recidivism rate compared to the national average of 68%.
1: Oh, my gosh. Jason, yes, congratulations and thank you. Finally, Dory, where can we go for more information or if somebody wants to try to win next year's prize?
2: Of course. Well, there are so many stories like Jason, and we really lean into them. There are a lot of videos, so please visit our website, wirelessfoundation.org, so you can watch Jason's video of his story and the good that he's doing, but that of all of our social entrepreneurs.
1: Well, I'd like to thank Dory Krieger, president of the CTIA Wireless Foundation, and congratulate winner Jason Wang, founder of Free World, a program that really helps incarcerated people, formerly incarcerated people, get out and get back into jobs that will actually lead to full careers and rehabilitate their lives. Thank you so much. And Jason, thank you for everything that you do.
0: Thank you so much.
2: Thank you.
1: Have a great day. Now let's head over to the Johnson Hyundai Traffic Center and Brandon Wright. I don't know, those kind of stories just give me a warm feeling in my heart. But I don't think traffic is going to give us that feeling today.
3: No, Lisa, traffic is not giving us a warm feeling
1: in the heart. Not a warm fuzzy today, huh?
3: Not today. In fact, a lot of people may be feeling a burning in their chest right now as they are traveling US 1 southbound. Again, we have had multiple accidents this morning on US 1 southbound that's causing some massive delays. If you're on the brakes right now back around Walnut Street, it's because there's been several accidents that have been cleared out of the roadway for you this morning. But unfortunately, you know, that's still causing a minor delay for you this morning. Between Walnut Street and about the Cary Parkway is where you're definitely going to feel this on the southbound lanes of US 1. Now, US 1 northbound, those delays are your typical commuter congestion that begins back around East William Street, and that keeps you busy all the way up through 1010 Road this morning. 40 as you work through southwest Raleigh, that starts slowing you down at South Saunders Street, won't let you off your brakes until you get to US 1 440. Raleigh's Beltline also filling up pretty quickly this morning between I-87 and Lake Boone Trail. You're definitely moving a lot slower than you'd like this morning. 540 in North Raleigh, some pockets of congestion building between the Capitol Boulevard and Creedmoor Road. Just expect to be a little sluggish. And a 40 eastbound this morning just after Harrison Avenue. That starts slowing you down as you make that merge onto Wade Avenue or continue 40 eastbound through Cary this morning. Durham's 885 keeping you busy on your southbound lanes between Ellis and I-40. Full congestion on those northbound lanes between Cornwallis and T.W. Alexander. And now we're seeing 40 eastbound slow down just after NC-54 as you try to make it to Fayetteville Road. And a little bit further back in Orange County, seeing some minor slowing at your 40-85 split. The 40 eastbound side of things, that starts slowing down just after New Hope Church Road. Your 85 northbound side of it slows down closer to Business 70. I'm Brandon Wright. That's the latest from the Johnson Hyundai Traffic Center.
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5: Your Monday forecast is showers and thunderstorms throughout the day, otherwise mostly sunny with a high near 93 tonight, mostly cloudy with a low around 70. Tomorrow showers continue, otherwise mostly cloudy with a high of 86.
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1: Good morning. I'm Lisa Price. It's Monday, September 21st. I hope you're having a wonderful day. There is a chance of showers and thunderstorms later this evening, and some of them could be severe, so basically from the Triangle West. So watch out for those. We're having a high near 93, but I'm going to love to say this. That's the only 90-degree high we have in the forecast, at least through Friday. So I like seeing that. Right now it's sunny and 73. WPTF News Time is 7:54, and Jeff Hamlin is here, and he has the latest on sports. Jeff?
9: CN Sports, I'm Jeff Hamlin. After a poor start to the season, the Carolina Panthers defense dominated on Sunday. Linebacker Devin Lloyd had two interceptions and tied for the team lead with nine tackles as the Panthers hammered the Atlanta Falcons 34-3 at Mercedes-Benz Stadium. Quarterback Bryce Young threw for 287 yards and three touchdowns, two of them to Darren Waller. Terrell McMillan had 101 yards receiving on five catches. Lloyd returned an interception for a touchdown, leaving head coach David Canales impressed.
10: I didn't realize his hands were that good. The slant that he picked off there at the end was incredible, and the run after catch on the first one. So one of the most dominant linebacker performances I've seen.
9: Jacob Bridgman is the first ever winner of the Biltmore Championship Asheville. On Sunday, Bridgman fired a 61 to win the tournament and also qualify for the United States President Cup team. He finished at 26 under par to win the first PGA Tour event in Western North Carolina in over 80 years. Bridgman held off Bo James by two strokes. Bridgman says it is special to win in Asheville.
11: I have my parents, my in-laws, my wife, a couple cousins here, and a ton of friends. So, yeah, it's just really cool to perform in front of them. I feel like I had a crowd the whole day, and they're just kind of rooting me on, kept the momentum going.
9: Minor League Baseball, the Durham Bulls end the year with a rainout against the Worcester Red Sox at Polar Park. The Bulls conclude the second half of the season 39-34. Good enough for fifth place in the International League's Eastern Division. The Charlotte Knights defeated the Norfolk Tide 7-4 at Harbor Park. Charlotte ends the second half of the year 39-35. The Stanley Cup champion Carolina Hurricanes played its exhibition opener Sunday. The Florida Panthers defeated the Canes 6-3 at Amerant Bank Arena. Bradley Nadeau, Dominic Badinka, and Jason Robidaugh all scored for the Canes. Goalie Pyotr Kochetkov allowed five goals. You're listening to Sports from NCN. The Atlanta Braves have won the National League Eastern Division Championship. The Braves wind up beating the Houston Astros 4-2 at Minute Maid Field. Also in the NFL from yesterday, it was Cincinnati over the Houston Texans 20-6. Green Bay knocks off the New York Jets 27-17 in overtime. Cleveland knocks off Tampa Bay 23-19. It was Minnesota beating the Chicago Bears 9-3. Caleb Williams injured his hamstring in the second half of this game. He did not return. New Orleans knocked off Baltimore 24-17. Also, the Dallas Cowboys defeat the Washington Commanders 37-20. Washington quarterback Jane Daniels injured his elbow. Washington head coach Dan Quinn says that further examination of the injury will take place today. That's sports. I'm Jeff Hamlin on NCN.
1: Thanks, Jeff. Coming up next hour, we're going to talk to aviation expert Jay Ratliff about how much your next flight's going to cost, choosing the right Medicare options, and trains, railroad tracks, and safety. Now let's head out to the Johnson Hyundai Traffic Center and check in with Brandon Wright and see if you're going to make it to work on time, because it has been a heck of a morning, Brandon, in traffic.
3: Yes, it really has been a frustrating morning, especially for US 1 southbound commuters. Now, they did get those accidents moved over to the shoulder, both of those impacting your US 1 southbound lanes. So we're watching traffic get a little bit better on the southbound side of things. Still a minor slowing between the Cary Parkway and looks like Tryon Road now, as people have finally been able to make it past the other accident scenes. Now, northbound traffic on US 1 still pretty heavy this morning between East William Street up through Tryon Road. Raleigh's Beltline, some heavy volume as well between I-87 and looks like Wake Forest Road. In Durham, 885 keeping you busy on your southbound lanes between Ellis and I-40. 40 eastbound slowing you down between NC-54 through Fayetteville Road. And if you're in North Raleigh, 540 westbound keeping you busy this morning between Falls of Neuse and Creedmoor Road. I'm Brandon Wright. That's the latest from the Johnson Hyundai Traffic Center.
1: Thanks, Brandon. Your WPTF forecast, a chance of showers and thunderstorms, mainly later in the evening. Some of them could be severe, though, with some winds, wind damage, so be careful. Mostly sunny, though, today with a high near 93. Tonight, a low around 70. Tomorrow, ditto, showers likely, possibly a thunderstorm. Otherwise, mostly cloudy with a high near 86. Yes, I said 86. Wednesday, high near 73. Mostly cloudy, though. Partly sunny on Thursday with a high near 72. And Friday, yeah, sunny, high near 72. Right now, it is sunny and 73 degrees in the Triangle. And stay with us as the news continues. 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
12: Town Hall, Armit Thomason. You think gas prices are high now? House Minority Leader Steve Scalise says if the Democrats win in November, pump prices will absolutely skyrocket. He says he has the receipts to prove that claim.
13: Gas prices are 55 cents a gallon higher in blue states because a lot of their mandates and ridiculous things that they do to jack up the cost. We're working to bring the cost down. We opened up more production so that we can produce our own energy in America. Joe Biden had shut that down. Democrats want to go back to those days, by the way, where we have to import our oil from foreign countries.
12: Scalise on ABC's This Week. Today's AAA national average, gallon of regular, $4.47. That's the same as yesterday. Diesel fuel averaging $6.51 a gallon. The UN General Assembly will hear from President Trump tomorrow. He'll address the body at UN headquarters in New York. General Assembly convenes its 81st session. On Thursday, the president will host Chinese President Xi at the White House. German Chancellor Friedrich Merz vows to push ahead with reform after an historic state election defeat.
14: German Chancellor Friedrich Merz sought within minutes of polls closing on Sunday in Mecklenburg, Western Pomerania and Berlin to shore up his position in his center-right Christian Democratic Union Party.
15: Diese Reformen sind das
14: in his speech, he said he plans to stay in office after his party's losses in the two states and again double down on the government's plans for potentially painful reforms to Europe's biggest economy. Merz adds, what has to be done now requires backbone, steadfastness and patience. The big question is whether his CDU party will support him in that, and for how long. I'm Charles Villadesma.
12: Stock futures point to a higher open on Wall Street. The Dow futures up 448 points. NASDAQ futures 331 points higher. More on these stories, townhall.com.
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1: I'm Lisa Price. Hundreds of customers are without power in Garner. A power outage is impacting roughly 650 customers in Garner this morning. The areas that appear to be impacted are Sunset Acres, Woodridge Apartments, and Carmel Crossing. No word yet on what caused the outage and when the power will be restored. Wake County commissioners are set to vote Monday on a proposed merger between Wake Med and Atrium Health. The deal would put Wake Med under the state's largest healthcare system and has sparked concerns over cost, patient care, and transparency. Commissioner Tara Waters tells WREL she's heard those concerns from residents.
18: It is an important decision and one that I will do thoughtfully, prayerfully, and with the citizens of Wake County in mind.
1: Governor Josh Stein says after a weekend meeting, he does not oppose the WakeMed Atrium combination, especially after revisions were added to the deal. Attorney General Jeff Jackson is warning domestic violence victims about a new scam targeting them.
19: Law enforcement district attorneys will never call you and ask for money. If you get a call like that, it is a scam.
1: Jackson says filing protective orders and using victim services are free. If someone demands money for those services, it's a scam. Durham police are searching for a second suspect in the deadly shooting of a Morrisville soccer standout last month. Police say 21-year-old Jamari Sharp was shot August 6th near Ross Road and later died. Officers have charged 22-year-old Raphael McClain with murder and are searching for 21-year-old Desmond Strudwick. Meanwhile, a deadly shooting early Sunday outside a Greensboro nightclub is under investigation. Police say a disturbance outside a club on West Market Street escalated into gunfire. Police Chief Cameron Afzal is urging anyone with information to come forward.
20: As somebody knows what occurred, and this is the time to speak up, otherwise you are in essence normalizing this behavior and saying that you're okay with people getting shot at or shot. That can never be acceptable.
1: Four others were injured in that shooting. A protest took place in Charlotte Saturday following an officer-involved shooting that killed Curtis Massey. Police say officers observed some kind of criminal transaction before the shooting. Eric Henderson, who was at the scene, tells WSOC actually what he saw.
21: When he get up somewhere right here and come out this way. Okay. The police right behind him coming this way like he thought he was going up that way, but okay. Kurt was going this way.
22: Okay.
21: Kurt got right here in the street.
22: Okay.
1: An autopsy is set to take place today. And two racially charged incidents at UNC Chapel Hill have prompted calls for university officials to respond. Congresswoman Valerie Fushi is urging UNC Chancellor Lee Roberts to address the incidents. Students say one incident happened in late August after a welcome party hosted by the UNC Taiwanese Student Association, where a group allegedly harassed and mocked them. And rising diesel prices are putting pressure on North Carolina farmers and driving up costs nationwide. Gas costs in the area are approximately $4.15. Your WPTF forecast, a chance of showers and thunderstorms later today, otherwise mostly sunny, a high near 93. Tonight, a low around 70. And tomorrow, showers likely, possibly a thunderstorm, otherwise high near 86. Right now, it's sunny and 73. 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
1: And good morning again. It is Monday, September 21st. I'm Lisa Price. I hope you're having a wonderful, wonderful Monday. I know, I don't know if that's possible, but maybe it's not really manic and you're enjoying at least some free time, or you even have the day off. That's kind of nice. We're going to check in with our aviation expert, Jay Ratliff, in just a few minutes. Then we're going to talk to someone about choosing the right Medicare options and finally, trains, railroad tracks, and safety. What we need to know and why we need to make sure we're careful whenever we're approaching a railroad track. Yeah, it makes you, let you know why your guidance system is saying railroad tracks ahead. There you go. That's what you need to know. Right now, though, let's head out to the Johnson Hyundai Traffic Center and get the latest from Brandon Wright, because I think it's a manic Monday actually on the roads today.
3: Lisa, it is a manic Monday. We were just talking about that in the traffic studio. This has been sort of a manic Monday. We're still seeing some heavy traffic coming out of Apex this morning on US 1 northbound. You know, we cycled through the cameras to see if there was an accident or anything related to that increased traffic presence, but it's not. It's just a lot of volume on US 1 between East William Street up through Tryon Road. You're on the brakes. And it looks like everyone from the Cary Parkway incident, that traffic finally made it just past Tryon Road on US 1 southbound, because we're seeing heavy delays on US 1 southbound beginning just after Tryon Road as you try to get down towards East William Street. Now, Raleigh's Beltline is keeping you busy between I-87 and about Six Forks Road at this point. In North Raleigh, 540 westbound, still some pockets of congestion left over this morning between Capitol Boulevard and Six Forks Road. You'll stop multiple times during that journey. Durham's 885 southbound, full lanes this morning between Ellis and I-40. Those northbound lanes pretty full this morning between Cornwallis and T.W. Alexander. 40 east also slowing you down this morning, starting back around NC 751. You'll start tapping those brakes. By the time you get to NC 55, you should be able to get off the brakes and back to the full posted speed limit. In Orange County, still seeing a little slowing on your 4085 split. Your 40 eastbound side of it starts approaching NC 80 or old NC 86. That slows you down. Your 85 northbound side of your slowdowns, that starts approaching US 70. Your best place to save in September is Johnson Hyundai. 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I'm Brandon Wright. That's the latest from the Johnson Hyundai Traffic Center.
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5: Your Monday forecast is showers and thunderstorms throughout the day. Otherwise, mostly sunny with a high near 93 tonight. Mostly cloudy with a low around 70. Tomorrow, showers continue. Otherwise, mostly cloudy with a high of 86.
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1: Good morning. It's Monday, September 21st. Yeah, it's going to be a great day. Just smile and think positively. That's what I'm doing. And just enjoy the Monday, if that's possible. Okay. WPTF News Time's 8:13, and right now it's sunny, 73 degrees. We're going to have a high near 93 today. It's the last 90-degree high, though, this week, at least until Friday. Joining us now, though, is Jay Ratliff, our aviation expert. Good morning, Jay.
4: Pleasant. Good morning, Jay. Hope your day's going great so far.
1: It is. Well, I hope yours is as well. We've missed you the last couple of weeks. I know we had a holiday, and then you had a holiday, which is nice, and hopefully you had a good time.
4: Did. My wife took me to Disney, walked me to death. So, yes, it's great to be back.
1: Well, I'm glad you got to do that. I'll be walking around the Land of Oz later this week, so which is a really neat theme park in North Carolina. But I want to talk first about fuel prices because, you know, I still haven't booked my trip to Panama, Jay. And as fuel prices continue to rise, these fall and winter routes are still being, you know, canceled. What's going on?
4: So what the airlines have told us, and almost in an air fashion, we've got routes this fall, this winter, that we're still evaluating, and rising fuel costs are causing some of these markets that we make very little money in to now become unprofitable. So we may not operate them. So in essence, you may have a reserve fly, you know, November, December, January. And the airline may notify me a week before saying, we're not going to fly it. It's not going to make us enough money, so we're going to cancel it, and we'll try to rebook you on another flight. Well, maybe it's just your flight that's canceled. At least maybe they're not running any routes between those two cities at all.
1: Right.
4: So then the next thing that happens is you are now at a point where you're trying desperately to get to a city. To pull this garbage on us.
1: Yeah.
4: And there's really nothing you can do about it. And that's why if you're going to hit something like that, you know, do what you want, but for me,
1: yeah, we're having issues with your
4: insurance to make sure that we get to where we're going.
1: Jay, we're having some issues with your sound, so if we continue to have them, I might have to let you go early. I apologize for that, but you're cutting in and out a bit.
4: My apologies for that from where we're at.
1: Okay, understood. Well, I also want to talk to you about Skytrax. It's named their top 20 airlines in the world. Who ranked the best?
4: They have it, and no U.S. carrier came anywhere near it.
1: Oh, my gosh, that doesn't surprise me.
4: Qatar second, Cathay Pacific third. Lisa, this is a survey that they did over 11 months, 100 countries, 8 different languages, 300 airlines, and we couldn't even make the top 20. That's how bad customer service is in the United States.
1: Well, and we've seen it, unfortunately, decline. I mean, we're not even getting snacks on short trips anymore. those are just little bags or cookies. Okay, this one's got me. You got to talk about this. A female passenger removed her clothes on an American flight headed for Miami. Was she getting a head start on some beach I don't know about?
4: I maybe so, but yeah, it was a Baltimore-Miami flight.
1: Wow.
4: And during the course of the flight, she stands up, starts taking her clothes off, and then apparently starts some blue guy. The police were notified, plane lands. The first thing they do is they take the individual out for mental health exam.
1: Sure.
4: Then they're going to find out if any alcohol or substance abuses may have contributed. Hopefully she can get the help she needs. I can tell you she'll never be flying American Airlines ever, ever, ever again. And
1: I'm not meaning to laugh, but it is.
4: Gets the help that she needs that's needed.
1: Yeah, amen. I also heard about a man having to be duct taped.
4: Yeah, a man acted up on a plane, and he was making a lot of threats and different types of things. They put the zip ties on his hands and feet. It still wasn't enough, so they used about a half a roll of duct tape and duct taped his butt to the seat until the flight landed. Now, the FAA has said in the past, try not to do this too much because in an emergency, want everybody off the plane 90 seconds or less.
1: Right.
4: This guy was not getting off the plane in 90 seconds or less. They just had used way too much duct tape. Plus, he's going to cut him loose. Probably not too many with the way he was acting.
1: Yeah, exactly. And he's probably not going to be invited back to the airline either. I don't remember which one it was.
4: He was a real... the business he worked for quickly got rid of him in Oklahoma once the news story hit. And yeah, it's a great Google image if you want to see this guy and others
6: that have been duct taped to their seats when they act up on airlines.
1: Oh, no kidding. I actually could not believe that. Anyway, Jay, thank you so very much. I'm going to get those tickets soon before the prices rise so that I can go on my trip next year.
6: Posted on what you get.
1: I will. Thank you, Jay Ratliff, our aviation expert. Now let's head out to the Johnson Hyundai Traffic Center and talk to Brandon Wright. Brandon, I wish we could fly to where we're going, don't you?
3: It would be nice, you know, if I had a little plane that I could fly into the studio.
1: That's what I mean, little Jetsons flying car.
3: And,
1: you know?
3: And just miss a lot of the traffic. But unfortunately, we're not there yet with technology. So for right now, you're still going to be stuck on US 1 northbound between the East William Street up through Tryon Road this morning as you try to work in from Apex to Cary into the capital city. Now, Raleigh's at Beltline, those west to bound lanes, still seeing some full lanes this morning between the Capitol Boulevard and Lake Boone Trail. Keeps you moving pretty slow this morning. In the south of Raleigh, we're still watching 40 westbound to keep you busy this morning between South Saunders Street and your US 1 440 ramps. In north Raleigh, 540 westbound looking a little bit better. A minor slowing just after Creedmoor Road now. By the time you get to Leesville Road, you should be back at the posted speed limit. In Durham, we're still watching 40 eastbound to keep you busy between Fayetteville Road and NC-55. Your 885 southbound lane still pretty full this morning between Ellis and I-40. Those northbound lanes still pretty full between Cornwallis and TW Alexander. I'm Brandon Wright. That's the latest from the Johnson Hyundai Traffic Center.
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9: Your Monday forecast is showers and thunderstorms throughout the day. Otherwise, mostly sunny with a high near 93 tonight. Mostly cloudy with a low around 70. Tomorrow, showers continue. Otherwise, mostly cloudy with a high of 86.
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1: Good morning. It's September 21st. It's Monday. I know you realize that because you're heading back to work. My name's Lisa Price. I hope you're having a great day. WPTF News time is 8:22. Right now, it's 74 degrees and sunny. We will have a high near 93 today. Joining us now is John Phelps. He is Norfolk Southern's Chief Safety Officer, and he's here to talk about C-Trax Think Train Week. Welcome to the show, John.
30: Thank you for having me.
1: I really appreciate you being here. Why is this week important? Because you know, I know it can be very difficult sometimes to judge an approaching train's speed and distance and recognizing important signs and signals. I'm old enough to remember when some train tracks didn't even have crossing arms. So, you know, down in the rural areas of the state. But, yeah, why is that important?
30: Yeah, so safety around railroad tracks is something that a lot of people take for granted. C-Tracks, Think Train Week, ST3 for short, it's all about public awareness. Norfolk Southern partners with Operation Lifesaver, which is a nonprofit focused on railroad safety and really getting the word out about some of the basics, some of those principles that people often take for granted when they're around the tracks.
1: Well, especially going around lowered gates, that seems to be a problem. Why are you in such a hurry that you would ever do that? I'm sorry, I don't understand.
30: It seems like the world is a little more impatient than it used to be. You know, when you see those lights flashing and the gates coming down, that is a sign to hit the brakes, don't hit the gas. Take a minute for yourself, relax, take a deep breath, wait for the train to go by, and you'll be on your way in no time.
1: Well, you know, I think something that drivers aren't aware of or don't think about a lot of times is stopping on train tracks, like for a light. Let's say they're in a line for, you know, a red light and it's rush hour. They won't necessarily wait on the other side of the train tracks until it's clear to completely clear the tracks to make sure that those arms don't come down at any time.
30: That's right. Yeah, often when something bad or something unfortunate occurs, it's when someone becomes trapped. They're not thinking ahead, and you think you're going to see a train coming. They're big, they're loud. But one of the little-known facts is the train can take up to a mile to stop. That's 18 football fields. So
1: wow.
30: By the time it can see you, usually it's going to be too late. So a really overabundance of caution. When you see the tracks ahead, you want to think a train is coming, and I'm going to ensure that I give myself plenty of space, stop short, and be ready for the unexpected.
1: I had no idea it took a mile. What other facts about railroad tracks and trains may people not be aware of?
30: Another one, you know, people can help prevent tragedies just with a little bit of awareness. You know, if you see an emergency or some sort of issue around railroad tracks, your first instinct is to call 911.
1: Mm-hmm.
30: There's another tool that can help emergency responders get to the right place quickly. It's called the emergency notification sign. It's a little blue sign that's posted at every single grade crossing in America. That sign has information about the crossing. It also has a phone number that's going to get you straight to the railroad's dispatcher so they can notify trains and potentially get them stopped short.
1: Wow, I had no idea. So what is Norfolk Southern doing to help prevent rail incidents? Because this is great information.
30: Yeah, so we spend time this week, but really safety at Norfolk Southern and all of the Class 1 railroads is a 24/7, 365 operation. We are really proud of our partnerships with first responders. We train over 5,000 firefighters, police officers every single year in how to respond to incidents around the railroad tracks so they can help protect the community.
1: Well, you know, not as much maybe this generation, but during my generation, Stand By Me was a great movie, and it gave a lot of children ideas to walk down train tracks. So which is not a good idea, by the way. What can parents do to help teach their kids about train track safety?
30: They can show them Stand By Me. That's a great idea. Otherwise, talking about it at the dinner table, talking about some of the dangers. The tracks are for trains. It's not a place to shoot a TikTok video. It's not a place to shoot pictures for graduation or for a wedding. And it's definitely never a place to walk. It's not a shortcut to get to school. It's not a place that you should ever find yourself. And if you ever have headphones in, be very aware that that can drown out the sound of a train. Unfortunately, a lot of the incidents that occur nowadays are associated with people walking down the tracks with some with their AirPods in that have really good noise-canceling features, mm-hmm. and they never see the train coming.
1: Mm. Okay, yeah, that I didn't even think about that because I don't walk around wearing headphones headphones all the time. I wear them in the morning, and that's it. But where can our audience go to learn more about rail safety, our listeners? Because that's really important, and I want to make sure we're touting the right place.
30: Absolutely. There are a couple of great resources. First, Operation Lifesaver's website, OLI.org, is loaded with great resources. You can also check out Norfolk Southern's website, norfolksouthern.com/railsafety, for a lot of great information.
1: Well, John, thank you so much for being with us. We have been talking to John Phelps about Think Train. He is Norfolk Southern's chief safety officer, and that is so important because trains are deadly, and like you said, a mile to stop. Wow. Okay, that takes a little bit of time. You're not going to be able to run that train. Thank you for being with us today.
30: Thank you for having me.
1: Now let's head over to the Johnson Hyundai Traffic Center, and hopefully we're not having any issues with anyone on train tracks today, Brandon Wright. We're just having issues with a lot of traffic and accidents. Is that the case?
3: That is the case, Lisa. We haven't heard of any incidents with anybody involving a train, and that's good because that could be very destructive depending on which end of that you're on. But we are seeing still some heavy congestion on Raleigh's Beltline this morning, just sort of lingering around this morning. That starts back around the Capitol Boulevard, and just expect that by the time you get to Lake Boone Trail, you should be able to get back up to the full posted speed limit. One north of traffic coming out of Apex, that's still a little sluggish as well. Between East Wing Street up through Tryon Road. That one south traffic recovered quite nicely after several incidences blocking your morning commute, so we're seeing a good conditions on one south. 40 as you work through South Raleigh, that also starts slowing you down around Lake Wheeler Road. Expect to be on the brakes until you get to about US 1 440. In North Raleigh, 540 westbound, we're just on and off again with some delays there. On now with some delays between Six Forks Road and Lee Leesville Road. Durham's 885 southbound still keeping you busy this morning as you try to work your way down to 40 eastbound and make that merge onto 40 eastbound and work your way into the park. Those northbound lanes also really filling up on 885 between Cornwallis and T.W. Alexander. I'm Brandon Wright. That's the latest from the Johnson Hyundai Traffic Center.
0: The 9/11 Memorial and Museum tells the story of September 11th, 2001. 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
5: Your Monday forecast is showers and thunderstorms throughout the day, otherwise mostly sunny with a high near 93 tonight, mostly cloudy with a low around 70. Tomorrow showers continue, otherwise mostly cloudy with a high of 86.
8: NCN News. I'm Mike Riley. President Trump says his plans for memorial arch will include a military facility. The AP's Jennifer King.
18: President Trump is now saying the 250-foot triumphal arch he wants to build in Washington will also serve a defense purpose. In a social media post, he says it would become a top-grade military complex able to store ammunition and host drones and snipers on the roof and plaza areas. He claims to be acting at the, quote, strong request of the military.
8: Meanwhile, the president has signed the Russian sanctions bill into law.
18: The measure was a priority for Republican Senator Lindsey Graham, who had just returned from Ukraine when he died unexpectedly in July.
8: That's the AP's Jennifer King. A week after President Trump campaigned in North Carolina for Senate candidate Michael Wantley, Vice President J.D. Vance will be in Greensboro today for a GOP rally ahead of the November midterm election. Vance is to speak at 11 a.m. at the Corey Convention Center. A shooting outside of Greensboro at a nightclub early Sunday morning left one person dead, four others injured. Greensboro Police Chief Karam Azal says,
19: when you're seeing this kind of behavior, it doesn't just happen out of nowhere, right? Something leads to that, right? Something happens.
8: NC State researchers will continue tracking nearly 1,200 people in the Cape Fear River Basin to study the long-term health effects of PFAS, or forever chemicals. Study leader Jane Hoppen tells WREL long-term exposure can affect health.
20: Just like people who stop smoking, they don't get the, it's not like, they're not like a non-smoker tomorrow, that there's still going to be potentially health effects.
8: Though summer is coming to a close this week, those heading to the coast face a danger that lingers on the beach. Riptides. WITN meteorologist Dustin Staples.
21: They have now decided to make the northern Outer Banks a high-level risk of rip currents. Are already getting some reports of some things happening there.
8: You're listening to NCN News. President Donald Trump announced that all 50 states will participate in the administration's Medicaid generous drug pricing model.
22: We put 50 governors in this room. I don't think we could all agree that today was Friday. But all 50 states are participating in this opportunity to cut prescription drug costs at the state level in Medicaid programs. And that speaks to how big of a deal this is.
8: President Trump announced a deal with Denmark and Greenland that gives the United States permanent military access and a large presence in Greenland, ending a recent diplomatic dispute with a NATO ally.
18: President Trump says he has reached an understanding with Denmark that addresses U.S. security concerns over Greenland, saying the U.S. will be very protective of what he calls this large and highly strategic parcel of land. Denmark's prime minister confirmed a deal will be signed by three governments next week during the U.N. General Assembly. Trump says the agreement gives the United States permanent control over security in Greenland and that his administration will immediately begin developing a larger military presence there. Since the beginning of his second term, the president has repeatedly said he wants the U.S. to buy Greenland or take it over. The announcement suggests an understanding may have been reached that could bring an end to what has been viewed as an existential crisis by Denmark. Jennifer King, Washington.
8: Attorney General Jeff Jackson is warning domestic violence victims in North Carolina of a new scam in which scammers impersonate law enforcement to steal victims' money. Gas and diesel prices are surging nationwide. Gas Buddy spokesman Patrick DeHaan.
4: You know, for once, the Ukraine is really, really hitting Russia hard in those refining attacks. So I don't think that unless Russia agrees to, pull its troops out, I don't know that Ukraine is going to stop attacking.
8: Mike Rayleigh, NCN News.
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1: Good morning. It is Monday, September 21st. I'm Lisa Price. I hope you're having a wonderful day. High today will be 93 and humid. You'll need a raincoat or, you know, some kind of umbrella if you're going to be out later tonight. Right now it's sunny, 74 degrees, and a past American Idol contestant is facing a murder charge. The president wants his name on the Kennedy Center, and known as the People's Princess, the late Princess Diana gets some fashionable revenge. Gail Hurd has more in today's entertainment news.
26: Former American Idol contestant and music pastor Caleb Flynn is on trial for murder this week. Prosecutors said Flynn allegedly texted his mistress expressing an intention to kill his wife in the days before her death. The 40-year-old, who competed in 2013, has been charged with murder along with other offenses in connection with the February killing of 37-year-old Ashley Flynn, who was found fatally shot in the couple's Tipp City, Ohio home on February 16th. Caleb claims she was killed in a home invasion. Well, President Donald Trump is defending his push to put his name on the Kennedy Center, saying he deserves recognition for trying to save it. Trump on Friday claimed he could secure the $257 million Congress approved for repairs. A judge recently blocked plans to return Trump's name to the building and ordered 30 days' notice before any major changes. Trump calls the judge hostile. The Kennedy Center board, aligned with Trump, voted to close the center indefinitely for repairs. Artists canceled appearances after the board added Trump's name to the facade. And a striking black dress worn by Princess Diana on her the day her estranged husband admitted adultery is going up for auction at Sotheby's. Known as the Revenge Dress, it has a presale estimate of up to $300,000. Diana wore the off-the-shoulder silk dress designed by Christina Stambolian to a gala in London on June 29, 1994, the day the then Prince Charles TV interview was broadcast. The dress will tour internationally before its sale in New York on December 9th. I'm Gail Hurd, and that's entertainment.
1: And that was a great dress. Now let's head out to the Johnson Hyundai Traffic Center and talk to Brandon Wright. I don't know that you were even born when she was wearing that dress, but, you know, she looked really incredible. I'll tell you that, Brandon. He's a young one, guys. In the Johnson Hyundai Traffic Center, how are things going, Brandon?
3: Well, Lisa, we're still seeing some sluggish conditions on 1 North out of Apex, but very light this morning. So between East William Street and about 1010 Road, you should expect to be sluggish there. Once you get past that up to Tryon Road, then you're free and clear back at that postage speed limit. Still seeing some minor slowing working through South Raleigh as well. They'll slow down start at Lake Wheeler Road. That keeps you busy at least till about Gorman Street this morning. Raleigh's Beltline, a minor blip on the map that's keeping you busy. That's approaching Capitol Boulevard. Once you get past that blip on the map, then you'll be back at the postage speed limit all the way to Wade Avenue this morning. Still seeing some sluggish conditions on Durham's 885 southbound. It's really isolated where you're making it merge onto 40 eastbound. That's where it's slowing you down the most. And 40 eastbound in Durham keeping you busy just after NC 55 as you approach those 885 ramps where you're making that merge. And then in North Raleigh, 540 westbound, just a few pockets of congestion to 40 this morning that keep you busy between Six Forks Road and Leesville Road. You'll slow down a few moments during that trip. 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I'm Brandon Wright. That's the latest from the Johnson Hyundai Traffic Center.
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11: Your Monday forecast is showers and thunderstorms throughout the day, otherwise mostly sunny with a high near 93 tonight, mostly cloudy with a low around 70. Tomorrow showers continue, otherwise mostly cloudy with a high of 86.
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1: Good morning. It's Monday, September 21st. Hope you're having a wonderful day and not a crazy day, but you might be. Hopefully it'll get better if that's the case. Mostly sunny with a high near 93 today. A chance of showers and thunderstorms this evening, but we'll get down to about 70. And that's the only 90 degree forecast that we have right now in and through Friday. So high near 72 on Friday. It's going to be beautiful. Right now it is sunny and 74. Nice thing is it actually feels like 74 degrees. WPTF News time is 8:43. And did you know that more than 4 million Americans are turning 65 this year and will be eligible?

0: you being here. You know, I did not realize that over 11,000 people every single day turn 65. This year alone, more than 4 million people turn 65, which is just shocking. But what exactly is Medicare annual enrollment, and why does it matter so much, especially for these, well, 4 million people that will be looking at their possible options?
1: Yeah. So for people that are enrolled into Medicare, the annual enrollment period, which does run October 15th through December 7th, this is the time of year to understand how might your plan be changing next year and assess whether or not it's going to be the right option for you. So it is common for Medicare plans to make changes each year. Maybe that's to a monthly premium or potentially what doctors or drugs are covered. So the annual enrollment period is the time to evaluate those changes and decide if it's going to continue to meet your health and budget needs.
0: Well, Amanda, and some of the things that go into those budget needs and health needs are things like uncovered medications, unexpected gaps in care, and higher costs. So that's why it's so important to choose the right plan. And what are the most common, besides those, and costly mistakes to avoid when picking a plan?
1: I would really guide people to think about, how did you use your plan this year? Mm-hmm. There's a lot of Medicare options out there, and one size does not fit all. So starting with what is important to you and what do you need in terms of care and access is going to help guide you through this annual enrollment period. A couple of specific questions to consider is, how did I use my plan? And then if you're in Medicare Advantage, for example, mm-hmm. you're going to want to review your annual notice of change or your ANOC. That's going to tell you very specifically what is changing about your plan for 2027. And you can use that as a guide to understand what might be changing in the benefits that you've used. And that will also help you assess whether or not your cost may change as a result as well. So you'll want to look at things like a monthly premium, as well as copay or coinsurance changes, any of those out-of-pocket costs that are associated with using care. Assess whether or not your doctors and prescription drugs are covered by your plan. Those can sometimes change, and so it's just very important to feel confident that who you see today will continue to be accessible to you next year. And then finally, if you value maybe additional benefits, things like dental or vision care or a gym membership, confirm that your plan will continue to cover them. And if not, use the annual enrollment period to shop for a plan that does cover them.
0: Does that go in, Amanda, to Medicare's Part C and D when you look at dental care, vision care, and the other things that you can receive through those?
1: Yes. Yeah. So Medicare Advantage is also known as Part C. Part A, which covers hospital and inpatient care, and then Part C covers doctor visits, outpatient care, and preventive services. And original Medicare generally pays for about 80% of those healthcare costs, meaning you will be responsible for about 20% of those costs. And there's not an annual cap on that out-of-pocket spending with original Medicare. Again, that's why a lot of people have opted for a Medicare Advantage plan, because it does offer an annual out-of-pocket maximum amount. In addition, it combines the coverage of Medicare Parts A and B together into one plan, as well as often offering prescription drug coverage and other extra benefits. As I've mentioned, dental, vision, and hearing are very common ones. If you're looking for other types of Medicare coverage, there's also Medicare Supplement or Medigap. This is going to work alongside Original Medicare, and it will help pay for some or sometimes all of those 20% of costs that Original Medicare does not cover. So these are things like maybe a deductible or coinsurance and copays. So again, understanding your options and what's important to you will help you determine what type of Medicare plan is going to be best.
0: And if you'd like to hear the rest of that interview, head over to WPTF.com, click on shows, and WPTF Morning News. Now let's head out to the Johnson Hyundai Traffic Center and get the latest from Brandon Wright. Brandon, okay, we're down to the last two reports. Give me the good news. The magic hour's better, right?
2: We are seeing some improvements in some areas. Raleigh's Beltline looking a lot better for you this morning as you travel between I-87 and Wade Avenue. 40 working through South Raleigh. Still a minor slowing just approaching your US 1440 ramps. 1 north in from Apex. Still just a minor slowing between East William Street and 1010 Road. In North Raleigh, 540 westbound looking a lot better. A minor slowing approaching Capitol Boulevard. Durham's 885. That's probably where we have our most volume still on the map, is between Ellis and I-40. And it's really isolated located at that merge point with 40 eastbound this morning. And then taking a look at

0: 40 westbound passing Airport Boulevard. Things slow down for you, and they don't let you off the brakes until you get to about Page Road this morning. I'm Brandon Wright. That's the latest from the Johnson Hyundai Traffic Center.
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2: Your Monday forecast is showers and thunderstorms throughout the day. Otherwise, mostly sunny with a high near 93 tonight. Mostly cloudy with a low around 70. Tomorrow, showers continue. Otherwise, mostly cloudy with a high of 86.
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10: Good morning, I'm Lisa Price. It's Monday, September 21st. Yeah, I can't believe my show is almost over. I hope you've had a good time and gotten a lot of information. We're going to have a high today near 93. There will be a chance of showers and thunderstorms later this evening. Right now, it's sunny, 74. WPTF News Time is 8:52, and Jeff Hamlin has joined us, and he has the latest on sports. Jeff?
11: In sports, I'm Jeff Hamlin. After a poor start to the season, the Carolina Panthers defense dominated on Sunday. Linebacker Devin Lloyd had two interceptions and tied for the team lead with nine tackles as the Panthers hammered the Atlanta Falcons 34-3 at Mercedes-Benz Stadium. Quarterback Bryce Young threw for 287 yards and three touchdowns, two of them to Darren Waller. Terrell McMillan had 101 yards receiving on five catches. Lloyd returned an interception for a touchdown, leaving head coach David Canales impressed.
12: I didn't realize his hands were that good. The slant that he picked off there at the end was incredible, and the run after catch on the first one. So one of the most dominant linebacker performances I've seen.
11: Jacob Bridgman is the first ever winner of the Biltmore Championship Asheville. On Sunday, Bridgman fired a 61 to win the tournament and also qualify for the United States President Cup team. He finished at 26 under par to win the first PGA Tour event in Western North Carolina in over 80 years. Bridgman held off Bo James by two strokes. Bridgman says it is special to win in Asheville.
13: I had my parents, my in-laws, my wife, couple cousins here and a ton of friends, so yeah, it's just really cool to perform in front of them. I feel like I had a crowd the whole day, and they're just kind of rooting me on, kept the momentum going.
11: Minor League Baseball, the Durham Bulls end the year with a rainout against the Worcester Red Sox at Polar Park. The Bulls conclude the second half of the season 39-34.
9: good enough for fifth place in the International League's Eastern Division. The Charlotte Knights defeated the Norfolk Tide 7-4 at Harbor Park. Charlotte ends the second half of the year 39-35. The Stanley Cup champion Carolina Hurricanes played its exhibition opener Sunday. The Florida Panthers defeated the Canes 6-3 at Amerant Bank Arena. Bradley Nadeau, Dominic Badinka, and Jason Robidaugh all scored for the Canes. Goalie Pyotr Kochetkov allowed 5 goals. You're listening to Sports from NCN. The Atlanta Braves have won the National League Eastern Division Championship. The Braves wind up beating the Houston Astros 4-2 at Minute Maid Field. Also in the NFL from yesterday, it was Cincinnati over the Houston Texans 20-6. Green Bay knocks off the New York Jets 27-17 in overtime. Cleveland knocks off Tampa Bay 23-19. It was Minnesota beating the Chicago Bears 9-3. Caleb Williams injured his hamstring in the second half of this game. He did not return. New Orleans knocked off Baltimore 24-17. Also, the Dallas Cowboys defeat the Washington Commanders 37-20. Washington quarterback Jane Daniels injured his elbow. Washington head coach Dan Quinn says that further examination of the injury will take place today. That's sports. I'm Jeff Hamlin on NCN.
10: And thanks, Jeff. But before you go, I'd like to know about this day in North Carolina sports history, because I heard a deluge of rain didn't stop East Carolina from beating South Carolina in Columbia on this day 30 years ago.
9: On this day in 1996, East Carolina defeated South Carolina 23-7 in Williams-Brice Stadium in Columbia. ECU running back Scott Harley rushed for 291 yards on 41 carries. That was more yards in one game than Harley had the entire 1995 season. Harley eclipsed 100 yards rushing in the first quarter. The Pirates defeated the Gamecocks for the fourth time in 5 meetings. ECU rushed for 308 yards. Quarterback Marcus Crandell only completed 5 passes, but 2 of them went for touchdowns. On this day in 1975, former Wake Forest star Arnold Palmer captained the United States to a dominant win over Europe in the Ryder Cup. The Americans won 21-11. Fort Bragg native Raymond Floyd won his singles match over Ireland's Tony Jacklin 1-up. Floyd also teamed with Al Geiberger to have a Saturday afternoon alternate shot match against Eamon Darcy and Guy Hunt. It was the third straight time the Americans won the Ryder Cup. That's this day in North Carolina sports history. I'm Jeff Hamlin.
10: Thanks, Jeff. Now it's time for Car Chronicles.
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0: That's right. It is September 21st. It's Earth, Wind, and Fire Day. It's September Day, and it's celebrated every year on this day, September 21st, because it's equal parts Internet Holiday, Radio Marathon, and Music Appreciation Day. So celebrate Earth, Wind, and Fire and listen to a little September today. All right, I guess I'm going to have to pause this as we head out to the Johnson Hyundai Traffic Center. Brandon Wright, I hope you were grooving a little bit on September Day. I would have been remiss by not playing that.
1: Oh, I was jamming. I was like, what is this? This is a different vibe. Okay.
0: Got to bring in that September 21st day.
1: Well, great job.
0: Thanks.
1: Listen, the Triangle's done a great job of clearing out this morning, getting you to your destination, hopefully on time. We are seeing just a minor slowing on the map this morning on 440 westbound. That's just after Glenwood Avenue, but definitely by the time you get down towards Lake Boone Trail and Wade Avenue, you're moving at that posted speed limit. Also seeing a minor slowing left over on it, Durham's 885 northbound. That's just between Cornwallis and T.W. Alexander, keeping you busy this morning. And the rest of the Triangle, 40 through South Raleigh, pretty free and clear. 540 cleared out. 1 North traffic cleared out well this morning between your 540 toll road up through Tryon Road. I'm Brandon Wright. That's the latest from the Johnson Hyundai Traffic Center.
0: Thanks so much, Brandon. And I'd like to thank our guests, Chris Waits, Aaron Eisen, Dory Krieger, Jason Wang, of course, Jay Ratliff, Amanda Weigel, and John Flups, who helped us make our show today. And your WPTF forecast, chance of showers and thunderstorms this afternoon, otherwise mostly sunny, high near 93. Right now it's sunny and 74 degrees. Stay with us as the news continues. 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
3: This hour from Town Hall, I'm Rich Thomason. An ICE shooting in Austin, Texas is under investigation. 28-year-old Venezuelan man shot and wounded during an immigration enforcement operation. ICE says he's in the U.S. illegally. His family contends that he's here on a work permit. It looks like Vladimir Putin will keep his hold over the Russian parliament. Following a carefully choreographed vote, anti-war parties were off the ballot.
4: Russia's main Kremlin party, United Russia, is dominating the country's first wartime parliamentary election, virtually devoid of opposition to President Vladimir Putin's policies. The vote, which is all but certain to cement the Kremlin's dominance, began on Friday for 111 million eligible voters and ended Sunday. The balloting included residents of 4 Ukrainian regions that Moscow illegally annexed after the war began, but still doesn't fully control.
3: And that's correspondent Charles Deladesma. While applauding President Trump for making the right moves in Venezuela, GOP Senator Bernie Moreno has doubts about the trustworthiness of acting Venezuelan President Delcy Rodriguez.
5: She has no credibility in her home country. Obviously, she's been somebody who does exactly what we tell her to do. In the case of the last few months since we've liberated Venezuela. But I would caution President Trump, she's not our friend. She's somebody who will tell us what we want to hear, but doesn't always follow the instructions that she commits to, or the things that she says she's going to do.
3: Moreno on Fox News Sunday. President Trump will be meeting today with New York City Mayor Zoran Mamdani. The meeting to take place at Gracie Mansion, the mayor's official residence in New York. Tomorrow, the president addresses the 81st UN General Assembly, that at UN headquarters in Manhattan. Watching Wall Street, Dow futures up 429 points. NASDAQ futures ahead 321. More on these stories, townhall.com.
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8: I'm Shadate Hargett-Hill. A power outage in Garner has affected about 650 customers this morning in the Sunset Acres, Woodbridge Apartments, and Carmel Crossing areas. Officials are working to learn more about what caused it and when power will be restored. Wake County commissioners are set to vote today on a proposed merger between Wake Med and Atrium Health. The deal would put Wake Med under the state's largest healthcare system and has sparked concerns over costs, patient care, and transparency. Commissioner Tara Waters tells WRAL she's heard those concerns from residents.
9: It's an important decision and one that I will do thoughtfully, prayerfully, and with the citizens of Wake County in mind.
8: Governor Josh Stein says he does not oppose the Wake Med Atrium combination after revisions were added to the deal. And Attorney General Jeff Jackson is warning domestic violence victims about a new scam targeting them.
10: Scammers are hitting people for thousands of dollars, which is terrible, but especially when you consider these services are free.
8: Jackson says to remember that filing protective orders and using victim services are free. If someone trying to get money from you tells you otherwise, it's a scam. Durham police are searching for a second suspect in the deadly shooting of a Morrisville soccer standout last month. Police say 21-year-old Jamari Sharp was shot August 6th near Ross Road and later died. Officers have charged 22-year-old Raphael McLean with murder and are searching for 21-year-old Desmond Strudwick. Meanwhile, a deadly shooting early Sunday outside a Greensboro nightclub is under investigation. Police say a disturbance outside Club O on West Market Street escalated into gunfire. Police Chief Cameron Azal says people who see trouble developing should contact officers before the situation turns violent.
11: Pick up the phone. Call local police.
8: Your WPTF forecast. Partly sunny, high 93. Low tonight, Shadate Hargett-Hill, WPTF News.
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16: We have a president currently that has said that's for losers. So we've got a gap at least of a couple of years where things are moving really fast and we have an administration that is not capable of or willing to, I would argue both, of putting together a serious regulatory framework.
17: Yeah, of course. Obama, who is all over AI, he says he watched as Joe Biden's administration really put the handcuffs on. And if you want to know why AI and all these executives, people like David Sachs and Joe Lonsdale and others, went over to Trump and the president of NVIDIA, they went over to Trump. They said he understood enough to let us know what we needed to, he asked us, what we need to move forward. What does he need to stay ahead of China? And he did it. So if you don't like the president's not putting the handcuffs on, Mr. Former President, then say it. But don't say he doesn't know anything. Don't say he says slowing up for losers. That's it. What he's trying to say is his policy is to take the handcuffs off but keep a close eye on. He also has a special AI force. He's going to be having experts in there. He's got to have a high IQ to be in. We're going to oversee, but we don't want to slow down. Do you want Germany buying the infrastructure for ChatGPT or their version of ChatGPT being China's? And they build their businesses around it. We'll never get into these countries or these companies again. That's where we got to be first and stay there.

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1: I'm Shadate Hargett Hill. Two racially charged incidents at UNC Chapel Hill have prompted calls for university officials to respond. Congresswoman Valerie Fushi is urging UNC Chancellor Lee Roberts to address the incidents. Students say one incident happened in late August after a welcome party hosted by the UNC Taiwanese Student Association, where a group allegedly harassed and mocked them. Diesel prices have hit a record high, driving up costs for just about everyone. AAA says the national average for a gallon was $6.44. This time a year ago, it was just $3.70. Farmers in the state are paying more and more for off-road prices, too. Wake County farmer Jackie Thompson tells CBS 17.
2: We've had traumatically bad weather this summer. Dry, very hot, and it's really affected our crops.
1: Updated flu and COVID-19 shots are available across the state. UNC infectious disease physician Dr. David Wall.
3: There's no harm in taking them both together.
1: Shadate Hargett Hill, WPTF News.
4: Chinese President Xi meet later in the week in Washington. And meanwhile, the U.S. Treasury chief and China's vice premier discuss the issue at a meeting over the weekend in New York. Security is tight as the 81st U.N. General Assembly convenes tomorrow in New York. Hundreds of heads of states are on hand in Midtown Manhattan. President Trump will address the meeting tomorrow. Today, the president sits down with New York City Mayor Zohran Mamdani at Gracie Mansion in New York. Anti-ICE protesters out in force the other day in Austin, Texas, after immigration enforcement agents shot and wounded a 28-year-old Venezuelan man. He is currently pending deportation. His family says he's in the country on a work permit. The opening bell sounding on Wall Street, stocks starting off the day higher. More details, srnnews.com.
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7: Your Monday forecast is showers and thunderstorms throughout the day. Otherwise, mostly sunny with a high near 93 tonight. Mostly cloudy with a low around 70. Tomorrow, showers continue. Otherwise, mostly cloudy with a high of 86.
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12: Winning an AI war is like winning a nuclear war. It is catastrophic for civilization.
13: Artificial intelligence without human wisdom, discernment, and judgment is going to be catastrophic.
12: It is dangerous, but, you know, and it's dangerous on the level of nuclear weapons.
14: Yep, that is the Democrats sounding off about what the dangers of AI are. They're all on the same page. You don't have anyone outside, maybe Fetterman, who I haven't seen weigh in on this substantially, coming out and saying we got to slow down, put guardrails up, shut it down entirely. And you have other Republicans like Senator Josh Hawley and Steve Bannon saying the same thing. But for the most part, people understand the thing we have to factor in is we're in a race with China, who have made it clear they have not hit some of the things that we have hit, and those these bots acting by themselves and going beyond the scope in which we gave them, having their own innate learning, so they learn more than we actually programmed them to learn, so smarter than actual us. So having said that, there's a whole Democrats just say, let's just shut it down. If you're in power and you don't want to be the president that loses to China, and once lost, you're gone forever, you don't have that luxury. Here's Michael Krastios. He's the White House Science and Technology Policies Czar. Cut 20.
15: Separately from the AI force, I think what's critical to remember about AI is it's a technology that spans so many different industries and so many different agencies. For example, if you are a drone operator and you want to do commercial drone delivery, you're working with the FAA. If you're doing things related to self-driving cars, you're working with the Department of Transportation or NHTSA. If you're developing AI medical diagnostics, you're working with the FDA. So the way that we typically think about it is AI regulation should be use case and sector specific. And I think the challenge that we're seeing in the conversation discourse today is people aren't thinking about it practically. They're thinking about it broadly in this sort of one-size-fits-all, grand sweeping statements around AI, and that's just not the way that we can keep winning this race.
14: I 100% agree. You just have to understand what we're dealing with. You can't just pretend we're in a vacuum. You can't pretend we're just competing on our own. Jensen Huang, who's the president of NVIDIA. Now, you know where he stands, but he wants to make it clear, and he's going on the record, cut 22.
16: 2030 is not going to be the end of the world. There is 0% chance that's going to be the end of the world. It is now grounded on facts. It's now grounded on science. This is no different than I just landed from a plane. I'm really glad that the entire ecosystem and industry of air travel takes safety seriously. And all the people who are working around the clock, there are more people working on airline safety and aircraft safety and air travel safety than they are working on making new types of aircrafts. And so it makes sense. And we're just going through the same thing.
14: So when it comes to China, we're going to have meetings. They had meetings on Sunday. And on Sunday, evidently, the Treasury Secretary came out with his counterpart, his trade representative, Jamieson Greer, came out and said they had a meeting on both sides with the Chinese. Both sides were extremely upbeat. The atmosphere was good. The China going ahead and said, we'll talk about AI. And it looks like the network executives, these AI executives, at least Elon Musk and Altman, will have a chance to sit down with President Xi. So that'll be good. What could be bad about that? Also, China is doing what they're supposed to be doing, and that is phase one of the trade deal, and that is China is buying soybeans at a big rate, picking up the pace substantially to possibly be able to hit their goals of 25 million tons of purchases before the end of the year. They have to buy something like 17 billion of other farming goods. They have not done that. It would certainly help the president if they in fact did, but it shows that they want to get something done. They also made it clear that they will not stop when it comes to AI. Huawei says we have an enormous incentive to continue to move forward, and governments and companies around the world, Huawei says we want to be the company that these governments buy from, therefore we'll continue to service and maintain and have influence in that country. China wants to build an alternative to us. It wants the world in which Huawei and other Chinese companies provide a technology stack, and Beijing controls and America cannot easily influence. So that's big. And one of the other big thing with the Taiwan meeting, when meeting is Taiwan, Taiwan is monitoring this. We know we gave them a huge aid package. China asked us not to deliver on the second, and President Trump, I think, not smartly, didn't do it. Now, I don't want it to seem like China has a say over what we do with Taiwan. We got to make like a porcupine. They have to be able to analyze this and say, we haven't fought a war since 1979. And in 1979, that war didn't go well. We modernized substantially. We do good in war games against models. But what do we do in real life? If we go to take Taiwan, you see what happens a lot of times. Iran has not been easy. And for Russia, Ukraine has been flat out impossible. Flat out impossible. So they probably will hesitate. But these are the things I'm looking for with the China meeting. So Mike Waltz is the ambassador to the United Nations. And he says AI will be front and center. Cut 16.
17: It's resonating with every power. And, you know, my message as we deal with all the folks involved in Washington is, yes, we have to figure out how we want to put guardrails here as a country in Washington, D.C., and what those look like. But the entire rest of the world is having this conversation as well. And I want it to reflect our values and let in a way that lets our entrepreneurs and our great businesses and innovators continue to innovate. The president is 200% right. Correct on this. We have to stay ahead of our adversaries. But the rest of the world is trying to figure this out as well. And I don't want to see global governance step in a way that's not good for us.
14: Right. I mean, you want to be oversight. You want to be responsible, but you don't want to slow things up. You don't want to have some guy that can't keep up. For example, you got to look over Elon Musk's shoulder and you got to question him about AI and its safety. You better know what you're talking about. If you're just doing a generic, explain this to me. You're not going to get, they're just going to get over you on you. Like Bernie Madoff got over on the finance oversight. Here's Scott Bessent yesterday. He was encouraged from what he encountered with China. Cut 19.
18: What we discussed was setting up a mechanism, so it's going to be called the U.S.-China AI Dialogue. We've agreed to meet again. We have the U.S. has proposed that we have a notification mechanism between the two countries, and we want a shared vision of common goals and common threats.
14: Yeah. We'll see. Common threats. One could be AI. All right. When we come back, Senator Rick Scott's going to be with us. Armed Services Committee, Foreign Relations. Is it time for us to attack the Houthis, too? Why haven't we done that yet? Don't move.
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7: If you're interested in it, Brian's talking about it. You're with Brian Kilmeade.
8: All right, we are back. Senator Rick Scott is with us right now from Florida. Senator, welcome.
9: Nice seeing you, Brian.
8: Hey, Senator, first off, when you talk about what you can get done this week, what else are you guys looking to tackle? Is the Sports Act on deck?
9: Yeah, right now we're in the middle of the sports bill. I mean, I'm not supporting it because it spends money we don't have. We have $40 trillion worth of debt. It also forces people to stay in conferences. And if they want to change, which I can't imagine, teams aren't going to want to change in the future. They have to sit out and be independent for 5 years. So it hurts some Florida teams. So I'm hopeful that this will get fixed and then I can support it. But there's a lot of good things in the bill, but I'm not going to keep wasting money.
8: You're in the $40 trillion debt and we're not even touching that. We're only growing that, right?
9: Well, I've been put up some stuff on, it's called Rescue in America. I mean, this is, if you look at my lifetime, Brian, look at what's happened to people. I mean, poor people like me, I grew up in public housing. I could afford to go to school. You look at college, you look at insurance, you look at health insurance, car insurance, all this stuff, housing, cars, everything is just skyrocketing in price. These poor kids can't get started. They can't afford to get married. They can't afford to have kids. And most of it's caused by government, some federal, some state, some local, but taxes, size of government, regulatory environment, get the hell out of our life and reduce our taxes.
8: Well, you just did, didn't you?
9: I'll say it again, Brian.
8: Didn't you just reduce taxes?
9: Yeah, I've reduced taxes. I've reduced it 100 times as governor. I mean, our government is too big. We need to reduce taxes. Taxes shouldn't be this high. We should be able to keep more of our money. Everybody should be able to keep more of their money. You're the ones going making the money. You ought to be able to keep more of it. So, but the, you know, we look at Brian. Look at all the fraud. We're running $2 trillion federal deficits right now, year in year out. I balance a budget in Florida. Florida had not balanced its budget for 1 year in the last 40 years before I became governor. You know, we can do it. You do it. Every business, successful business, has to do it. Every family has to do it. We got to do it at the federal level. Get rid of the fraud and abuse. Mm-hmm. Pick the programs that are most important.
8: So, how do you feel about the $5,000 the president promised to everybody?
9: Sure, I like tax cuts. I mean, if the way to reduce the taxes, but in the meantime, what I want to do is balance a budget and pay for it. I mean, I cut taxes 100 times as governor, but they were

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11: Soft on crime, career politician Roy Cooper released 3,500 criminals early. 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Violent criminals like Jimmy Spate Jr., the career criminal with 8 prior convictions. Burglary, felony car theft, sexually abusing a 14-year-old child.
12: Jimmy Spate's record is extensive. Charged for not one, but 2 violent crimes.
13: First-degree murder, rape, and kidnapping assault.
11: After Cooper let Spate back out on our streets, Spate then sexually assaulted a woman and murdered an innocent man. Roy Cooper's radical record made North Carolina more dangerous. Some people just don't deserve another chance. 40 years of Roy Cooper is long enough. SLF PAC is responsible for the content of this advertising. 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
1: I'm Shadate Hargett Hill. Two racially charged incidents at UNC Chapel Hill have prompted calls for university officials to respond. Congresswoman Valerie Fushi is urging UNC Chancellor Lee Roberts to address the incidents. Students say one incident happened in late August after a welcome party hosted by the UNC Taiwanese Student Association, where a group allegedly harassed and mocked them. Diesel prices have hit a record high, driving up costs for just about everyone. AAA says the national average for a gallon was $6.44. This time a year ago, it was just $3.70. Farmers in the state are paying more and more for off-road prices, too. Wade County farmer Jackie Thompson tells CBS 17.
2: We've had traumatically bad weather this summer. Dry, very hot, and it's really affected our crops.
1: Updated flu and COVID-19 shots are available across the state. UNC infectious disease physician Dr. David Wall.
3: There's no harm in taking them both together.
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4: Onto the streets of Austin, Texas the other day, the man who faces deportation was shot and wounded by an ICE agent during an immigration enforcement operation. President Trump heads to his hometown today. He'll be meeting with New York City's Democratic Socialist Mayor Zohran Mamdani at the mayor's official residence, Gracie Mansion. Mamdani's people say the two leaders will discuss issues of importance to the city. In addition to that meeting, the president will address the UN General Assembly. That will take place tomorrow. The General Assembly convenes tomorrow at the UN's headquarters in Manhattan. On Wall Street this morning, stocks have been higher so far. The Dow is up about 222 points, while the Nasdaq is ahead just short of 400 points. And this is SRN News.
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7: Showers moving in for the overnight in your WPTF forecast. 50-50 chance overnight, 70 your low, 85 with a 70% chance of rain on Tuesday, 50% chance of rain on Wednesday, high 70, 60% chance of rain Thursday, high 69, mostly sunny Friday.
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6: Media outlets are challenging a presidential ban.
7: CNN, MS Now, and Politico issued a joint statement saying they're suing after their reporters were denied access at the White House. They say, left unchallenged, it presents a threat to press freedom and the public's right to independent journalism. President Trump said Friday he was barring the outlets because of reporting he found to be fake news.
8: I don't think somebody should be allowed to come in and write fake stories.
7: The reporters' entry badges were disabled on Saturday. MS Now reporter Kayla Gardner describes how she was turned away.
9: I want to say not just me, but also our photographer had their badge taken this morning. Of course, after President Trump made clear that he wants to ban MS Now, CNN, and Politico.
7: Jennifer King, Washington.
6: The shooting of a 28-year-old Venezuelan man sent demonstrators onto the streets of Austin, Texas last evening. The man, who faces deportation, shot and wounded by an ICE agent during an immigration enforcement operation.
10: As mayor of the city of Austin, I'm very angry about this.
6: Austin Mayor Kirk Watson.
10: I'm extremely unhappy. A person being shot on the streets of Austin by someone purporting to be law enforcement, particularly when it's ICE, is something that causes me to be unhappy and angry about it.
6: President Trump heads to his hometown today. He'll be meeting with New York City's Democratic Socialist Mayor Zohran Mamdani at the mayor's official residence, Gracie Mansion. In addition to the Mamdani meeting, Mr. Trump will address the United Nations General Assembly tomorrow. The General Assembly convenes at the UN's Manhattan headquarters. Thursday is the day, the White House, the place, the president scheduled to hold a summit with Chinese President Xi, artificial intelligence to figure prominently on the agenda. Watching Wall Street, the Dow is up close to 200 points, the NASDAQ 407 points higher. More on these stories at townhall.com.
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14: I'm Shadate Hargett Hill. A power outage in Garner has affected about 650 customers this morning in the Sunset Acres, Woodbridge Apartments, and Carmel Crossing areas. Officials are working to learn more about what caused it and when power will be restored. Wake County Commissioners are set to vote today on a proposed merger between Wake Med and Atrium Health. The deal would put Wake Med under the state's largest healthcare system and has sparked concerns over costs, patient care, and transparency. Commissioner Tara Waters tells WRAL she's heard those concerns from residents.
15: It's an important decision and one that I will do thoughtfully, prayerfully, and with the citizens of Wake County in mind.
14: Governor Josh Stein says he does not oppose the Wake Med Atrium combination after revisions were added to the deal. And Attorney General Jeff Jackson is warning domestic violence victims about a new scam targeting them.
16: Scammers are hitting people for thousands of dollars, which is terrible, but especially when you consider these services are free.
14: Jackson says to remember that filing protective orders and using victim services are free. If someone trying to get money from you tells you otherwise, it's a scam. Durham police are searching for a second suspect in the deadly shooting of a Morrisville soccer standout last month. Police say 21-year-old Jamari Sharp was shot August 6th near Ross Road and later died. Officers have charged 22-year-old Raphael McLean with murder and are searching for 21-year-old Desmond Strudwick. Meanwhile, a deadly shooting early Sunday outside a Greensboro nightclub is under investigation. Police say a disturbance outside Club O on West Market Street escalated into gunfire. Police Chief Cameron Azal says people who see trouble developing should contact officers before the situation turns violent.
17: Pick up the phone. Call local police.
14: Your WPTL forecast. Partly sunny, high 93, low tonight. Shadate Hargett Hill, WPTF News.
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20: 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It's Brian Kilmeade.
21: Hi, everyone. So glad you're there. The Brian Kilmeade Show coming your way. 1-866-408-7669. I will be able to take calls this hour. I know you're dying to talk, from AI to the UNGA coming here to the next door. We're talking to reform college football. We're talking about legislation that could pass the Senate this week. It's going to be an exciting week. The president with all his meetings, too. Chairman Jim Jordan is going to be with us. He's chairman of the House Judiciary Committee. And, of course, he wants to stay in that majority in the House to keep his chairmanship. What are the chances of that? It brings me to the big three.
22: Number three.
23: This would not be a good day for the Republicans to have the midterms. I think they have 44 days left to generate some momentum, to get their message out. I think they've got some good, powerful messages they could get out there, but I wouldn't want to hold that election today.
21: Mark Penn, midterms are here, and new polls favor Dems, but taking the House and Senate is anything but a foregone conclusion for Republicans or Democrats, I'll explain.
22: Number two.
24: Winning an AI war is like winning a nuclear war. It is catastrophic for civilization.
25: It is dangerous, but, you know, and it's dangerous on the level of nuclear weapons.
21: That is true. AI debate has moved front and center. The only thing I will conclude is we cannot slow down. The future of the world depends on it. I will explain.
0: Number one.
1: In all these ways, the UN is meeting in New York this week for its annual gathering with a world that's really closer to a kind of breakdown of the international order than I can remember in a long time.
21: Well, anything but united, the world comes to the UN and New York City for their annual General Assembly. The president has dozens of meetings, but all but two stand out. And it's the one with President Xi and all the AI leaders. Yes, absolutely. And that's going to happen formally more back at the White House. The other one's with the Gulf states to find out where we go in Iran. The president says, I got huge decisions to make when it comes to Iran. They want to come make a deal. Do I see what they're offering? Probably. My number two is, do I just go to finish these guys off once and for all? Mike Walsh was with me today on Fox and Friends. And he talked about what could be happening. Would the president even meet with President Preskian, who's going to be coming to town? Cut four.
25: Is the president open to meeting with the Iranian president when he gets here?
2: President's always open to a deal.
25: So if always he says, I want to meet with
2: but
25: the president.
2: We have to know that whether it's the Iranian president or whomever else in their delegation, that they can speak and enter into a deal on behalf of the Ayatollah.
21: Yeah, Walz went on to say they can't have a nuclear weapon. We know that. We also know that they got to stop the ballistic missiles and the fomenting unrest with their proxies, which they're doing again with the Houthi rebels. They're doing that on Iran's behalf, and they're asking us not to bomb them because, you know, we could devastate them. But we'll have to see what this all means. Trey Yinks was reporting this morning, and he talks about what the choices are now as we have the economic hammerlock on the Iranians. Cut one.
3: I just spoke with President Trump about the situation with Iran. He tells Fox News he's in a deciding mode and that very big things are going to be happening in the not so distant future. The president described the current choices on the table as wiping Iran out, letting them rot economically, or making a deal. He added, my question is, if and when do I blow the entire nation up? They better behave.
21: Yeah. So we can do more damage. I mean, as long as they're so diffuse and so spread out, it's hard to imagine a white flag coming out. But if you're going to do that, you factor in the IDF. Now, the IDF is always on high alert, but they have not been targeted. Why? Because the Iranians can't handle us and them. That's what they found out over the last few days. What's going to be fascinating is to see when Benjamin Netanyahu comes to town, when the President Preskian comes to town. The dynamic of having people be able to be in the same room, enemies and friends, and work things out. That's when the president's at his best, and everybody wants to meet with the U.S. president, especially this president, because he gets things done and he's streamlined. He's not one of these people that say, let me talk to my people. He is the people. So, president offended to a degree that the mayor of New York City said if Netanyahu comes to town, he's a war criminal, I'll have him arrested. Not only is the president not worried about that, he is actually going to visit the mayor at Gracie Mansion as early as today, which I found stunning, because this guy is a socialist. He's leaning towards communists. Everything he's tried so far has failed, but yet his approval rating in New York City is extremely high, which is scary. I want you to hear Ambassador Danny Danone, the ambassador to the UN, on if Mondami is going to try to do something theatrical and try to arrest the prime minister. Cut 10.
4: First, regarding the mayor, I think it's irresponsible and shameful. His behavior, his statements. He's supposed to take care of the traffic this week in New York. It's going to be hectic for everyone here. Instead, he's calling for people to go and demonstrate. It will not stop the prime minister from coming. And I hope that the mayor will understand that he has to deal with the problems of the city.
21: Yep, we got to deal with the problem of the city, Mr. Mayor. Don't even try it. When we come back, Jim Jordan joins us. Talk about what's at stake over in Ohio. The trade deal that's not been done yet with Canada and so much more. 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
1: I'm Shadate Hargett Hill. Two racially charged incidents at UNC Chapel Hill have prompted calls for university officials to respond. Congresswoman Valerie Fushi is urging UNC Chancellor Lee Roberts to address the incidents. Students say one incident happened in late August after a welcome party hosted by the UNC Taiwanese Student Association, where a group allegedly harassed and mocked them. Diesel prices have hit a record high, driving up costs for just about everyone. AAA says the national average for a gallon was $6.44. This time a year ago, it was just $3.70. Farmers in the state are paying more and more for off-road prices, too. Wade County farmer Jackie Thompson tells CBS 17.
2: We've had traumatically bad weather this summer. Dry, very hot, and it's really affected our crops.
1: Updated flu and COVID-19 shots are available across the state. UNC infectious disease physician Dr. David Wall.
3: There's no harm in taking them both together.
1: Shadate Hargett Hill, WPTF News.
4: Streets of Austin, Texas last night, the man who faces deportation was shot and wounded by an ICE agent during an immigration enforcement operation. President Trump heads to his hometown today. He'll be sitting down with New York City's Democrat Socialist Mayor Zohran Mamdani at the mayor's official residence, Gracie Mansion. Thursday is the day that the White House will be hosting President Trump and the Chinese president for a sit-down. Artificial intelligence will figure prominently into that high-level agenda. The French President Macron has backed a proposal for Canada to become the European Union's first associate member, as he and the Canadian Prime Minister Mark Carney deepen ties on everything from space to defense and energy policy. This is SRN News.
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7: Showers moving in for the overnight in your WPTF forecast. 50-50 chance overnight. 70 your low. 85 with a 70% chance of rain on Tuesday. 50% chance of rain on Wednesday. High 70. 60% chance of rain Thursday. High 69. Mostly sunny Friday.
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8: They give it to Jim Bickle up the middle, and now he's going to go to the house. 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

0: roots and understanding of what goes on. Andy Beshear, who's likely going to be a candidate, says there's a chance for the next presidential administration or for the next Congress to make a big, bold investment in housing and could have us building millions of units all over the United States. We cannot do this in drips and drafts. It can't be a mild investment. It's got to be a period over a long period of time. Yes, but the government can't do it. We got a big enough bill. It's got to be incentivizing the private sector to do it. He went on to say, I would tell you that it's a solely, anybody who says he's running for president says it's solely a rumor. I haven't made any decisions yet. The Governor Beshear looks the part, a Democrat in a Republican state. He seems moderate until he talks. He is yet to impress me because he does not, is not quick on his feet and sounds like a typical liberal. When we come back, the deal the president already landed, it's being overwhelmed, but it just shows you the way he acts. President creates big headlines, a lot of angst, but cuts really good deals. We'll discuss it on the Brian Kilmeade Show.
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1: Normally, I'm a free speech guy all the way, and maybe here too. But when you're going out there and saying, from the river to the sea, which is part of what they say, to characterize that as pro-Palestinian is a little naive. From the river to the sea means no Jews. That's what it means. So, like, where does the First Amendment pause with its protections when you're actually inciting people? And there has been so much anti-Jewish hate. There is a case to be made for this crosses that line. This is actual incitement to violence with the mood that is in this country from useful idiots about what's going on in Gaza.
2: And I just wonder how much is this TikTok, because, you know, it's like 80% of all the coverage has been negative towards Israel, and then young people by a staggering number using TikTok, they're seeing these horrific images. People did die, and innocent people did die, but it was never the intent. There might have been one rogue army guy. There might be one nuts. I don't know of them. Let's just say arbitrarily that there's odds if you have military force, somebody's going to lose their mind. But that never been targeted. They know it doesn't benefit them to kill women and children. That benefits Hamas for IDF to kill women and children. That's what they're trying to portray. So that what blows me away is that McLemore says these things and it actually gets him kicked off the tour, but it actually blows up his brand. I am sure that this guy's getting all types of offers to go appear in different places, smaller venues himself. But reportedly, he's got one good song. The rest is just crap. And that Ed Sheeran was actually throwing him a bone, but he was told, don't go out and put together any of that crazy that pro-Palestinian stuff. And instead, he does exactly that. Not the first night, the second night. And then when Bob Kraft says, you're not appearing in Foxborough. Really? Ed Sheeran, you can come. He played at my wedding. But nobody else is going. And then when the other bands quit because they wouldn't let McLemore in, they decide the other, over in Atlanta, over in Tampa, over in Buffalo, they all cancel the appearance of Ed Sheeran if McLemore was there. So there you go. The people, if you own the stadium, you don't have to put up with that crap. That's pretty much a given. I do want you to hear what Ed Sheeran did say in a prepared remark. It went on for like 3 minutes. But here's some of it. Cut 36.
3: I have tried in my career not to be a political commentator of any kind because I want my music and shows to be about unity, not division, about humanity, not politics. But this is a humanitarian issue and I cannot hide how I feel about it anymore. What happened in Israel and at the Nova Music Festival on October 7th was horrific and compounded centuries of Jewish pain. What is happening in Gaza is catastrophic and unjustifiable and disproportionate. Yay! My heart has been broken by the scale of devastation and loss of civilians' lives, of children's lives. And the systemic injustice we're seeing unfold in the West Bank cannot be overlooked.
2: No, come on. Enough. Stop. You know what this guy went on to say? That he lost family members aren't speaking to him now. Family member? What kind of family? Because your warm-up act decides a rant against Israel, your family doesn't speak to you? He says, I've lost family and close friends after igniting controversy because of McLemore. And he broke down. He's devastated, he say, during his concert at Lincoln Financial Field. In these situations, you really find out who your friends are. It's been a weird week. Yeah, you think? If someone says to you, if you don't agree with McLemore, I don't want to be friends with you. And if I'm a family member, I guess you haven't bought him a big enough mansion yet. But good riddance. You just want to see. I cannot believe they can't get one other band to appear with them. You know, I guess it's a younger audience. It's an absolute disgrace. But, Ed Sheeran's now in the middle of it, and he's going to pay the price. I'm sure he's going to get considerably less money now around the country. Everywhere you see him, he's going to be thinking about that. You're going to be thinking about that when you see him, but that's just the way it is. Lastly, there was a shooting over in Austin. I know we got an affiliate over there. This guy was here illegally from Venezuela, and he would not stop. They tried to round him up. ICE did, but he kept going. Here's the mayor, cut 38.
4: When you have a shooting on their streets, it makes people feel less safe. And ICE, with the fear that it's created, is on their streets. And by that, by just being on their streets, it creates some fear in our city. And if there's nothing to fear from this being done the way it was done, if there's nothing wrong with that, they should welcome an investigation.
2: Yeah, I wouldn't mind that. Welcome an investigation. They would do that. And look, the one thing I think you learned after Minnesota, if you're an ICE official, just tell the truth. You don't go out there to hurt anybody. You go out there to round people up. And in Austin, even though it's a sanctuary city, they're not allowed to cooperate, even though the state says they have to. So you're pretty much on your own. You got to go find the guy. You got to go secure the perimeter. Then you got to arrest the guy. When he drives away, all hell breaks loose. 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
13: Breaking news this hour at Town Hall. I'm Bob Agnew in Washington. Three news organizations whose journalists were banned from the White House last week say they're suing President Trump and three top advisors, calling the abrupt lockout a direct assault on the First Amendment. Amy Christian Sanders is professor of media law and First Amendment studies at Penn State.
14: This administration has a history of trying to limit journalists' ability to report critically on the administration, and he actually seems to sort of strike back.
13: Politico, CNN, and MS Now said in a joint statement they're bringing the federal lawsuit to restore access. The president says they're engaged in fake news. Republican Senator Bernie Moreno calls for elections next year in Venezuela, saying that the acting president there, Delcy Rodriguez, is part of the Maduro government and cannot be trusted moving forward.
15: We need to have elections in Venezuela. Obviously, they're not ready for elections today, but I think it's extremely important to set a date. I've suggested July 24th of next year. That's Simon Bolivar's birthday. Previous elections had it being Chavez's birthday. As you know, Simon Bolivar was the liberator of Venezuela.
13: President Trump set to meet with the acting president, Delcy Rodriguez, in New York next week. The president says his plans for a memorial arch will include a military facility. Here's correspondent Jennifer King.
16: President Trump is now saying the 250-foot triumphal arch he wants to build in Washington will also serve a defense purpose. In a social media post, he says it would become a top-grade military complex able to store ammunition and host drones and snipers on the roof and plaza areas. He claims to be acting at the, quote, strong request of the military. The U.S. Commission of Fine Arts approved the arch proposal this week, but it faces legal opposition. Three Vietnam veterans and an architectural historian have filed a lawsuit to stop construction, saying the project lacks required congressional authorization and would block sight lines between the Lincoln Memorial and Arlington National Cemetery. Jennifer King, Washington.
13: More on these stories at townhall.com.
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23: I'm Jeff Hamlin. State Attorney General Jeff Jackson is warning domestic violence victims in North Carolina of new scams in which scammers impersonate law enforcement to steal victims' money. Scammers are targeting domestic violence victims by posing as law enforcement officers and court officials. Jackson tells WREL.
24: Law enforcement district attorneys will never call you and ask for money. If you get a call like that, it is a scam.
23: Jackson says to remember that filing protective orders and using victim services are free. If someone tries to get money from you, tells you otherwise, it is a scam. Vice President J.D. Vance's trip to Greensboro comes as Republicans seek to boost Michael Whatley's U.S. Senate campaign. Elon University poll director Jason Husser tells WFMY.
25: We're seeing campaigns go into full swing in North Carolina with President Trump here last week, and now J.D. Vance coming to Greensboro. This is in large part trying to boost Michael Whatley's numbers.
23: Husser said the visit after President Donald Trump's appearance in Gastonia last week is aimed in part at increasing Whatley's name recognition and re-energizing the coalition that helped Trump win North Carolina 2 years ago. As conversations about mental health continue to gain national attention, experts are urging communities to recognize warning signs that may indicate that someone is struggling. Julian Amadio with the Moms for Mental Health organization tells WPTF News that the time after a woman has had a baby doesn't get enough attention as when she's pregnant.
26: Definitely, without a doubt, there is more focus on the actual duration of pregnancy than there is on the postpartum period. And the postpartum period is just as important, if not more so, than the pregnancy period itself.
23: The WPTF forecast for this afternoon, mostly sunny with a chance of showers and thunderstorms, high of 93. Jeff Hamlin, WPTF News.
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1: Oh, you're damn right. It is back in action for a big Monday episode of Fox Across America. UN Week here in New York City, which means it's a bad time to be a driver because of the traffic, but of course a really good time to be a hooker. All these diplomats and dirtbags flying in from around the world.
2: I love it when you talk dirty.
1: Well, a lot of the dirty talk today has nothing to do with women of the night and everything to do with the people representing us in Washington. A lot of adulting on the schedule today, including a sit down with Steve Hilton, the man who could be the very next governor of the great state of California. Talk about a gig. That's like being the new captain of the Titanic. I love California aesthetically, but let's be honest, Gavin Newsom has turned it into the world's largest outdoor toilet. Yeah, exactly. Steve Hilton going to try to flush some of those problems away. Lydia Moynihan going to be here as well from the New York Post. We're going to talk about the socialist divide in the Democrat Party with the midterms rapidly approaching. They're all trying to distance themselves from this Hassan Piker loser. But regardless of how you feel about politics, you're welcome on the show. You could agree, you could disagree. Nobody cares. It's just a good old-fashioned talk show. Nobody's going to cancel you. We're not going to unfriend you like you're five. Mom, he doesn't vote the way I do. You know, you're all welcome. Nobody cares. Okay. I say this every day. It is very much, not a conservative talk show. Like, I'm a conservative. I vote Republican. Okay. But I'm not doing a conservative talk show. I'm doing an American talk show. It means you're all welcome.
3: This sounds very gay.
1: Fine. I get that a lot. But either way, be a Republican, be a Democrat. Just do not be a bang. Happy Monday. If you came out over the weekend to see me in Reading, Pennsylvania, a shout out to everybody who did. What a show. What an outrageous show. Everybody was on fire. Really funny audience. Excellent Q&A. I am off the road this weekend. It's parents' weekend. I get to go see Lincoln up at college and take a turn holding his ankles during a keg stand. It is a big weekend for me and Jenny and the Empty Nest Brigade. So we'll be with the Link Man this weekend. I am back on the road next weekend. If you're listening on WRVA down in Virginia, we're going to be in Richmond next Saturday night. And then we go down to Clearwater October 10th, Colorado Springs October 17th, and then the big one with KRSO out in Santa Rosa, California on October the 24th. And the year, of course, will finish with a stop in Grand Junction, Colorado. Then we go on to Indianapolis on November 14th. Then we're down in Oklahoma City November 21st. And then we close the year, the fall touring schedule, in Concord, New Hampshire, on December 5th. If you want to go see me at any of these gigs, of course, the tickets on sale, foxacrossamerica.com. Stop with your freaking sandwich board off the top of the show, Jimmy. How about you do the radio thing? Here it is. And this is probably where I spent most of my weekend, and I enjoyed this so much. Okay, a lot of people spent last week trying to sell you AI hysteria. We're all going to die. It's not looking good. And I spent a lot of time on Fox News Saturday night, my TV show, explaining this. Okay, nobody telling you that AI is going to die knows anything at all whatsoever about AI.
4: Bingo.
1: What they know in the Democrat Party is they need a closing message. The message for the last month and a half has been, I'm not a socialist. I don't agree with the socialists, but we're a big tent party and they can all be here because Trump is the devil and blah, blah, blah. It's all stupid. AI gives them a closing message. Hey, Republicans got to do something about this AI. Trump is soft on AI. What's going on with the AI? Isn't it weird how we have spent an entire election cycle never once hearing the words AI? And somewhere between last Sunday night and Monday morning, you got out of bed and you were just consuming AI from a fire hose, okay?
5: I think he's got a point.
1: Yeah, the point is, it speaks to a political desperation on the left. Why? Because of all of the backlash that they're facing over their previously held positions. The Democrats are running candidates in a midterm that have had to take back everything they've ever said about America. Oh, I didn't really want to defund the police. I know I said they were racist and anti-queer and that they were the Ku Klux Klan with better uniforms, but I didn't mean it at the time. I'm a whole new man now. Love the cops. Oh, yeah. Thinking about going as the cop in the Village People for Halloween. That's how much I like them. You know, they're all selling you that. abolish the prisons. I know I said that, let everybody out of jail, turn the world into the... I didn't really mean it. And it's the same thing with the Hassan Piker nonsense. Hassan Piker obviously saying America deserved 9/11 and everything else. Okay, Abdul al-Sayed keeps getting asked about it. Why? It's not because Republicans are like anti-Muslim or the media is suddenly against the Democrats. It's because they keep giving you this laughable answer. They've all campaigned with the guy on multiple occasions. Like Abdul al-Sayed has done about 25 events with Hassan Piker. So when he starts saying, oh, a Twitch streamer from California, that makes it sound like he doesn't even know the guy's name. There's not even a real relationship there. This is the media focusing on the wrong thing.
2: This is politics as usual.
1: That's what they're trying to do. So you're going to hear more about AI this week. They're going to be apoplectic about everything Trump does at the UN this week when he goes and speaks to the UN. Okay, but the reason you're going to hear it is because they decided as a party last week to just let Hassan Piker go out and do an interview and hopefully create some separation between himself and the candidates and at the very least present as a reasonable person who's just being taken out of context by the Republicans. Did Hassan Piker do anything to make people feel better and assuage those concerns?
4: Not even close!
1: Let me start here. Okay, here is Hassan Piker talking to Axios, misrepresenting poll numbers by, I don't know, about 40%. He pulls out his phone to try to do a fact check in real time, and it turns into a bit of a disaster. Clip four.
5: This is a position that actually, I believe, I was looking at the polls all the way back in 2001, had 66% approval that America in some way, shape, or form was responsible for 9/11.
6: What poll was this?
5: Which is, I'm going to pull it up real quick. Because I found it to be fascinating. I was recently going back to see, like, what was the attitude even back then? Hold on. I might have actually presented it more favorable than it actually is, but I want to quickly pull it up for you. It's a very old poll, and I was shocked by it, too, so I think it's fascinating. U.S. wrongdoing might have motivated 9/11 attacks. In 2001, 33% of all Americans said that U.S. wrongdoing might have motivated 9/11 attacks. 2002, by 2002, it was 38%. 2004, it was 38%. And amongst Democrats,
6: what
5: it was 40%. The poll comes from Pew Research.
6: Okay. But that's less than 66.
5: Yeah, I was wrong. It was what I was looking at was fully two-thirds of liberal Democrats.
6: Got it.
5: That said that, 67%.
7: Just a bit outside. He tried the corner and missed.
1: So he tried saying 66% of Americans, right after September 11th, 66% of Americans said we played a role in deserving 9/11.
8: He is so full of shit, this guy.
1: Okay, and was making up his own statistic to support it. The Pew poll did have it at 33% amongst liberal Democrats. So some liberal nutbags, thought America deserved 9/11. Obviously, they don't speak for the whole country, but that's why Hassan Piker is asking and answering these questions constantly. Okay, here he is after that fact check aired for the entire internet to see, saying, I can't believe they left that in, which is his way of saying, I only sat down with Axios because I thought they would cover my ass.
9: Journalism in this country is dead and buried.
1: Totally. Here it is, clip five.
5: Left and right. This is their opportunity to be like, this guy sucks. You're getting dragged for pulling out your phone in the interview? Yeah, I can't believe they just straight up put that in there. Dog, it's not live television. Like, they... It's not live television. Why do they keep that in? I really thought that they would cut that part out.
1: Okay, and you understand why he thought they would cut that part out is because he thought it was Axios' job to make him look good. The biggest problem the Democrats have is they're so banking on the media not asking challenging questions. And if they do ask a challenging question, they're banking on the media getting rid of their problematic answer. Because nobody running, nobody consulting a Hassan Piker can actually explain how any of their policies would work or why they're a good idea in the first place. Hassan Piker's a socialist, like all really rich kids who don't work. His parents bought him a $3 million home, and he wants you to believe we're all victims of runaway capital. capitalism. But the reality is, right now, in the America you're sitting in, we have hit the lowest recorded poverty level in the history of this country, meaning capitalism has created an America where we have less poor people right now than we've ever had, and we're also dealing with the highest median household income we've ever had, meaning capitalism doing really good things. People have never had more money. We've never had less poor people. Now, the fact remains, you might be one of the poor people. You might be getting punched in the nuts by life as you listen to this right now. Well, the reality is, because of capitalism and the market forces that are driving things in the right direction, you'll never have a better opportunity than right now to get up off your feet and turn your life around.
2: Can you dig it? Can you dig it? Can you dig it?
1: So you understand, the people on the left who are telling you capitalism is bad and screw the rich. Okay, that is the AOC wing of the party. And I want to play this clip really quick because I told you this back in last June when Mamdani was running for mayor of New York. And I said, hey, I know nobody cares about Mamdani around the country. It's New York City. You don't really want to be bothered with it, which I get. The place is a mess. But I said, if Mamdani wins the mayor's race, socialists are going to dominate the party running into the midterms, mainly because whoever wins the marquee race gets all of the donor money for the midterms.
4: We're paying in cash.
1: And because of that, it has made AOC a bit of a kingmaker in the Democratic Party. If you look at the polling odds for 2028 right now, AOC is in second right now behind John Ossoff.
10: AOC is a dope.
1: But it's Ossoff, AOC, and then Gavin Newsom. Those are the favorites right now. And one of the reasons AOC is the favorite is there's a lot of money behind her. But like Hassan Piker, she can't get out there and defend any of her ideas. You understand? Saying the rich are bad sounds great, but what's the alternative to the rich? You know, the people who create the jobs and innovate and do things that empower the poor? You know, she didn't have an answer to that. The police, she wanted to defund the police. She was the one who went down to the ICE facilities and cried, pretending that kids were getting thrown in cages. But then when Joe Biden got into office and 500,000 people, 500,000 children went missing at the southern border under Joe Biden's leadership, AOC didn't give you a single selfie, not a single fake crying pose outside a migrant detention center. She said the whole thing was a Republican manufactured crisis as 500,000 kids went missing.
11: She is a fraud, a phony, a woman without a moral core, a regular two-faced, mealy-mouthed politician who swings with the wind.
1: But it really does show you why her and Hassan Piker are so perfect for each other. Here is Hassan Piker or telling Axios in that same disastrous interview that he has spoken to AOC about running in 2028. Clip six.
12: Let's talk 2028. You signaled that AOC would at least be probably your preference. Have you talked to her or her team about her running for president?
5: Look, I keep my conversations with politicians private for obvious
12: Since
5: reasons.
12: I watched your stream.
5: Sometimes I reveal conversations, sometimes I don't. But having said that, you know, what I've said publicly is my stance on the issue. I think AOC would be a good candidate. I think the left needs...
12: But you've talked to... You don't have to say what the conversation's for, but you've talked to her team.
5: I mean, I've talked to AOC, yes. I have contact with AOC and her team, yes.
11: You don't have a clue.
1: She has no idea. But he's a lot like AOC. AOC's rich. She grew up in Yorktown Heights. She tells you she's from the Bronx. Yorktown Heights is about an hour and a half from the Bronx. Okay? It's a 40-mile drive. In New York City time, 40 miles is like the Oregon Trail. It takes that long to get places around here. But like Hassan Piker, she resonates with a lot of dopey, lazy people who want free stuff and think the government should be responsible for everything they've screwed up in their lives. Which sounds fine and dandy, except the only person worse at life than you is the federal government. If they were an actual person, they would be the least competent one in your group chat, assuming they had figured out how to log on to it in the first place. So as you sit here having this conversation and this closing, you know, stretch run to the midterms, there's going to be a lot of haymade this week about whatever the hell Trump does with all these trade deals in Canada. And obviously they had a huge connection with Greenland over the weekend that's going to give us access to all those rare earth minerals, box out foreign country military intervention. We're going to be the only ones with proprietary rights to military bases. There are a lot of huge deliverables. Okay. So the better this news cycle is going to get for the president, the worse it's going to get for you. Okay. You're going to hear so much about AI killing you that by Thursday, you're going to want to kill yourself. I'm just telling you because I care.
4: And I'm out here in the real world and I know what's right or wrong or bullshit.
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0: it is, Fox Across America with Jimmy Failla, fired up on a Monday to bring you a stacked deck episode of the show. Trump is going to be meeting with Mom Donnie at Gracie Mansion this week. He's going to speak at the UN. We'll preview that for you, of course.
1: You're about to hear the greatest speech you've ever heard.
0: Everybody loves that Trump modesty. But there's so much to get into, including this whole big back and forth with the Ed Sheeran thing and the protesters and the Macklemore.
2: Shut up! Will you shut up?
0: Nobody cares, dude. There are things happening of great consequence, okay, including Iran, where the Trump man, according to Trey Yinks, has previewed three choices that are essentially going to constitute the finale, the season finale in Iran, the Strait of Hormuz playing center stage. Here is Trey Yinks laying it out, clip 21.
3: I just spoke with President Trump about the situation with Iran. He tells Fox News he's in a deciding mode and that very big things are going to be happening in the not so distant future. The president described the current choices on the table as wiping Iran out, letting them rot economically, or making a deal. He added, my question is, if and when do I blow the entire nation up? They better behave.
0: Whoa. So Trump's still talking that same big game. The reality is, stock market went up today. Price of oil went down. The AI fears were a little bit overblown, so the market's kind of recalibrated. There are so many good indicators in our economy, and the only lag on it is this war. Now, Iran knows that and has been trying to leverage that politically to get a better deal. That's what they've convinced themselves is going to happen.
4: Wrong.
0: Okay, how it plays out, I honestly do not know, but it's the only impediment on the economy, and it's really the only real drag on the Republicans heading into the midterms. But again, if you're the party in power and gas is $5, you're going to pay for it. You know, you're going to get hit. So if this conflict is at the same level of altitude a month from now, I wouldn't expect the Republicans to win the House. Even if you tell me that, you know, the polls are off, which I'm sure they are, and they're oversampling Democrats, which I'm sure they are. Okay. If gas is $5 a gallon and you're the party in power, when people go to the polls, they are going to come at you a little bit and give you that bill.
5: He knows what he's talking about.
0: I'm telling you this as a former cab driver and possibly a future cab driver, the way the show's going so far. But don't worry, we're going to pick it up in the next segment. I got to take you inside what I consider to be the height of high comedy right now. It's a little out of the way Chuckle Hut called the Rachel Maddow Show. I want to play you some highlights that were in my feed over the weekend that really speak to where we go next in the midterms.

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2: I'm Jeff Hamlin. A last pretrial hearing set for today before the murder trial starts in the death of Faith Hedgepeth, a UNC Chapel Hill sophomore who was found dead in her apartment on Old Chapel Hill Road in September of 2012. Vice President J.D. Vance is in Greensboro today campaigning on behalf of Michael Whatley in his U.S. Senate campaign against former Governor Roy Cooper. Elon University poll director Jason Husser tells WFMY.
3: Most polls, including our own, as well as a number of Republican polls, have shown Whatley is in trouble, and President Trump and Vice President Vance do have a way to try to help him. And the way they're trying to do that is to both improve his name recognition, his familiarity with voters in the state.
2: A power outage impacted roughly 650 customers in Garner this morning. Energy has been restored to areas along West Garner Road and Benson Road just south of Raleigh. Jeff Hamlin, WPTF News.
4: With SRN News, I'm Bob Agnew in Washington. CNN, MS Now, and Political have filed a lawsuit over being denied White House access. Reporters from the three news outlets were blocked over the weekend from the White House a day after President Trump said he was barring them because of reporting that he calls fake news. And this morning, CNN was removed from its pool duties, which are shared by the major networks. Local authorities say a U.S. Immigration and Customs Enforcement officer shot and wounded a man in Austin, Texas. That's where an anti-ICE protester gathered for hours. The Austin police chief says the man was in serious but stable condition at a hospital after being shot Sunday afternoon. The Department of Homeland Security says the man is in custody pending removal from the country. On Wall Street, it's a booming session, reversing some of the losses from last week, at least in early trading. The Dow was up 289, the NASDAQ up 519. This is SRN News.
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9: Showers moving in for the overnight in your WPTF forecast. 50-50 chance overnight, 70 your low, 85 with a 70% chance of rain on Tuesday, 50% chance of rain on Wednesday, high 70, 60% chance of rain Thursday, high 69, mostly sunny Friday.
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0: letting the band rock out. It's Monday. Got to fire people up. We got a big week ahead. We got the UN in town. That matters. You know who was on my show Saturday night this week? Ivan Drago. Did you ever see Rocky IV? Maybe the greatest Cold War film ever made, right up there with Red Dawn. Ivan Drago, Dolph Lundgren, His Excellency, joining me on the show this Saturday night. George Santos is also going to be there. It's a nutty night. I told you, we have this hot new Booker Janash who comes on the show all the time and is connected to like everybody in the world. And these tapings have been outrageous. So if you're in the tri-state area and you want to come watch a TV show, the tickets are free. Just go to foxacrossamerica.com, register for seats. You can meet all these crazy people and the Fox Foxes and all of my dirtbag comedy buddies. And I don't think there's anybody listening around the country who has been to a taping of Fox News Saturday Night who does not think it was incredible, because I'm like a real person. So when you come to the taping, I'm not like on a TV set pretending you don't exist. I'm like literally talking to you the whole time. Commercial breaks, we're setting up shots, everything in between. It very much is a hang, because that's all I want to be a part of in media. Like, that's what I want my contribution to the world to be. I'm the guy you can hang out with and talk politics. Okay, I do not want to be the guy in charge. I don't even want to kind of be sort of... They don't even let me pick what floor in the elevator here at Fox News, okay? I am essentially just a party clown. They bring me on TV to make a couple of balloon animals and keep it moving. That's essentially the gig. Okay, but the biggest red nose wearers in media right now are not over here on Fox News Saturday Night or Fox Across America with Jimmy Fallon. Okay, I want to talk to you about the midterms, specifically because there were so many clips in my feed this week that are magnificently funny to me, because there are people selling you on things that have such a tremendous case history of lying to you about things. Like, do you remember, we always talk about Joe Biden and how Joe Biden was, of course, the president of the United States of America for 4 years.
1: I don't remember that ever happening.
0: But it did. He was president. Okay, we have video proof and all that jazz. But how many people, like, you know, I always play this Joe Scarborough clip, would go on TV every day and say, this was the sharpest Joe Biden's ever been. Start your tape right now. Do you remember this clip? I just, here it is.
2: Start your tape right now, because I'm about to tell you the truth. And F you if you can't handle the truth. This version of Biden, intellectually, analytically, is the best Biden ever. Not a close second. And I've known him for years. The Brzezinskis have known him for 50 years. If it weren't the truth, I wouldn't say it.
3: You're either crooked or you're stupid.
0: Okay, in Joe Scarborough's case, it was both. But he told you with a straight face, this Joe Biden was the best Joe Biden ever, and there's not even a close second, is what he said about this Joe Biden. Okay, he said that, and then this is the Joe Biden that came on the mic that night.
4: Making sure that we're able to make every single solitary person eligible for what I've been able to do with the... dealing with everything we have to do with, look, if we finally beat Medicare.
5: Thank you, President Biden. President Trump.
6: I really don't know what he said at the end of that sentence. I don't think he knows what he said either.
0: Okay, Joe Biden glitched out on the stage so, you know, horrifically that he was removed from the ticket. Okay, they said he was cuckoo for Cocoa Puffs, elevated, and go all the way to the top floor.
7: I am very willing to let the American public judge my physical and mental fitness.
0: Okay, Biden was a mess. I don't take any pride in being right about that. We knew it when he was running for president. Okay, when Biden was running for president in 2020, the entirety of the country thought he had a stroke on national TV when he said this.
8: We hold these truths to be self-evident. All men and women created by go, you know the thing.
0: Okay, that was bizarro. Do you remember this answer to a question?
9: You know, the rapidly rising
0: Guys, that was an answer to a question. And the media just accepted it as an answer to a question.
10: The media is a bunch of losers.
0: I bring it up, though, because they're staking all their credibility right now on the midterms. And that the Democrats, I'm telling you, they know better about the economy. They know better about safety. the border, immigration, ICE. They're the Gestapo. And they're really pushing this stuff hard. But the problem is, when you have this track record, have you ever, like, how long has it been since you heard Rachel Maddow talk about Trump and Russia? Because, like, I was watching these clips over the weekend, and it was, like, jarring to me. Because it's easy now to go back in time and say, well, through the fog of war, it looked like he might have been working with Russia, so we were talking about it a lot. No, no, no, no, no. They were emphatically declaring that they knew that this guy was in bed with Russia. Okay, and their willingness to lie to you about Russia or the vaccine or the borders closed. They told you the border was closed as 20 million people came into the country. They once posted a chyron on CNN that they were fiery but mostly peaceful protests.
11: People aren't buying it, CNN, you dumb bastard.
0: So it's hard when they're telling you with absolute certainty that they know what's going to happen with AI. Oh, no, we're going to die with AI. Trump's going to get us killed with AI. The Republicans, they don't want to regulate it enough. Why are they slandering AI? Because they want a left-wing monopoly on who gets to regulate it and have workarounds to the antitrust laws that will allow them to box competitors out of the algorithm. So you understand, you're going to hear a lot about AI this week and how it's going to kill you, because the Democrats really do think that's their closing message in the midterms. Do you know what their closing message was the last time was Trump was in office? The Mueller probe hadn't ended yet, and the closing message was still that Trump was colluding with Russia. Listen to the tone of Rachel Maddow talking about Trump and Russia, clip 16.
12: The bottom line of this dossier, the bottom line allegation, the point of it, is that the Trump campaign didn't just benefit from Russia interfering in our presidential campaign. The point of this is they colluded, they helped, they were in on it. This is kind of a real story. The connections between the Trump servers and the Alpha Bank servers were real. They were covert communications that someone was trying to hide, that the Trump Organization and Alpha Bank appear to have been trying to hide.
0: Oh, Rachel Maddow.
13: You are a sad, strange little man.
0: I don't like to make fun of Rachel Maddow because I grew up in the 80s and she looks like Elf and I liked Elf. Okay, but the reality is that is her telling you pretty emphatically, this is kind of a real story, huh? The connections between Trump and the Alpha Bank servers were real. Except they weren't. That's the point. They were reporting emphatically. As they're reporting emphatically now about AI, about what Trump is going to do in Iran, or what ICE is doing in your community. Okay, here is a montage of CNN, just the same. The people who want you to go all in on believing them on AI. Here they are, clip 19. Oh, okay, it froze. One second. It froze. I think Russia hacked our servers. Oh, no. Here it is, clip 19.
14: The Russians hacked the election.
15: Putin hacked the American election.
14: Russia hacked the Russia hacked the election.
16: How will we know what really happens when Trump and Putin get together? Can we trust either man? No, we can't. Trump opponents will speculate that he's really a Russian agent, having a meeting with his handler, betraying America. Trump simply cannot be trusted.
17: Such an idiot.
0: Brian Stelter.
17: This is pretty much the worst video ever made.
0: So there's a real credibility problem. And that's the challenge for the Democrats here in the stretch run. Okay, they're counting on the legacy media to close this midterm for them, to just keep besieging you with gas prices. Gas is $5. Gas is $5. Gas is $5. ICE is the Gestapo. That's what they're banking on. They're banking on people being led to the polls with their hand held by the Rachel Maddows of the world, by the Jake Tappers of the world, the people who have told some of the most disgustingly provable lies that you've ever heard on a TV screen. Remember Jake Tapper saying Donald Trump said there were fine people on both sides? Okay. Do you remember this one? Didn't condemn the neo-Nazis and the white nationalists in Charlottesville.
18: And you had people, and I'm not talking about the neo-Nazis and the white nationalists, because they should be condemned totally.
0: Okay, but that was a Donald Trump clip from August of 2017. Jake Tapper, like everybody else in the media, has spent the ensuing 9 years, telling you Donald Trump never condemned the neo-Nazis and the white nationalists in Charlottesville. And the average objective observer is never going to give them back the credibility they lost in spreading these falsehoods, because they're not people who lied to you about something once. They're people who lied to you about that individual thing every day for 9 years. Whether it was Trump colluded with Russia, Trump never said find people on both sides. Yes, you should be fired from your job from not getting the vaccine, because it absolutely, positively, 100% will block transmission of the COVID virus. That's what they told you.
19: Sell crazy someplace.

0: the ones that want you to believe them in the midterms on socialism, on AI, on the way Trump's handling the economy. I got to tell you, Trump, it really does frustrate you to see what might have been when you realize how many incredible things he's been able to accomplish with his own country blitzing him every down of the presidency. Literally, when Trump beat Hillary Clinton in 2016, they had already spent the entirety of the campaign calling him Hitler. But the minute he won, they decided he colluded with Russia. Putin was in control of our government. This was an existential threat. We got to impeach this guy and throw him out of office. Robert Mueller's got to save the day. Except they had no connections to Russia, like, at all. Like, we don't even know that he listened to the first song of the White Album back in the USSR. We don't know that. I know he's friends with Stallone. We couldn't even ascertain that he had seen Rocky IV, where he fought the Russian Ivan Drago. We don't know that. I'm going to go out on a limb and say he never had Russian dressing on a salad, because Trump doesn't look like he's a big salad eater. Okay, I could tell those jokes because I'm a little chubby myself.
1: Don't call him a fat pig.
0: But the point is, okay, the people that told you that level of lie with certainty, okay, and in a condescending, sneering, no respect for your intelligence whatsoever. Listen to Jake Tapper talking about the Fine People hoax. This is the one where Trump didn't condemn the neo-Nazis and the white nationalists. The clip I just played you. Here's Tapper saying that never happened. Clip 20.
2: Now, the moral equivalence and refusal to single out this particular vile crowd of bigots spewing hatred by name was received warmly on the websites of these hate groups. No condemnation at all, wrote one person on a neo-Nazi site. Really, really good. He embraced the notion that both the Nazis and those protesting the Nazis were equally at fault, given how he responded during a similar period of unrest in Charlottesville and his infamous reference to very fine people. A lot of people think that he has a soft spot in his heart for, or at least won't condemn, white supremacists. And there's this big effort by Trump supporters to pretend that the president didn't say what he said, to call this all a hoax.
0: Well, no, the big effort is not being made by Trump supporters. The big effort is being made by the actual tape of what he said.
1: And you had people, and I'm not talking about the neo-Nazis and the white nationalists, because they should be condemned totally. But you had many people in that group other than neo-Nazis and white nationalists, okay? And the press has treated them absolutely unfairly. Now, in the other group also, you had some fine people, but you also had troublemakers, and you see them come with the black outfits and with the helmets and with the baseball bats. You had a lot of bad people in the other group too.
0: So you understand how the media characterizes Trump in such reductive ways. You had people, I'm not talking about the neo-Nazis and the white nationalists, they should be condemned totally. That matters. That has to matter. He's saying, no, none of the Tiki Torch people, who, oh, by the way, were fake. We came to find out they were paid for by the Southern Poverty Law Center, and that was a staged fake protest. And that staged faked protest, which was combated by Antifa people, Antifa are anti-fascism. Okay, and they accomplish their means by fascist violence. Break stuff, pull out bats, get in fights, spit on people, assault the cops. That's who Antifa is. Have you noticed? You don't see as many Antifa protests now that Doge came and went and all that USAID money dried up. It's almost like they were a left-wing op getting paid for by some of those special interest groups. Okay, the reality is the Democrats who told you Trump didn't condemn the neo-Nazis and the white nationalists in Charlottesville. The Democrats who told you Trump was a Russian asset controlled by Vladimir Putin. All of those Democrats want you to believe them in the midterms. And I got to be honest with you, if this is the Democrats' closing message, if this is what they're banking on to get the win,
3: you got to do better than that.
4: Jimmy Fallon.
5: He's got great charisma.
6: Yeah.
5: He's always dressed fantastic. He has what I call
4: it. This is Fox Across America with Jimmy Fallon.

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15: There it is, Fox Across America with Jimmy Fallon, Lydia Moynihan coming up, and Steve Hilton, the man tasked with turning California around after dopey policies like this one. Gavin Newsom's been bragging about giving free health care to illegal immigrants. Now they're talking about this $150,000 housing stipend to illegal immigrants. Are they doing anything for people who actually work here and pay taxes? It's crazy. And here is Cory Booker over the weekend being asked if the Democrats have a brand problem. I love this so much. Clip two.
16: Does the Democratic Party have a brand problem, Senator?
17: Well, look, I think the Democratic Party will do much better if it's less concerned with the Democratic Party and really focuses on the people. And to me, I see leaders and candidates all around the country not talking about the Democratic Party, talking about the urgency we have right now to stop these costs from going up that had been triggered by Donald Trump, by his war, by his reckless tariffs, by his tax plan, which cut and gutted programs for working Americans in order to give big tax breaks to the wealthiest.
15: Oh, my God. It's so embarrassing, man.
18: Are you stupid or something?
15: Okay, no tax on tips does not help the wealthiest. You understand? Changing the tax on overtime does not help the wealthiest. The Trump RX plans don't help the wealthiest. The Trump accounts don't help the wealthiest. But this is the brand problem in a nutshell, is they have nothing to say to American citizens other than here's a bunch of lies about Trump, aka the devil. The only time the Democrats take action is on behalf of people who came into this country illegally.
19: Buenos dias.
20: Buenos dias.
15: Okay, what is Gavin Newsom bragging about over the weekend? Yeah, we're giving free health care to illegal immigrants. Yeah, we're going to pay for the housing for illegal immigrants. Is there anything at all left for Americans? And we all know the answer. So I don't know that they have a brand problem per se, but they definitely have a priority problem when it comes to who they should be representing.
21: Bingo, man, bingo.
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23: Soft on crime, career politician Roy Cooper released 3,500 criminals early. 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Violent criminals like Jimmy Spate Jr., the career criminal with 8 prior convictions, burglary, felony car theft, sexually abusing a 14-year-old child.
24: Jimmy Spate's record is extensive, charged for not one but 2 violent crimes.
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23: After Cooper let Spate back out on our streets, Spate then sexually assaulted a woman and murdered an innocent man. Roy Cooper's radical record made North Carolina more dangerous. Some people just don't deserve another chance. 40 years of Roy Cooper is long enough. SLF PAC is responsible for the content of this advertising. 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
26: Breaking news this hour at Town Hall. I'm Bob Agnew in Washington. Treasury Secretary Scott Bessent says the U.S. has proposed a new notification mechanism involving artificial intelligence incidents that could affect national security. Part of his positive takeaway after having talks with China's vice premier ahead of a big meeting this week between President Trump and the Chinese President Xi Jinping, expected to focus heavily on AI issues.
27: We just had a very successful engagement with the Chinese on AI. Completing where we left off in Beijing, we created the Board of Trade and began the subject of AI, and this evening those were operationalized.
26: Republican Senator Bernie Moreno says that President Trump made a good deal with Venezuela, but the acting president there, still in place now, Delcy Rodriguez, Moreno says, cannot be viewed as trustworthy moving forward.
28: She has no credibility in her home country. Obviously, she's been somebody who does exactly what we tell her to do. In the case of the last few months since we've liberated Venezuela. But I would caution President Trump, she's not our friend. She's somebody who will tell us what we want to hear, but doesn't always follow the instructions that she commits to, or the things that she says she's going to do.
26: Moreno says Venezuela should hold new elections next year. School choice just got an unexpected assist. Here's Willie Nelson.
0: A prominent education writer just published an account that school choice supporters are using as evidence families need an exit from failing public schools. The writer kept her daughter in struggling Brooklyn schools for years to make a point about integration. Work went ungraded and teachers were missing. The daughter only caught up after getting into a selective high school with real standards. Willie Nelson, Washington.
26: And you'll find more on these stories at townhall.com.
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4: I'm Jeff Hamlin. Vice President J.D. Vance visiting Greensboro today. It comes as Republicans seek to boost Michael Whatley's U.S. Senate campaign. Elon University poll director Jason Husser tells WFMY.
5: They're trying to get back some of the energy that they had 2 years ago and infuse that into the Whatley campaign, which desperately needs it if they hope to beat Roy Cooper.
4: Husser said the visit following President Donald Trump's appearance in North Carolina last week is aimed in part at increasing Whatley's name recognition and re-energizing the coalition that helped Trump win North Carolina 2 years ago. Folks in Raleigh will hear bleeding instead of the roar of a lawnmower for the next few weeks at one vacant property. Coastal Credit Union has partnered with Raleigh-based Goats on the Go to use a herd of more than 40 goats to eat overgrown vegetation on an empty lot near its headquarters. Jennifer Gallagher, who works with the credit union, says the property was not conducive to traditional landscaping maintenance and machinery.
6: We definitely have seen an uptick in people coming by the office to be like, I want to see what's happening with the goats today, and people messaging me all day long like, how are the goats? What's going on with the goats? It's been really funny, really fun, and very engaging for everyone.
4: Roughly every 6 hours, there's a train collision involving pedestrians or vehicles nationwide. This week is National Sea Tracks Think Train Week. John Phelps, Norfolk Southern's chief safety officer, says it's a time to educate people and others about making safe choices around railroad tracks.
7: Safety around railroad tracks is something that a lot of people take for granted. Sea Tracks Think Train Week, ST3 for short, is it's all about public awareness.
4: In 2025, more than 2,300 people across the United States were killed in railroad crossing collisions. The WPTF forecast for tonight, a chance of showers and thunderstorms, mostly cloudy, low of 70. Jeff Hamlin, WPTF News.
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1: Bang! Back in action. Hour number two on a stacked deck episode of Fox Across America. Lydia Moynihan's going to be here, superstar financial reporter at the New York Post. And Steve Hilton, a man who very well could be the next governor of the great state of California. I am very pro-California on this show. I'm going to be out in Santa Rosa on October the 24th telling jokes at the Luther Burbank Center for the Arts. I do not disparage the Golden State. I just take great exception to the people running the state of California, because let's be very honest,
2: they don't know what the they're doing. You understand that?
1: No, they do not. 888-788-9910. If you want to be a part of the conversation in this hour, same rule. We say it at the top and bottom of every hour. You're all welcome here. You can be a Republican or a Democrat, Libertarian, Independent. You can be a member of the Whig Party like Maxine Waters. Nobody cares. Just don't be a bang. Back in action. Couple of things to throw at you really quick on the news front. If you watched Fox News Saturday night this weekend, you probably saw a pretty lengthy discussion about that whole McLemore, Ed Henry hullabaloo. Ed Sheeran. Better singer, Ed Sheeran, I think, than Ed Henry. He worked here for a while. But here is something we said on TV that we'll say to you again now. McLemore and everybody else opening for Ed Sheeran, who tried to claim that their First Amendment rights were violated because they were thrown off the Ed Sheeran tour, they're all full of okay, the First Amendment means you're not going to jail for what you say. It means the government is not going to persecute you criminally for speech it doesn't agree with. It does not in any way, shape, or form say that private venues have to put you on stage if they don't like what you're saying. It does not in any way, shape, or form say a recording artist who sells tickets to dads who have teenage daughters and closeted gay men. It does not say that guy is required by law to let you go on some anti-Israel rant and talk about how there's a genocide being committed over there in Gaza.
3: The truth.
1: Yeah, there's no genocide. I mean, again, to Bill Maher's credit, he made a good point about this on a show 2 weeks ago. He's like, if you look at the amount of Jews in Poland in 1939, it went down by nearly 3 million. Okay, if you look at the population in Gaza, it has quadrupled since the year 2000. Not the stuff of a genocide. But I'm not trying to, you know, split the atom on this and get into a semantic debate. I just want you to tell you that this story reached a rightful conclusion on Saturday night with Ed Sheeran going on TV and giving his own heartfelt, assumingly heartfelt, tearful apology about the situation.
4: That was absolutely dreadful.
1: And I say that why? Because Ed Sheeran did exactly what got him into this mess, which is kind of towing the line and placating the a-holes. Okay, he did not say, you know, my music's for everybody, and I'm not here to see the Jewish people get slandered, and I'm not here to peddle pro-Hamas, you know, and all of that jazz. But think of the reality of what Ed Sheeran did. Ed Sheeran had a rapper opening for him whose biggest hit song is about gay marriage. Okay, and that rapper who was opening for him and yelling Free Palestine, really just killing the mood at a concert. Okay, but that rapper who sang about gay marriage and was one of the biggest LGBTQIA+2SL advocates in pop music, okay, is siding with Hamas, who kills gay people, who denies women their rights and everyday life. But rather than Ed Sheeran saying, hey, that's behind us, now we move forward with music, he got on stage, and halfway through his song, he played the role of McLemore and talked about Gaza.
3: That's stupid. Use your common sense.
1: Okay, here it is, clip 14.
5: I've tried in my career not to be a political commentator of any kind, because I want my music and shows to be about unity, not division, about humanity, not politics. But this is a humanitarian issue, and I cannot hide how I feel about it anymore. What happened in Israel and at the Nova Music Festival on October 7th was horrific and compounded centuries of Jewish pain. What is happening in Gaza is catastrophic and unjustifiable and disproportionate. My heart has been broken by the scale of devastation and loss of civilians. civilians' lives, of children's lives. And the systemic injustice we're seeing unfold in the West Bank cannot be overlooked.
1: So he tried to do the old have it both ways. So what does that mean? It means it's going to keep going on forever.
6: Correctamundo.
1: Okay, this doesn't put it to bed. You know, he kind of created the same moral equivalence that a lot of these Ivy League professors were pushing in the aftermath of October 7th. Yeah, it was bad, but look at what Israel's doing. Retaliation during a war. This isn't good. And that's a lot of what happened there. So he's going to continue to get dragged. He got really beat up about it over the weekends. Because at some point, you just have to have a set of balls. Okay, like Macklemore is a guy that was going on stage in a costume described as Jew face.
7: What the hell did you just say?
1: For real. You know how they blackface is a cartoonishly offensive depiction of black people? Macklemore was famously going on stage with this oversized prosthetic nose and the big sideburns and the hair and the hat and trying to make a mockery of Jewish people. And Ed Sheeran had him on the tour, which means on some level he was okay with it. And Ed Sheeran was abiding these Free Palestine rants till somebody like Robert Kraft came along and wasn't. And that's when you heard people on the left, like AOC, pivoting to free speech and the First Amendment, even though this has nothing to do with free speech of the First Amendment. Here's Bill Maher talking about that, clip 15.
8: Normally, I'm a free speech guy all the way, and maybe here too. But when you're going out there and saying, from the river to the sea, which is part of what they say, to characterize that as pro-Palestinian is a little naive. From the river to the sea means no Jews. That's what it means. So, like, where does the First Amendment pause with its protections when you're actually inciting people? And there has been so much anti-Jewish hate. There is a case to be made for this crosses that line. This is actual incitement to violence with the mood that is in this country from useful idiots about what's going on in Gaza.
1: So that's Bill Maher. He's talking about useful idiots. And in a lot of ways, he's right. You know, I've been playing this Bill Clinton clip forever on this show. It's probably a 10-year-old clip of Bill Clinton talking about how Hamas is smart in the sense that they create sympathy for their positions as terrorists, as human rights abusers, by getting their own people killed. They do it on purpose. They attack you, and then they put all their military installations in population-dense areas, so there's going to be a guarantee on, you know, civilian deaths along the way. Here's Bill Clinton talking about it.
9: Hamas is really smart. When they decide to rocket Israel, they insinuate themselves in the hospitals, in the schools, in the highly populous areas, and they are smart. So they try... So they try to put the Israelis in a position of either not defending themselves or killing innocents. They're good at it. They're smart. They've been doing this a long time.
1: It's amazing because when he said that in 2016, a room full of Democrats clapped because they knew what was happening in Gaza. Now those same Democrats want you to believe it's a genocide.
10: Democrats are so full of crap.
1: Okay, but as it pertains to Macklemore, we talked about this at pretty great length on my TV show Saturday night. You know, you're the opening act, first and foremost. You're just there to, like, open the show. People are, you know, ordering their beers, smoking one last joint, waiting for the other guy to come on. It's really not your place to upstage the headliner, but if the headliner's fine with it, which Ed Sheeran presumably was until he was forced to address the reality that Robert Kraft didn't want him in his stadium. Okay, but traditionally, you know, your opener should not be there to upstage the headliner, certainly not hijack your show, Ed Sheeran, for political purposes. But Ed Sheeran was seemingly okay with that till he wasn't. But the reality is there are so many people in our society right now that are running on this, you know, moral superiority that are so intellectually lacking that it's created this plague of overconfident, stupid people who think they're on the right side of everything. Like, if you took time and you really wanted to lose, like, 38 brain cells, just go follow Mark Ruffalo on Twitter or any of those other people bashing Israel, weighing in from time to time on current events with no real understanding of the depth of what this conflict really represents in that region. Like, if you were going to deal with Israel, okay, that is the ancestral land of Israel. Okay, they were, of course, under attack forever. they initially gave back the land you know as Gaza as part of a peace offering in the aftermath of a war that they won. But we're still being told they don't have the right to this day to exist where they happen to be. And that is the ideological opposition to Israel that has made that area so unstable over the course of decades, if not centuries, is that they don't recognize Israel's right to exist on this earth. Okay, when Bill Maher talks about the river to the sea means no Jews, that's what it means. From the river to the sea, Palestine will be free. That is the goal. And if you're coming out to a concert to drink a 12-pack in the parking lot, pee in a porta potty, take two hits off a joint and go rock out in a stadium, I don't know that you're doing any of that in the name of placating some guy's grievances about a fake genocide that's not really happening. But there are so many people now who see politics as a branding exercise, and they gravitate towards the causes that they think reflect most favorably on their brand. That's what happened with all of this Gaza's a genocide. That's how you wind up with all the flair at the Oscars and all the Hollywood award shows. Every year when award season comes around, people in Hollywood get the correct pin. What's the pin? Are we with Ukraine now? Okay, they gave you the Ukraine pin. Was it Free Palestine? Give me the Palestine pin. You go to the Oscars now, they look like waitresses at TGI Fridays. So much flair. They should all be wearing suspenders. It's bananas. But they always gravitate towards the cause on the left that makes them look like better people than you. Hey! We're here trying to stop a genocide in Gaza. What are you doing over there, you MAGA white supremacist loser? That's what they do. They run on a moral superiority, but they're gaining it from a lot of fake causes. Okay, do you remember when the celebrities, going back to 2016, Chelsea Handler was leading the charge of female celebrities who said they wanted to have sex with Robert Mueller because he was going to save the country from Donald Trump?
7: Wrong.
1: Yeah, it didn't quite work out that way, but they love to deify an individual. How many times did they sell you like Michael Avenatti was going to save us from Donald Trump? Do you remember that stupid thing? And everybody on the left started having Michael Avenatti on their shows. And this became a branding exercise unto itself. Hey, we're with the guy who's stopping Trump. Except like the Gaza thing, they didn't have any real background on the story they were supporting. No depth of knowledge. So they all went to bat for this Michael Avenatti guy who's currently doing time in prison for extorting Stormy Daniels and trying to rip off Nike for $20 million. That's a real thing. But every one of those celebrities, every one of those liberal media outlets that tells you Gaza is a genocide, okay, this is another demonstrable lie from people who said this guy, Michael Avenatti, was going to save our country. Michael Avenatti's in jail, by the way. Keep that in mind as you listen to this praise from the media.
11: You got lucky tonight. We're back with attorney Michael Avenatti. He is a main player.
12: Sitting beside me right now. I'm not going to let you cheat. You have to guess. And a hint, his name is Michael Avenatti.
11: Look, I think you're doing a hell of a job. I don't think you're in this for money.
13: To me, you're like the Holy Spirit. You are all places. At all times. He's out there saving the country.
14: You know what?
15: He's a rock star, I think. It'd be interesting to see his next chapter.
13: Absolutely.
14: Michael Avenatti for president in 2020.
16: He's Donald Trump's worst nightmare. Michael Avenatti.
11: Existential threat to the Trump presidency. Please welcome attorney Michael Avenatti.
17: Looking ahead to 2020, one reason why I'm taking you seriously as a contender is because of your presence on cable news. I wrote about this saying you're currently leading the pack among 2020 contenders on the Democratic side.
13: What do Democrats value most? If they decide they value a fighter most,
14: yes,
13: people would be foolish to underestimate Michael Avenatti.
14: Michael Avenatti's a beast.
13: Okay, that's true.
14: And he,
13: he's a beast.
14: He's a beast, and he keeps popping Donald Trump and all of his folks in the mouth repeatedly. He's a beast.
1: Michael Avenatti is in jail for like 15 years right now. But every one of those Democrats were like, no, this is the guy. He's the best guy ever. They did the same thing with Chris Cuomo. Chris Cuomo was propping up his brother, handsy Andy Cuomo.
18: Andy!
1: Okay, understand. Do you remember how hard they said this is the greatest guy who ever lived? Were Cuomo sexual? Do you remember that? That was crazy. Okay, that was a thing.
19: Some people are calling themselves Cuomosexuals. They are obsessed with you and want to date you and want to marry you.
20: Trevor, you call yourself a Cuomosexual, and I agree with you. I feel like I'm a Cuomosexual too.
21: Do you think that...
1: Hold on a second. That was Ellen DeGeneres, Jimmy Fallon. Okay, and it goes on for days. I mean, he got awards, Andrew Cuomo. And they propped him up. Why? Because they thought that made them better people. Well, Trump's getting us all killed from COVID. That Andrew Cuomo, there's a guy who knows how to behave around the office.
0: You ever seen a grown man naked?
1: He got me too'd. And it's the same thing. Like, whenever you gravitate, you know, towards some type of a cause that you think makes you a better person, you know, you're not necessarily dealing in substance. And that's become the bigger problem for the Democrat Party. They think calling you a bad guy makes them a good guy.
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0: taking this next phone call against my better judgment. This guy's a little bit of a mess, but there's only one of them. Usually two of them call in. I usually get Evan and Ross, but it's my understanding. This is just Evan today. What's up, Evan?
1: Yeah, Jim, it's just me today. Ross, he was too scared to show up, so I felt like I had to just take the reins.
0: Holy hell, I'm getting Garfunkel with no Simon. Or who are you, Simon or Garfunkel? I'm not sure. But what's happening? What's on your mind over there in New Jersey, brother?
1: So, yeah, I'm honestly a bit perplexed by Trump's strategy right now. And I think unless he reverses course pretty soon, it's going to be disastrous. Because I think in Iran right now, especially heading into the midterms, gas prices and inflation, at least in my opinion, those are the two issues that are, you know, killing the R's at this point. Mm-hmm. And I think with Trump, we've kind of been in this no man's land with Iran since, call it April, May, where we're trying to basically coerce them with economic pressure and this blockade. And while it could be effective over a 5 or 6 year time horizon,
0: yeah,
1: Trump doesn't have that time on his side right now. So I think either at this point, he has to basically cut whatever deal he can with them right now that would basically get the strait open and end this conflict as it stands right now, even if it's on unfavorable terms, or really aggressively start bombing Karg Island, really, you know, try to hit them where it hurts,
0: yeah,
1: and defeat them militarily, just because the way it's going right now, the fatigue among Americans is growing. Trump, with the messaging, also isn't really succeeding, because I think, you know, there's also this element of, oh, like, you know, Biden in 2021, gas was high, inflation was high, and yes, it was, but, you know, it's yesterday's news. So what have you done for me lately? Type of midterm election. So I'm curious, like, what you think Trump's best course of action is here, just because I'm not really seeing what his end game is right now.
0: Well, I would imagine, okay, because it's a massive political liability going into the midterms to have gas at $5 a gallon. I would imagine there's a plan in place to address that nearer rather than further from this moment we're having right now. And sadly, I wanted to expound on that, Ev, but we're 10 seconds from a commercial break, but you distilled your speech so well. I just want you to have your moment in the sun. I want you to hear me say that for once in your life, you did a good job, Evan.

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1: I'm Chip Hamlin. The Wake County Commissioners voting today on a proposed merger between Wake Med and Atrium Health. The deal would put Wake Med under the state's largest health care system. President Donald Gidsig tells WRAL the hospital doesn't control the final bill.
2: We've gone years without an increase at all, and the insurance plans increase their rates. So Wake Med is not the ultimate determinant of how much people pay.
1: A final pretrial hearing underway this afternoon in the trial of the death of UNC student Faith Hedgepeth, a 19-year-old sophomore who was found dead in her apartment on Old Chapel Hill Road in September of 2012. Vice President J.D. Vance is in Greensboro today campaigning on behalf of Michael Whatley in his U.S. Senate race. Whatley is running against former North Carolina Governor Roy Cooper. Chip Hamlin, WPTF News.
3: 346. This is SRN News. With SRN News, I'm Bob Agnew in Washington. It's a standoff between President Trump and three of the major media networks. CNN, MS Now, and Politico have all filed a lawsuit over being denied White House access. Reporters from the three organizations blocked from the White House on Saturday. That came just one day after President Trump said he was pulling their credentials because they're reporting he deemed to be fake news. One person familiar with the matter told the Associated Press that Skydance-owned Paramount has reached a settlement with a group of state attorneys general that had sued to challenge the company's buyout of Warner Brothers Discovery. That would effectively pave the way for the $81 billion mega merger that will move forward. Some people complain that it could lower consumer selections and also raise prices. On Wall Street, it's been a winning session so far as investors are happy about calming tensions in the Middle East. Now at 346, this is SRN News.
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6: Showers moving in for the overnight on your WPTF forecast. 50-50 chance overnight. 70 your low. 85 with a 70% chance of rain on Tuesday. 50% chance of rain on Wednesday. High 70. 60% chance of rain Thursday. High 69. Mostly sunny Friday.
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1: Folks, we normally have this next guest in studio, but I'm not going to lie. She's difficult. She's a lot to deal with in studio. So we put her on Zoom, where I will at least be safe for a few minutes. But Lydia Moynihan returns for your listening pleasure. Hey, girl.
2: Hey. You know, the restraining order has changed our dynamic. I understand, but I'm glad that I can still appear with you remotely.
1: I think this is a very generous offering by the judge, because I thought we were just not going to have you for a while. But you're here, so that makes me happy.
2: I found a way. You know, where there's a will, there's a way, and nothing can get in the way of my trying to be with you, Jimmy.
1: What I actually should be saying to you is thank you for coming on, because I know you're home and you're not feeling well, which is amazing to me. I was like, we could have just done a phone call. Like, if you don't feel good, the world doesn't need to be looking at you right now. But here you are.
2: You gotta give the people what they want, Jimmy. I think you understand that.
1: They do. They do. They'll take any Lydia Moynihan they can get their hands on these days. It's a big deal. You're kind of like
2: Speaking of restraining orders.
1: All right, just give me a few minutes on this, and you could be on your way. We are, I believe, now almost 40 days from the midterms. That's about where it's at. Mm-hmm. We just had a caller, Evan from New Jersey, who I happen to be a fan of. He's come to my TV show. I've met him at the bar across the street with his dirtbag buddy Ross. But they like to give me, like, crack analysis of politics, but I think they got one right, because they're just talking about $5 gas and how, if you're the party in power, no matter how many good deliverables you have, there's really not a workaround $5 gas, is there?
2: That is a tricky one. I think it's funny how we have this countdown to midterms, because it's like the advent calendar for people who are into politics.
1: Yeah.
2: Except no chocolates with this one. Look, it is... It's tough. And it's a difficult sell to point to, well, consider the alternative, right? Because it often goes that wherever somebody's favorability rating is, their political future is tied to that, right? A lot of political experts were saying, when the polling showed Americans weren't happy with the direction of the country, that there was no way that Kamala Harris would win in that scenario. Mm-hmm. And the challenge for the Trump administration is, you know, they're 18 months into it. J.D. Vance's message, I think, is the right one, saying, give us a little bit more time. We inherited a mess. We need a few more months to sort of untangle it. But over the last few days, I've been reminded of just how disastrous the border was. I've been seeing a lot of footage from 3 years ago today on X, where people are posting about just thousands and thousands of fighting age men who are completely unvetted immigrants who are just flooding the border. And you see that and you think, oh my gosh, thank goodness that we're not dealing with that. So as somebody who's more conservative, I remember how bad it was. And I think every day, it could be so much worse. But that's not necessarily a compelling message to give to voters, that, you know, I know you're not happy now, but let me tell you, you might be even unhappier under somebody else. And that is the difficult sell.
1: Yeah, it is a tough sell. We're talking to Lydia Moynihan. Everyone keeps posting these graphs of showing you how, like, Trump's inflation isn't as high as Biden's. I'm like, but what they don't realize when they do that is the only thing people hear is that prices went up. You know what I'm saying? They don't care if one guy's was worse. The point is, the prices didn't go down. They went up. And I can just tell you that, from my cab driving days, that's the only message they hear. You can't show them a chart that says up 4% or up 14%. You know, if you show them a chart that says down, that matters. And there are deliverables. You know, prescription drugs went down. There are things that have been done economically that they're not necessarily going to get the benefit of. The war would have to end, basically. But I don't know. I mean, I don't know what your war sources are telling you over there at the New York Post, Lydia. But my war sources tell me
2: this is the Ayatollah. have him on the line right now.
1: I know that's not true, because you're a girl. The Ayatollah is more likely to FaceTime me than you, based on the intel reports that we've read.
2: Not be FaceTime. let me, this is something I've been thinking about as well the past few days, as we talk about prices and debate again, whether inflation is up this percent or that percent, and, you know, point to different things that maybe are down a little bit. Drug prices, obviously an important one on that front. But the challenge is that, you know, when Trump ran for office in 2024, the promise was, I'm going to bring prices down. Mm-hmm. Well, the reality is, unless you're ready for deflation, prices are not going to go down. You really can't reverse inflation. Now, what I think maybe he was intending to say, and what wasn't really necessarily communicated to folks, is you can bring the rate of inflation down. Mm-hmm. And he's done that, right? Yeah. But the challenge is, if you're on the highway and you're going 100 miles an hour, mm-hmm. and then you slow down to 80 miles an hour, the rate of which you're going forward has decreased, yeah. but you are still going forward. And again, you could say, well, under Biden, we'd be driving 100 miles an hour. That's true, but you're still going 80 miles an hour. So prices are not decreasing, but they have slowed the rate of increasing.
1: Fair. Lydia Moynihan trying to get you out of a speeding ticket. That's why you book her. There's speed analogy. There's all kinds of stuff. I mean, if you have her on, you got her. There's real range here. Zoom, in person, it doesn't matter. Okay, it just doesn't matter. Give me one more, and I'll let you get on with your life. Did you see any of this stupid AOC, Macklemore, you know, that whole hullabaloo? I just feel like Ed Sheeran has created this whole mess. As bad and as dumb as Macklemore is, Ed Sheeran was kind of trying to just get away with this till it blew up in his face. And then he tried to do the have it both ways apology on Saturday night. But I don't think he understands that it's a zero sum game with like the people on the left, the Free Palestine crowd, that there's no version of this where he wins them back over. Not that I'd want them back if I was him, but on some level, it seems like he does. No.

0: They're still fans. They still buy tickets and support his concert. I think that's the challenge is, Republicans buy sneakers too. And what he sort of failed to consider is that Republicans will still show up even if they know you're leftist, right? There's so many sort of far left performers, but that doesn't deter them from buying concert tickets and going somewhere they want. A far leftist person is going to boycott you if you aren't aligned with them in every single regard, right? If you're not willing to say that there's genocide, they will boycott you. But as badly as I feel for Ed Sheeran, I'm kind of impressed by Macklemore because he really went from complete and utter obscurity. I mean, I hadn't heard of him. I'm like, oh wow, I think I remember hearing about him in high school. That was my first thought when I heard Macklemore. And now he has become a champion of the left. He's deemed somebody who's fighting for the Palestinian cause. His following has skyrocketed. Last I checked, about 1.5 million people now have started following him on Instagram because they think he's so brave. And of course, the irony here is none of this is brave, right? If somebody previously got a standing ovation at the Oscars for a comment about the same matter, it's probably not courageous for you to also take the same stand. You know what I mean? Like, he knew exactly what he was doing. And I think I don't know how this is going to turn out for him, but we already know Dearborn, Michigan has invited him to perform. I think this can single-handedly turn around his career again. He's going to have some devotees who are saying, "Hadn't thought about him in a decade, but now I'm going to start streaming his music. I'm all in on Macklemore."
1: Do you think when Macklemore shows up to Dearborn, Michigan, he's going to sing his song about gay marriage?
0: So that's the sticky one, isn't it? I don't know. I don't know how they're going to finesse that one. So he has to be smart. This is why you have an agent, right? They help navigate these kind of challenges.
1: Is that why you're actually not in studio? Is because you're organizing the Macklemore tour?
0: This is the pivot that you didn't see coming. It's a pivotal moment, and I'm going to pivot.
1: I respect it. Well, have fun, because if you're touring with Macklemore, he's vowing to tour from the river to the sea. So you're going to do a lot of sightseeing. Dirtbags, Lydia. But not you. You're the best.
0: The Ayatollah will come if he sings.
1: That's true. You're right. It is sticky, because he gets the Ayatollah vote if he sings about gay marriage. What a time to be alive. Lydia, feel better. We already do just from having you here. So thank you.
0: Aw. Well, talk to the judge, see if you can get that restraining order lifted.
1: All right, I'm working on it. Have fun on tour. We'll see you soon.
0: See you, Jimmy.
1: The great Lydia Moynihan. You know her, you love her.
2: 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Get her out of here.
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6: There it is, Fox Across America with Jimmy Fallon. A full week in New York. I'm not on the road this weekend. It is parents' weekend up at my kid's college. Me and Jenny got to go check in on Lincoln and give him a lecture in between keg stands of how things are going up there. You know,
7: fat, drunk, and stupid is no way to go through life, son.
6: Well, he's definitely not fat. Not the Link man. He's in good shape. As for the host of this show, I checked in at 2:40 today. 2:40. Which is down, by the way, I'm not kidding. I got so gloriously fat over summer vacation when I went away with Jetty that on the high side, I was 258 the last week of August. 258 pounds. 2.5.
8: You're killing yourself the way you eat. You're a fat f***. Look at you.
6: Come on, that was 18 pounds ago. I don't want to hear it. I got to get it back together. I work in TV. And I got to go on the road in October. You got to go on stage. You can't look like Fat Elvis. As much as I love Fat Elvis, you know, I don't have enough rhinestones. But as we get on the air right now, it's not about me. It's about another fat guy who took Ozempic. J.B. Pritzker made headlines today. Said he took Ozempic or one of those GLP-1s and claims to be down 80 pounds. He also managed to lose the Chicago Bears, who are reportedly leaving the state of Illinois and moving over to Indiana. And the only reason I harp on that so much is J.B. Pritzker presides over a sanctuary state that has spent $2.5 billion on illegal immigrants, but didn't want to pony up a couple hundred million for the Bears. That is crazy. Chicago sports fans wanted the Bears. J.B. Pritzker gave them the Coyotes. But here he is talking about how the Democrats need to focus on lowering costs. Forget all that Hassan Piker stuff, all the socialism garbage. Well, here's a newsflash. You know what does not lower costs? Raising taxes. Okay, increasing regulation. Why? Because when you increase the burden of production, the manufacturers don't go, well, all right, I guess we'll just lose money. No, ma'am. They pass that increased cost over to you.
9: Thanks, big government weenuses.
6: But here is Pritzker talking in a lot of vagaries about minimum wage and how to raise money and the data centers are bad. No lying. There's a massive influence campaign being funded by China to make you scared of AI and to make you hate data centers, you know, because heaven forbid something comes to your town with the shuttered downtown storefronts and revitalizes it on a level that you guys actually get some extra revenue and some job creation. Nah, we wouldn't want that. Come on. That's a win for Trump. Trump's literally Hitler, you guys. He's just waiting. You'll see. Everybody remembers how Hitler won an election, didn't do the Hitler stuff, then lost an election, then got indicted.

0: 96 different times, had his house raided, then one ran and got back into office, and then still waited another few years to start Hitlering. Like, for real, if Trump is Hitler, when does the Hitlering start? I mean, hopefully never, because he's not Hitler, but that's the point. This was all performative stupidity. And here is Pritzker trying to, latch onto that mantle of affordability, but like the rest of the Democrats, nobody's proposing a specific way to do this. Listen, clip three.
1: Democrats are fighting to lower costs, and we're fighting to put money in people's pockets.
0: Can I stop right there, Eric? Because that sounds nice. You go, oh, Democrats are fighting to lower costs, and they're fighting to put money in people's pockets. And you go, all right, yeah, okay.
2: That is a lie.
0: That's the problem. How are they fighting to lower costs? How are they fighting to put money in people's pockets? They're saying tax the rich. But that doesn't actually help you. They want to repeal Donald Trump's tax cuts, which were the largest middle class tax cuts in the history of this country. Okay, Trump actually put more money in your pocket if you work on tips and got a no tax on tips. Put more money in your pocket and lowered costs if you are buying prescription drugs. You know, there are things being done, a lot of which are obscured by the Iranian war, which is just reality. Okay, you can't discount that fact. But when J.B. Pritzker speaks in these vagaries, you know, he'll get into, we raise the minimum wage. But raising the minimum wage in fast food has cost 25,000 jobs across the country so far. Because if they have a choice between paying you double for an entry-level job or getting a computer kiosk that people can order off instead, guess who doesn't have a job anymore? You, the person with that big fancy raise.
3: Step into my office.
4: What?
3: Because you're fired.
0: But just listen to this. It's an entirety. We'll start from the beginning. Clip three.
1: Go down. What we really need to do to make things more affordable, put more money in people's pockets, and that means raising the minimum wage. We've done that in Illinois. We ought to be doing it nationally. We need to make sure that we're allowing people to form a union and bargain for better wages. These are things that Democrats believe in. And then, very importantly, we've got to tamp down on the things that are costing people so much. For example, the data centers have run amok, and what we ought to be doing is making sure that we're managing that process and making the data centers pay for the electricity that they're using, and even to build more electricity on the grid.
0: Always a boogeyman. Always a boogeyman. Oh, the data centers. That's the thing. I say this a lot, but it's become such a lazy, reductive way to conduct political discourse. They love to tell you something's awful, which by default is supposed to make them the better entity.
5: Democrats just call everyone racist so they go along with their stupid ideas.
0: We say that a lot, but it's not just racism. It's, about everything else. The data centers are screwing you over. The rich need to be taxed to the moon and back because they're not paying their fair share. You know, if 1% of the people pay 50% of the taxes, I don't know what constitutes fair, But the point is, what you actually need is for the government to get the hell out of the way. And everybody running on big government policies is a guaranteed surefire way to increase the cost of everything. Because when the government spends money, it drives inflation. I have played you a Milton Friedman clip on this show for as long as I've had this show. It's worth hearing as a refresher from time to time. Because when a guy like J.B. Pritzker shows up and says, well, the government's going to solve this, don't worry about it, what he's ultimately just doing is guaranteeing you inflation.
6: Inflation is made in Washington because only Washington can create money. And any other attribution to other groups of inflation is wrong. Consumers don't produce it. Producers don't produce it. The trade unions don't produce it. Foreign sheiks don't produce it. Oil imports don't produce it. What produces it is too much government spending and too much government creation of money and nothing else.
0: I mean, and that's what he's basically telling you. And when you hear, well, don't worry, so we're just going to tax the rich so we can go spend more money on you. It's all of that spending that in the process drives the rate of inflation, devalues currency in the process. Do you know what the actual buying power of a dollar has decreased by about 50 cents over the course of the last 20 years due to all the runaway spending in Washington? It's a real challenge, man. So you got these people running right now, and it's so bonkers to me. Okay, because they want, here's Cory Booker saying he wants universal health care coverage. Guess what that means? More taxes for you. Clip one.
2: Would you like to see Medicare for all get a vote in the House and in the Senate?
4: So let me say what my values are that the American people agree overall with is we must get to universal coverage.
0: Actually, no, we must not. And there's a multitude of reasons why. We will discuss them with Steve Hilton in the next hour because Newsom's giving away free health care to illegals. That nut.
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12: Breaking news at Town Hall. I'm Bob Agnew in Washington. President Trump plans to meet with New York City Mayor Zohran Mamdani today.
13: The meeting set for Monday at Gracie Mansion, the mayor's official residence. President Trump travels to the city for the upcoming UN General Assembly. Mamdani's communication director says they'll discuss issues affecting the city. Mamdani is a democratic socialist and has often been a political foil for Republicans. The president called Mamdani a 100% communist lunatic during the mayor's campaign. Their previous meetings have been cordial. John Scott reporting.
14: A U.S. Immigration and Customs Enforcement officer shot and wounded a man Sunday afternoon at Austin, Texas. Local officials say the anti-ICE protesters quickly gathered at the scene afterward. Austin Police Chief Lisa Davis says they do want to work alongside state and federal investigators after the man was shot.
15: The city of Austin deserves answers in what occurred. The mayor's demanding some answers. The city manager wants answers, and we're going to get those. We're going to get all those questions answered, and we'll be as transparent as we can be. That's the reality. I like to come forward with a lot more information, but that is all we have at this point.
14: Homeland Security is describing the incident as what it calls an officer-involved shooting of an illegal alien from Venezuela, one who illegally entered the country during the Biden administration and had been issued a final order of removal. There are some new tensions flaring up now between North and South Korea, as Rich Thomason reports.
16: An explosion has wounded three South Korean military officers inside the heavily fortified demilitarized zone separating the two countries. The South Korean Defense Ministry says the blast occurred Monday during an unspecified operation. The cause is not immediately clear. South Korean officials declined to speculate over whether it might have been caused by a North Korean landmine. The North has recently added mines and various frontline fortifications to the DMZ. Rich Thomason reporting.
14: More on these stories at townhall.com.
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18: I'm Jeff Hamlin. Vice President J.D. Vance in Greensboro today as Republicans seek to boost Michael Whatley's U.S. Senate campaign. Elon University political science director Jason Husser tells WFMY.
19: I do expect we're going to see Vice President Vance saying 2 years is not enough time to pass the legislative agenda, and a vote for a Democrat is vote against the Trump legislative agenda over the next 2 years.
18: Husser said the visit following President Trump's appearance in Gastonia last week is aimed in part at increasing Whatley's name recognition and re-energizing the coalition that helped Trump win North Carolina in 2024. More than 2,300 people across the United States were killed or injured in railroad crossing collisions or trespassing incidents in 2025. September 21st to 27th is National Sea Tracks Think Train Week. John Fleps, Norfolk Southern Chief Security Officer, says that the industry is trying to be part of the solution.
20: Norfolk Southern partners with Operation Lifesaver, which is a nonprofit focused on railroad safety and really getting the word out about some of the basic, those principles that people often take for granted when they're around the tracks.
18: He called it a time to educate ourselves and others about making safe choices around railroad tracks. The OpenAI Foundation has gifted the UNC Limeburger Comprehensive Cancer Center a $40 million grant for cancer vaccine research. Dr. Alex Rubenstein from UNC School of Medicine is an expert in machine learning and shared with WPTF News what they are trying to figure out.
21: The thing that we're trying to figure out is how to make therapeutic cancer vaccines broadly effective. It's this interesting kind of cancer therapy that got me to switch from computer science to medicine, where you target a therapeutic vaccine, not a preventative.
18: The WPTF forecast for tonight, mostly cloudy with a chance of showers and thunderstorms, low of 70. Jeff Hamlin, WPTF News.
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1: Jimmy, back in action, hour number three of Fox Across America, a three-hour audio masterpiece sponsored by the fine folks at Prevagen, which is for your brain. I have to tell you, Steve Hilton is the Republican nominee for governor out in California. And if you've been taking your Prevagen, your brain probably remembers that it's time to go your separate ways from the Democrat Party. Now, the nice thing about this show is you don't have to agree with anything I say. You can still be a part of it. You could be a Republican, you could be a Democrat, Libertarian, Independent. We say this at the top of every hour, man. Just do not be a bang. And we're back in action. But I bring up Hilton, I bring up Newsom, because we have Hilton joining us in this hour. And one of the things he's going to be talking about is his governor's race against Javier Becerra. Javier Becerra, who was a member of the Biden administration when they let 20 million people just about cross this country border illegally.
2: Biden sucks.
1: A lot of people feel that way. But Becerra, to his credit, has made it pretty far into this race. Whatever really bearing the brunt for his own contribution to the mess out in California. And it's an interesting conversation to have with the guy he happens to be running against, if for no other reason than Steve Hilton is trying to make taxpaying citizens the focus of California's revitalization. You know, you got a lot of big government, got a lot of regulation, you got a lot of massive taxes, you've got all these countries and, companies fleeing. You saw American Idol pulled out last week. I know we've talked pretty extensively about Playboy pulling out. Obviously, this big Paramount departure talk is its own thing. They've reached a settlement, but they might be leaving just the same. They have chased a lot of big business out of California. Now, they have Silicon Valley and they have a lot of cash out there, so they managed to endure. Okay, but the reality is, you know, when you look at a state like California, which aesthetically is as pretty of a state as there is in the country. Like, California is a gorgeous state. Like, truly gorgeous aesthetically. But it's a lot like what I'm dealing with here in New York. One party rule is just a tremendous detriment to the well-being of states and their management, at least fiscally anyway, because there's really no check on power. So there's not an incentive for them to improve. But because it is such like an ideological echo chamber, there's nobody in the huddle to serve as a voice of dissent. And that's why everything winds up getting rubber stamped as a yes. That's why you wind up with a train literally to nowhere that they might blow $200 billion on by the time they build the first mile of track. It's kind of insane to think that they've spent that much money and we don't even have a mile of track.
3: That is financial lunacy.
1: So Steve Hilton's job is to kind of make the case for why they need a fresh start out there. He will attempt to make it on this show in this hour. Until then, I'm going to play you a whole host of ridiculousness that has come my way via the audio feed here at Fox, some of which has to do with this whole stupid AI thing. Here are the Democrats telling you you're going to die. Clip 10.
4: Winning an AI war is like winning a nuclear war. It is catastrophic for civilization.
5: Artificial intelligence without human wisdom, discernment, and judgment is going to be catastrophic.
6: It is dangerous, but, you know, and it's dangerous on the level of nuclear weapons.
1: I mean, long story short,
7: I'm surrounded by idiots.
1: And now here is Obama bashing Trump for not pushing regulatory framework for AI. But it's a point we made last week. If these companies think they're out of control and they're going to get themselves killed, these companies could pump the brakes right now.
8: I think he's got a point.
1: Yeah, the point is they're full of the reason a lot of companies are suddenly telling you we need regulation is they want to oversee the regulation of the industry they're in, meaning they want antitrust exemption that allows them to impose a harsher regulatory burden on cheaper upstart competitors that are closing the gap in terms of computer learning and making the IPOs some of these companies are peddling that much less endearing to investors. But here is Obama, who is basically jumping all in on the AI bandwagon because this represents a cohesive closing message for the Democratic Party. You understand, up until about last Monday, every time you saw a Democrat on TV, they were either saying they were a socialist, which is a disaster, or denying they were a socialist and just claiming it was a Big Ten party that had room for all types of ideas because Donald Trump's the devil. Okay, it wasn't until last Monday that Obama sent out that party-wide memo of, hey, let's focus on all AI all the time, and it makes the Democrats finally on the same page. Here is Obama talking about a clip 11.
2: We have a president currently that has said that's for losers. So we've got a gap at least of a couple of years where things are moving really fast, and we have an administration that is not capable of, or willing to, I would argue both, of putting together a serious regulatory framework.
1: Well, that's Barack Obama.
8: He is so full of shit, this guy.
1: Okay. Jensen Huang, CEO of NVIDIA, was on CBS over the weekend. Here he is talking about this whole 2030 is the apocalypse thing. Clip 12.
9: 2030 is not going to be the end of the world. There is 0% chance that's going to be the end of the world. It is not grounded on facts. It's not grounded on science. This is no different than I just landed from a plane. I'm really glad that the entire ecosystem and industry of air travel takes safety seriously. And all the people who are working around the clock, there are more people working on airline safety and aircraft safety and air travel safety than they are working on making new types of aircrafts. And so it makes sense. And we're just going through the same thing.
1: Okay, so he's kind of telling you it's a growth process. And he goes on to say we just need to take current laws and regulations and apply them. Clip 13.
10: You've said we don't need any new laws. We don't need any new regulations. But you just said here that you support safeguards in major industries. Why not support the equivalent of an FDA or of FAA for AI?
9: Well, before we come up with new laws and new regulations, let's apply the current laws and the current regulations.
1: So that's him saying we don't need additional regulations. We need to enforce what we currently have. I mean, the God's honest truth is, you know, every single time the government imposes a new regulation or new some type of fee or whatever the case may be, okay, you expand the size of the government, but you don't necessarily improve the quality of anything you're trying to accomplish. And I think that's why people are reticent to just say, hey, let's get out of the way and let the government, who doesn't even necessarily understand the technology at this phase of its development, impose a regulatory burden and in the process maybe slow us down in the race against China. I don't know the answer, but I do know there's a lot of money being spent by China to scare people over AI because we are technically, depending on who you ask, a little bit ahead of them in the race. At the very least, if we're neck and neck, us slowing down still gives them an advantage and an opportunity to pull into the lead. So it's very popular right now in the media, if for no other reason than it's offering the Democrats some type of synchronized messaging. But in terms of a deliverable to voters, I don't really see the catch. Yes, fear works. It's a great motivator in politics. But, you know, the things that need to be focused on, specifically lowering costs, are basically the responsibility of this administration right now. The party that's out of power doesn't really have a responsibility other than to tell you that they do a better job of handling the teams on the current schedule. So that's where a lot of this sale comes from. You know, everything else that's happening is really tied very heavily on an economic side to Iran. Here was Kevin Hassett. He was on the Sunday briefing yesterday trying to explain that. Clip 24.
11: What we've done is, with our incredible Navy, is we've been bringing oil through the Straits. It's up to 1 billion barrels of oil have come through the Straits with naval escorts to try to keep the price as low as it can possibly be given the disruption. And so, you know, President Trump will decide when enough is enough, but I could say that the U.S. government has done everything we can to make the price effect way smaller than people expected.
1: But this is what Republicans are getting wrong. Okay, posting a graph that says Trump's prices aren't up as much as Biden's prices, that means nothing to voters. All the voters hear is that prices are up. That's it. Well, they're up, but they're not as up as much as the last guy. But if you were came in on the vow that you were going to lower prices, and prices are now up,
12: this could be a problem.
1: And that's why, as crazy as this sounds, Trump is 61 points underwater on inflation. He has a worse rating on inflation than Biden, even if you tell me Biden drove inflation to a 40-year high. Okay, literally at its peak, probably triple of what inflation is under Trump. That being said, the messaging for Biden from the mainstream media is never going to be as harsh and malicious as it is for Trump. And people are paying $5 a gallon for gas in parts of this country right now with the midterms right around the corner. So you really are in a, you know, now or never scenario as it pertains to the Iranian war, which is why you're hearing so much of that in the press right now. Okay. Here is Mike Waltz on Fox and Friends talking about hearing from Trump and the UN. He's, of course, our UN ambassador. And this week, with the UN week taking center stage, obviously, there's going to be renewed focus on finding an off-ramp in Iran. Here it is, clip 22.
13: You're going to hear a few things, right? Number one, he's always open to talks. He's always open to diplomacy. He's always open to crafting some kind of peace deal. But the Iranians have to come to the table with good faith, and we have to know that they're actually speaking for the Ayatollah. We've seen now time after time we come to an agreement and then they go back to Tehran, and between the IRGC and the civilians, right, and others and the religious clerics, they end up backing away or pulling the rugs out from under us.
1: Okay. And that's been the ongoing MO of Iran for as long as this conflict has ensued. It's Donald Trump's famous quote when he was yet to become president, said Iran has never won a war, but they've never lost a negotiation, because it's a lot of fits and starts. Okay, here is a little more Waltz on the Trump meeting with Iran, clip 23.
14: Is the president open to meeting with the Iranian president when he gets here?
13: President's always open to a deal.
14: So if always he says, I want to meet with the president.
13: We have to know that whether it's the Iranian president or whomever else in their delegation, that they can speak and enter into a deal on behalf of the Ayatollah.
1: Okay, so talking about it's a who's on first, who can make this deal, who actually represents the true coalition running Iran. A lot of intangibles right now. A lot of things that are up in the world, up in the air right now as you head down into this big week of UN General Assembly. And there's a part of me that goes like, wow, this war is such an albatross politically that I can't believe they kind of, you know, rooked him into supporting it and riding it for as long as he has, and it's going to be a drain on their chances in the midterms. But then there's this other part of me that really is mindful of how many times when we cover this stuff for a living, we become prisoners of the moment. And we assume the way we feel in a given situation is the only way we're ever going to feel about said situation, as if new details can't emerge, as if there's not a new scenario out there that might change their fortunes in the run-up to the midterms. The point being is they know this is a monster political liability. I can't fathom there really being a world where they're just going to shut up and take it from now until the midterms. I would think there's some type of turnaround coming at some point soon, despite all the doom and gloom that they're selling you out there in the media.
15: What can I tell you, kid? You're right. When you're right, you're right. You're right.
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15: Soft on crime, career politician Roy Cooper released 3,500 criminals early. 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Violent criminals like Jimmy Spate Jr., the career criminal with 8 prior convictions. Burglary, felony car theft, sexually abusing a 14-year-old child.
16: Jimmy Spate's record is extensive. Charged for not one, but 2 violent crimes.
17: First degree murder, rape and kidnapping assault.
15: After Cooper let Spate back out on our streets, Spate then sexually assaulted a woman and murdered an innocent man. Roy Cooper's radical record made North Carolina more dangerous. Some people just don't deserve another chance. 40 years of Roy Cooper is long enough. SLF PAC is responsible for the content of this advertising. 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

0: Fox Across America with Jimmy Failla. The UN General Assembly rolling into New York City this week. If you listen close, you can hear the horns honking from your side of the country. This is the gridlock capital of the world this week. When the UN comes to town, it is a horrible week to be a commuter, but it is a really good week to be a hooker.
1: Oh, yes. I've read about that in the Bible.
0: And what better way to introduce this latest round of Mikey Mondays? Producer Mikey, returning to the mic. Eric on loan from the Kilmeade Show, Eric Albini. He doesn't want us using his real name. He doesn't tell people he's helping out on my show. He says he's working at Epstein Island. He doesn't want to be ensnared in this. But Mikey, are you following the influx of ladies of the night into New York? Have you seen anything yet?
2: I didn't see anything on the commute this morning, but you have piqued my interest a little bit.
0: Eric, can I just ask, because you obviously work on a show that's a lot more highbrow than this. Are you well-versed at all with the influx of women who work for hire during UN week?
3: I am not.
0: I don't mean you're hanging out with them. I just mean, did you know that was a thing? That's all I meant.
3: I guess I kind of assumed that would have to be a thing.
0: Yeah. So in UN week, if you're a cab driver, you either don't drive because it's perpetual gridlock, or you wind up getting hired by somebody because you know your way around the street closures on the east side. And that's how women make a lot of money this week. It is a crazy, it's close to the Super Bowl in terms of the Super Bowl is a big event for human traffickers and sex workers and stuff like that. UN week for cab drivers is an all or nothing week. You either take the week off, like I said, because you actually won't move. Like, people will get out of your cab on Third Avenue and they'll get on a turtle instead. And they'll get there about 20 minutes quicker. But with all of these women in town, obviously, there's a lot more energy at the bars. There's a lot more, there's just a lot more voltage because you got Trump in town. You got Xi Jinping in town. Okay, Mom Donnie's supposed to meet with Trump at Gracie Mansion. He's supposed to go up there. So there is a little bit more electricity. I don't know if it helps or hurts, Mikey, in terms of going to the bars, because everyone's kind of in a bad mood with all that traffic. In your experience, is that a good or a bad?
2: Not good.
0: Yeah. No!
2: I thought you meant the women were going to be at the bars, but yeah, not those guys.
0: No, the women are at the embassies, man. The women are at the embassies, and this is the new, remember we were discussing this last year, how they always had workarounds?
2: Yeah.
0: So a dog is the new hooker workaround. I was talking to a guy in my garage over the weekend. I usually reveal this every year. How do the women get around the street closures at these embassies? Because they don't have credentials, and they're going down to meet diplomats. So they might very well have a way to get past the guy working the front door at the embassy, but long before you get to the front door of the embassy, you have to get down a shuttered street. Well, what women do who are on the clock is they bring things that make them look like residents. So sometimes they show up with bags of groceries. Like, I'm just bringing these up to my apartment. And if you're a hot girl with a bag of groceries, the guy working the checkpoint is usually not making you prove that you have an address. Same thing as if you have a dog. But the biggest workaround right now, and this is the craziest thing, but because of this age of mass surveillance and cameras and everything like that, the hookers have stopped dressing like hookers. I know people are upset because you don't get to sightsee the same way you used to. But that's how they found the workaround. It can't all be the pretty woman thing now with the big stiletto heels and the pumps and the teased bangs and the glam up on the fake eyelashes, because they know what a girl looks like who's on the clock. But if you're heading down the block in a pair of yoga pants and you got a bag of groceries that, you know, for all intents and purposes, just give you standing on the block as someone trying to get home, you, my friend, get through the checkpoint and you're free to go back hooking. Well, I don't know that that's a yay. Now we sound like weirdos who take kids to drag shows. We'll clean up the mess with Steve Hilton, the next governor of California, when we come back.

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1: I'm Jeff Hamlin. Less than a week after a visit by President Trump to Gastonia, Vice President J.D. Vance in Greensboro today, lashing out at Democratic Senate candidate and former Governor Roy Cooper.
2: A man who vetoes the Parents' Bill of Rights. A man who defends gender-expansive Parents' Day. A man who cares so much about the pronouns that a radical person could foist on a six-year-old little girl.
1: The Wake County Commissioner is scheduled to vote today on proposed merger between Wake Med and Atrium Health. Some commissioners say they're still skeptical. Others say that the deal will serve North Carolina. The last pretrial hearing going on today in the murder trial of Faith Hedgepeth, a North Carolina native and sophomore at UNC Chapel Hill who was found dead in her apartment in September of 2012. Jeff Hamlin, WPTF News.
3: This is SRN News. With SRN News, I'm Bob Agnew in Washington. The 2026 midterm campaign is heating up, and North Carolina is drawing some national attention. Today, Vice President J.D. Vance was in the Curry Convention Center to campaign for Republican Senate nominee Michael Whatley. He faces former Democrat Governor Roy Cooper in the race for the Senate seat that will be vacated by outgoing Senator Tom Tillis. And that race could have a big impact on the Republicans' slim majority in the Senate, still to see whether they can manage to hang on to it or not. Also at SRNnews.com, Jews around the world are celebrating Yom Kippur today. It is known as the Day of Atonement and is the holiest day on the Jewish calendar. Under the Mosaic Law, Yom Kippur is the day that the high priest of Israel would enter the Holy of Holies with the blood of an unblemished lamb and make atonement. And security is tight at venues around the world because of the recent rise in anti-Semitism. This is SRN News.
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5: Showers moving in for the overnight in your WPTF forecast. 50-50 chance overnight. 70 your low. 85 with a 70% chance of rain on Tuesday. 50% chance of rain on Wednesday. High 70. 60% chance of rain Thursday. High 69. Mostly sunny Friday.
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0: 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It's Fox Across America with Jimmy Failla.
1: Oh, you're damn right it is, and we are fired up to talk to this next guest who is taking time out from his barnstorming campaign for governor out in California to spend some time with the radio masses. Steve Hilton is back, and the crowd goes wild. Hey, man.
2: Hey, Jimmy, how you doing? You're out here. I missed you. We didn't get it together. What's going on?
1: Yeah, that's a very generous way to say you just blew it off completely, but that's fine. I see what you did. I kid. I actually, listen, you had more fun than I did. I did 3 sold-out comedy shows, but it looks like you were drinking beer with truckers. Is that true?
2: That's all I ever do, basically. That's how we're going to win this race, one truck stop at a time. That's what it's all about.
1: I was pouring.
2: Yeah. I was actually pouring. I was serving beer, drinking beer. It's all about the beer.
1: I know, but the news flash for my listeners is that you found some truck drivers who speak English in California. They weren't they weren't big on that before you came along.
2: I know. We've made a very, very simple pledge. No more illegal immigrant, non-English speaking truck driver licenses issued when I'm governor. But we're getting ahead of that right now. I'm focusing on the ones that speak English. How about that? A radical idea.
1: It's a head start. But your opponent, Javier Becerra, I don't know where he stands on such a thing, because he obviously played a pretty oversized role in opening up the border to the extent that they did under Biden, no?
2: So no one knows where he stands on anything, because he's basically been hiding in some basement. I mean, there's so many brilliant, you know, there's basement Becerra, there's bystander Becerra. The best one is the one which is, don't get cross at me for using a foul language on your show. This is a quote from Susan Rice, who is Biden's Obama's national security advisor, head of domestic policy under Joe Biden, worked with my opponent, Javier Becerra, for 4 years in the Biden chaff. Becerra.
1: Whoa! There you go. Aggressive! But I get it.
2: Look, yep. This guy, you're right, he was part of the open border insanity, and of course his part was most disgusting, more than any of the others, because at HHS, he was responsible for the unaccompanied migrant children. The total number, 479,000, we now know, thanks to Bobby Kennedy and his team and Mark Wayne Mullen, you know, trying to find these kids that went missing because Becerra dismantled the vetting of where they were sent, so that they would be, you know, sent out of the camps that he was running quicker. Mm-hmm. There's still 300,000 or so missing today.
1: That's
2: today.
1: Crazy.
2: It's insane. And many thousands of them. We have, you know, victims coming forward now, disgusted that this guy could even be taken seriously as governor of California. You know, sent to child sex traffickers, labor traffickers. I mean, just 200 kids sent to one address that was a container stop. I mean, you know, just the whole scandal there is just unbelievable.
1: Yeah, it's crazy to me, because what you're attempting to do in taking over that state is clean up a lot of different messes at once. You know what I'm saying? We've got all this crazy fraud stuff going on. I don't know what inspired this, Steve Hilton. We've had a lot of talks about how you love California. That's great. But where do you even start? Like, if you take over the governor's mansion, where do you start?
2: So there's two answers to that, right? There's the most direct answer, which is really simple, practical things to cut people's costs.
1: Okay.
2: Right? So a good example of that is a week or so ago, I announced my plan to cap vehicle registration, right? In other states, you register your car or your truck, it's mostly under $100. Some states, you don't even have to do it every year. It's every 2 years.
1: Yeah.
2: In California, it's every year. It's hundreds of dollars for some people, $800, $900, over $1,000, right?
1: Uh-huh.
2: So we're going to cap it at the flat registration rate of $73 per vehicle per year. And we're going to abolish the DMV, this bloated bureaucratic monstrosity that drives everyone crazy. So it's things like that.
1: Uh-huh.
2: $73 vehicle registration, your first $150,000 tax-free, no state income tax, practical things to help it. Just this afternoon in L.A., I'm announcing my plan to ban illegal street vendors and also help restaurants by scrapping the state sales tax on restaurant meals. That basically gives you, on average, every Californian goes out to eat $15 a month extra, you know, in your pocket. So these are practical things. But the second thing I want to say, Jimmy, and actually this comes to the street vendors, there's a deeper thing going on. Because after all these years now, 16 years of one-party rule, where we've ended up in California is that the people who do the right thing are punished and the people who do the wrong thing are rewarded. Mm-hmm. That's the sort of basic story. For example, the street vendors thing, they legalize street vendors up and across the state to try and help illegal immigrants earn a bit of money. What's the consequence of that? Restaurants going out of business, retail stores. I was at a shoe store in South Central LA, run by a beautiful couple, Latino legal immigrants. 14 years they've been running that store. They've now got up and down the block outside street vendors selling shoes, putting them out of business. You know, it's just the same old story, handing out drugs and needles and crack pipes in MacArthur Park in L.A. rather than helping people. You know, just everything's upside down. So you're right. It is about turning everything up the right way up, but it's just common sense. It's just helping the people, the majority, who do the right thing.
1: Amen. We're talking to Steve Hilton, Republican gubernatorial candidate out in California. Is it true that American Idol is leaving California because it took too long to count the votes?
2: Exactly. You can't even get that right here.
1: They don't know who won. Okay, come on.
2: It's amazing. Yes, you've got to have a month. You've got to help. You've got to make sure that you could get the ballot harvesting in for all the different acts, you know, to make sure that they can get all the non-profits.
1: American Idol does mail-in voting now. Yeah, it's not good. It's not good.
2: Each contestant has, you know, four separate non-profits doing ballot harvesting for them, getting them. It's only fair, Jimmy. I mean, how else are you supposed to run anything?
1: Well, I'm laughing because prior to bringing you on, I've been playing this clip of Gavin Newsom. And when Gavin Newsom was running for governor, okay, he said the number one priority was homelessness and affordability, and that if the next governor of California didn't fix those issues, he'd be considered a failure. Well, he was that governor. And as you know, homelessness and affordability aren't exactly knocking it out of the park out there right now. As you said, they're shooting up in the park, but they're not knocking it out of the park. So, how can you grade that party as deserving of another chance, I guess, is the question.
2: Well, I mean, this is another clip you have. So Becerra, my opponent, we were asked in one of the debates in the primary, what grade would you give Gavin Newsom on homelessness?
1: Yeah.
2: And this guy gave it, I'm not making it up, an A. An A. Like, what planet are you on? Like, even Newsom says he's failed. It's just a joke.
1: That's true. We're talking to Steve Hilton. But that's, you know, I think what happened is Democrats have gotten a little lazy because obviously your state has been plagued by one party rule. And a lot of the media that they cater to has been plagued by one party rule. And for that reason, they're not really out there fighting for deliverables. We've heard them talk at great length about health care for illegals and housing stipends for illegals. It's just so foreign to me that you're the only guy in the race actually talking about helping American citizens. Is that not weird to you to be running against the other thing?
2: It is crazy. This is the point. Like, I always say, you know, they say, right, I'm not the right wing candidate. I'm the right thing candidate. People doing the right thing, the majority, just trying to earn a living, raise their kids the right way, just do normal things. Like, you're constantly, the government's against you.
1: Yeah.
2: They're gouging you with taxes, fees, charges, everything. Hassle, bureaucracy, permits, inspections, on and on. Regulations, what kind of car to drive, what kind of house to live in, you know, how to run your business, how to raise your kids, how to cook your food, no gas stoves. Do you know what I mean? It's just nonstop nanny state bureaucracy. But if you're a homeless drug addict, sure. Let's cut, you know, here's the needles, here's the drugs, here's the crack pipes.
1: It is.
2: If you're an illegal immigrant, and if you're a truck driver who wants to, you know, drive around potentially, you know, injuring and killing Californians, you don't understand the road signs, sure, we'll give you a license. It's just amazing.
1: Yeah.
2: But I think people have had enough of it. So, the simple slogan of our campaign is enough is enough.
1: Yep.
2: And that's how people are feeling. And it's, you know, I know everyone thinks California, you haven't got a chance. The polls are closing, some of them. We're doing events now where you've got like we just did one in San Gabriel, not a Republican area. Mm-hmm. We mostly invited Democrats and independents. We had 1,000 people.
1: Wow.
2: You know, like all the time. We're getting really, there's something happening this year. I'm not saying it's going to be easy. It's very difficult.
1: Yeah.
2: But it's not impossible for us to win this election. And that's why we're fighting so hard.
1: Yeah, no, amen. I love that. And I love the deal with vehicle registrations, you know, because when you talk about, you just say, what was the dollar amount? $73?
2: 73. Well, that's the current flat rate. So if you get, when you register your vehicle, you get this incredibly long bill.
1: Uh-huh.
2: And the first line is registration fee, mm-hmm. 73. That's what the actual cost of it. Every, wow. Then they got all these BS, you know, transportation improvement fund, this uh-huh. fund, that fund, whatever. And that's where all the, just goes into their bottomless money pit of fraud and waste.
1: Wow. But 73 is good because that's the price of 1 gallon of gas right now out there.
2: Exactly. So, like, everything's easy to keep straight in your head.
1: Listen,
2: by the way, we've got a very cool, so my plan mm-hmm. is to have a common sense energy policy where instead of importing oil from halfway around the world, we actually use the abundant oil reserves we have here in California. And there's a few other things I'm going to do. And my goal is $3 gas, which by the way, it was like you can get in other states right now. Even with the war going on. So tomorrow in Santa Barbara, we are actually offering $3 gas at a gas station for real.
1: For real
2: life.
1: Wow.
2: The $3 gas will be on me tomorrow morning in Santa Barbara.
1: Come on, Steve Hilton. I love that, man. That's a big damn deal. And I appreciate it. It's funny because I wasn't going to bring it up. The idea that California is importing as much energy as it is, given the resources it has, I was reading about how they're affected even by the Strait of Hormuz because of the way the route.
2: Yes.
1: That is like, okay, California importing energy is like Las Vegas importing blackjack tables. Like, it's everywhere. I don't understand. I was reading that this morning. I didn't realize it was to that extent. I mean, how much would that impact fuel if you didn't have to bring it in from around the world?
2: That's what I'm saying. That's how we can have $3 gas. That's my plan. I mean, you know, there are places where it's literally seeping out of the ground. I mean, surfers off the coast in Ventura County take baby oil with them, and it's not for what you think, Jimmy.

0: up. We don't have to live like this. We don't have to put up with this BS. We can change. Just wake up and let's do it.
1: I love it. What is the website I can send these well-meaning people to?
0: SteveHiltonForGovernor.com.
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0: F-O-R, for governor. Yeah.
1: Yes, and thank you for spelling for, because if they're listening to me...
0: Well, they're all the gas. You know, they have no idea. They don't think, well,
1: these are real. I mean, they're sniffing 93 octane. These are real committed people here. Listen, I love that you're fighting this good fight. Keep kicking ass out there, okay, buddy?
0: All right. Thank you, man. See you soon.
1: The great Steve Hilton, everybody. And tomorrow, $3 gas at the gas station, which in California constitutes like a $4 a gallon savings. California gas is so expensive, they don't even post the prices. They just show a picture of the sex act you're going to have to perform behind the station to fill up your car. It's really gotten that. I'm not even kidding. It's like, hey, man, can you fill it up on that whole thing? Back after this.
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3: I enjoyed it. It was an unbelievably interesting experience.

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2: Ninth on Fox Across America with Jimmy Failla. If you saw me on America's Newsroom this morning, I appreciate you checking it out. If you missed it, we'll post it on our website. I am not on your TV tonight, but I will be back on it tomorrow with Stuart Varney and, of course, Laura Ingraham on the Ingraham Angle. It's a Tuesday night staple here on the Fox News channel. If you watched over the weekend, we did a segment with Piers Morgan on Fox News Saturday night talking about how Gavin Newsom said he wasn't going to run if Kamala Harris was running. I mean, my God.
3: Kamala's awful with her weird laugh.
2: But what it was, and I said this to Piers Morgan, and we now know it to be true, is he's running. Obviously, he's running. Okay, that's what he was, why he was fly fishing with Jake Tapper in that embarrassing photo op. But they weren't, if you looked closely, they weren't actually fishing. They were dredging the bottom of the lake for CNN's ratings. But the reality is, okay, he was basically trying to force her hand, meaning tell us you're not running and send a message to the donors one way or the other to take a side now. Because if Newsom, if donors want Newsom to run, Newsom says he's not going to run if Kamala does. That's his, their cue to talk to Kamala and kind of sort this mess out. And it sounds like, based on the reports we're seeing all over the intrawebs right now, that Kamala Harris is leaning towards not running for a third time in 2028. Okay. Of course, she ran famously in 2020 and on the very first debate of that election cycle, trashed Joe Biden for fighting against integrated school busing. Do you remember that whole thing? There was a little girl trying to get on a bus while you were fighting against integrated school busing. And that little girl was me, Joe Biden. And she talked about how he was denying black kids the right to have integrated school buses. Joe Biden, that's what he was fighting for.
4: Do you have a problem figuring out whether you're for me or Trump and you ain't black?
2: If you lived long enough, you might have a problem. You know, if you were around to see some of these shenanigans. But the point is, Kamala, who went from slandering Biden to dropping out of that election, she was polling at 1% in California at the time she dropped out of the 2020 presidential primaries, only to become Joe Biden's vice presidential nominee because they did that pandering identity politics thing where they said we just need a black woman on the ticket. And didn't really go out of their way to find one of the millions of black women who could have done a better job of representing the Democratic Party than Kamala Harris did. But lo and behold, she became the border czar. At one point, the AI czar. And ultimately, the presidential nominee, because they forced Joe Biden off the ticket.
5: Come on, man.
2: Okay, and she ran the most expensive presidential ticket in the history of this country. She blew $1.5 billion. $1.5 billion in 107 days. Now, granted, most of that was her bar tab, but the fact remains that was the most expensive campaign and a losing one at that, despite the entirety of the media being behind her. And I think she's finally read that writing on the wall and that there really isn't an appetite to watch her lose a third bid for the White House right now, as she's looked at as a bit of old news. You know, when you saw the donors speaking out, Reed Hastings last week talked about that and how he thought her path forward would be cumbersome at best. It makes it sound an awful lot like this general election for the Democrats, at least their primary season anyway, will ultimately either give us an establishment candidate in Gavin Newsom or a socialist candidate in AOC. If you had your bet, your money, that's where all of it is right now. Of course, overnight is a lifetime in politics, so we might just be doing this again tomorrow in a whole new world. But either way you slice it, this show is over. Pay up and get out.
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9: This hour at Town Hall, I'm Bob Agnew in Washington. The Trump administration is charging a group of illegal aliens with fraudulent voting.
10: With 6 weeks remaining until Americans head to vote in the midterm elections, the Justice Department charging 16 people in multiple states with election-related crimes, including illegal aliens allegedly casting ballots in federal elections back in 2022 and 2024. The DOJ saying on its X page, if you are not allowed to vote in our election, you shouldn't. And if you do, that's a crime. This isn't a partisan issue. Explanation point. Laura Winters reporting.
9: The 2026 midterm campaign is heating up, and North Carolina is drawing a lot of national attention. Some of that attention today coming from Vice President J.D. Vance, who was at the Corey Convention Center campaigning on behalf of Republican Senate nominee Michael Whatley, talking about the accomplishments in the second Trump term so far.
11: We took on Big Pharma, and drug prices are falling faster than they have fallen in 60 years. We banned Wall Street from buying up all of America's homes. And despite the efforts of congressional Democrats like Don Davis, we have delivered no taxes on tips, no taxes on overtime, and no taxes on Social Security.
9: Japan is in the throes of some very wicked weather and potentially deadly as well. Here's BBC's Kumran Mori.
12: We've had pretty bad weather the past week, but it seems like today is the worst of it. We're getting really the brunt of the heavy rain. Tokyo Metropolitan Police, from the morning, they've been sending alerts together with the local government, issuing evacuation orders for certain wards within Tokyo. There are people being evacuated to elementary schools and middle schools. There are some rivers that run through Tokyo, including Meguro River, and so they want people to make sure that they are safe.
9: That's BBC's Kurumi Mori reporting from Tokyo. More on these stories at townhall.com.
13: 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The same goes with your savings. And there are some rough seas right now. The national debt just eclipsed $40 trillion. 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
9: It's a standoff between a number of key media outlets and the White House.
14: CNN, MS Now, and Politico issued a joint statement saying they're suing after their reporters were denied access at the White House. They say, left unchallenged, it presents a threat to press freedom and the public's right to independent journalism. President Trump said Friday he was barring the outlets because of reporting he found to be fake news.
15: I don't think somebody should be allowed to come in and write fake stories.
14: The reporters' entry badges were disabled on Saturday. MS Now reporter Akayla Gardner describes how she was turned away.
16: I want to say not just me, but also our photographer had their badge taken this morning, of course, after President Trump made clear that he wants to ban MS Now, CNN, and Politico.
14: Jennifer King, Washington.
9: On Wall Street, the Dow Jones Industrial Average is booming right now, up 426 points. The NASDAQ is up right at 600 points. The S&P 500 up 122. You'll find breaking news and analysis at townhall.com. President Trump is expanding access to America's public lands and waters with new executive orders aimed at hunters, anglers, and outdoor businesses. Here's correspondent Richard Boyd.
17: The orders promote hunting access, habitat management, youth and veteran programs, and more science-based fisheries policy. They also target regulations officials say restrict recreational fishing and burden coastal communities. America's outdoor recreation economy generates more than $1.2 trillion per year and supports over 5 million jobs. Conservation and sportsmen's groups are praising this move, saying hunters and anglers are among America's greatest conservationists. President Trump says he's putting the American outdoorsman first. Richard Boyd reporting.
9: A tiny wild cat newly identified as a species in Bolivia has become an unlikely tourist attraction. Visitors have flocked to a wildlife sanctuary near La Paz, just hoping to catch a glimpse of Tigrino, as he has been named. You'll find more of these stories at townhall.com.
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18: And good afternoon. 92 degrees at 3:05. Thank you for joining us. Charles Adley across the partition producing our program. And we have Kyle Nasheim in the Johnson Hyundai Traffic Center, and he will have traffic on the 8th. Got lots to bring you here today on what will be a busy Monday. Coming up at 3:40, we'll be joined by Jason Orfner from the North Carolina Department of Transportation's Rail Division. NC by Train has launched a free transit connection program for rail passengers. We're going to discuss the new Rail and Ride Pass coming up at 3:40 today with Jason Orfner. A report over the weekend from WTVD found that ICE arrest in North Carolina has topped 5,000 in 2026 so far. We're going to talk to a Carrboro-based attorney, Trey DeBrine, today at 4:20. He is with Silverman Immigration Law to discuss what he has heard from residents and cases that he has taken and advice that he has given to some of his clients. He'll join us at 4:20 today, right now, 3:06, in time for a look at local headlines. With less than 2 months to go before the November general election, Vice President J.D. Vance was in Greensboro today, stumping for Republican Michael Whatley against former North Carolina Governor Roy Cooper. He characterized Cooper as a far-left extremist by vetoing an elections bill that included ID requirements.
19: Your elections are less safe because instead of being a patriot, instead of having the courage to stand up to the far left, Roy Cooper bent the knee.
18: Recent polls show that Cooper is leading the race by as much as 15 percentage points. This is National C-Tracks Think Train Week from September 21st to 27th. Norfolk Southern's Chief Safety Officer John Fleps says people need more education on the facts of safety around train tracks.
20: You think you're going to see a train coming. They're big, they're loud, but one of the little known facts is the train can take up to a mile to stop. That's 18 football fields. Usually it's going to be too late. So a really overabundance of caution.
18: International rail safety partners echo the urgency of the campaign. Meanwhile, in other news this afternoon, as we take a look around the state, Attorney General Jeff Jackson warning domestic violence victims in North Carolina of new scams in which scammers impersonate law enforcement to steal victims' money. Scammers are targeting domestic violence victims by posing as law enforcement officers and court officials. Jackson tells WREL,
0: law enforcement district attorneys will never call you and ask for money. If you get a call like that, it is a scam.
18: Jackson says to remember that filing protective orders and using victim services are free if someone is trying to get money from you and tells you otherwise, it is a scam. As conversations about mental health continue to gain national attention, experts are urging communities to recognize warning signs that may indicate that someone is struggling. Jillian Amadio is the founder of Moms for Mental Health and tells WPTF News that the time after a woman has had a baby doesn't get enough attention as to when she is pregnant.
21: Definitely, without a doubt, there is more focus on the actual duration of pregnancy than there is on the postpartum period. And the postpartum period is just as important, if not more so, than the pregnancy period itself.
18: Right now, 92 degrees at 3:08, and time for a look at traffic. From the Johnson Hyundai Traffic Center, here is Kyle Nashheim.
22: Good afternoon. Looking at mostly calm conditions around the triangle on this Monday afternoon. 540 and 440 looking at no delays in either direction. 40 eastbound from Durham and Chapel Hill through the airport exits heading towards Wade Avenue. You're getting your destination on time. Over in Cary, US 1 south from I-40 all the way down towards East William Street. We're looking at no slowdowns. And over on 64 eastbound headed towards Zeblin. You're getting your destination on time. No slowdowns on 40 eastbound heading all the way down towards Benson and I-95. 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
28: Showers moving in for the overnight in your WPTF forecast. 50-50 chance overnight. 70 your low. 85 with a 70% chance of rain on Tuesday. 50% chance of rain on Wednesday. High 70. 60% chance of rain Thursday. High 69. Mostly sunny Friday.
18: Right now, 92 degrees here on the WPTF Afternoon News. Thanks for joining us here today. Don't forget high school football coming up on Friday night. It will be Roseville versus Millbrook. Battle of two teams, one from Wake Forest, the other from Raleigh, longtime power. And the Rams versus the Wildcats will start up at 7 o'clock. We'll have coverage starting at 6:30 with Chris Hooks and Joe Simmons doing play-by-play for what should be a good one between Roseville and Millbrook right here on WPTF as Roseville and Millbrook will tangle. And we'll have, that's our only game this weekend since Carolina is off.
2: Looking at national headlines, CNN, MS Now, and Politico have filed a lawsuit over being denied White House access. Reporters from the three news organizations were blocked from the White House on Saturday, a day after Donald Trump said he was barring them because of reporting that he deemed fake news. This morning, CNN was removed from its pool duties, which are shared by the major networks. When asked about this today, Vice President J.D. Vance claimed that President Trump is not banning media from the White House.
3: What he's doing is saying, we're not going to give you special access to the White House if you engage in what is effectively propaganda. We have to remember, those three outlets account about 92% of the stories that they have on the President of the United States, on the administration, are negative. That's not representative of the American people. It's not representative of public opinion. So if you're going to engage in what is effectively far-left propaganda, why would a Republican White House give you special access?
2: AP correspondent Jennifer King reports on a shooting near a synagogue east of Toronto.
14: In Canada, a police officer and a man were both wounded in an exchange of gunfire near the Sons of Jacob Synagogue in Belleville, Ontario. Police say officers encountered the man around 7:10 p.m. Sunday evening as members of the Jewish community gathered to mark Yom Kippur.
4: Whoever the assailant was needs to be charged.
14: Here's reaction from Premier Doug Ford.
4: I find it disgusting someone would go into synagogue or potentially go into synagogue on Yom Kippur or any day or any place of worship. It's disgusting.
14: Ontario's Special Investigations Unit says the officer is in critical but stable condition while the man remains in life-threatening condition. Belleville police said they would not provide further information while the investigation was underway. Audio courtesy CTV. I'm Jennifer King.
2: AP correspondent Ed Donahue reports on new threats from Iran.
5: A spokesperson for the paramilitary Revolutionary Guard warned Iran would change its weapons, military tactics, and targets if the conflict with the U.S. escalates. Brigadier General Hossein Mehebi says our martyred imam says that he would regionalize the war, and now the war has become regional. But because the region is so vast, there is still room for this war to expand geographically. The British military, meantime, says an unknown projectile struck a tanker as it entered the Strait of Hormuz. Two crew members sustained minor injuries. Vice President J.D. Vance says the Navy is trying to protect the strait.
3: The biggest update that we have, of course, is that we continue to see a substantial amount of oil and gas flow through the Strait of Hormuz, despite the Iranians terrorizing ships every single day.
5: Some tankers are again traveling in the strait, but traffic is well below what it once was. I'm Ed Donahue.
2: AP correspondent Charles de la Desma reports that Russia has struck a Ukrainian city, injuring five and damaging civilian infrastructure.
6: Russian drones struck the southern Ukrainian city of Zaporizhia on Monday, a day after Kyiv's forces fired more than 1,000 drones at Russia, officials say. The Zaporizhia strike damaged 2 9-story residential buildings, a shopping center, and other civilian infrastructure. Oleg Sipuga, representative of Zaporizhia Regional State Emergency Service of Ukraine, says as a result of the attack, 5 people were injured, 5 others rescued, and 14 evacuated. Psychologists are providing assistance to 16 local residents. The relentless daily attacks underscore the lack of significant progress in diplomatic efforts to end the fighting, more than 4 years after Russia invaded its neighbor. I'm Charles Ledesma.
2: AP Washington correspondent Sagar Magani reports on President Trump starting a big diplomatic week in his hometown.
7: President Trump is kicking off a big week of diplomacy, starting in his hometown. In New York today, the president will meet with Mayor Zoran Mamdani, whom he has lit up as a crazy communist.
8: Frankly, I've heard he's a total nutjob. I think the people of New York are crazy. If they go this route, I think they're crazy.
7: That was before Mamdani was elected. Days later in the Oval Office.
10: The better he does, the happier I am.
7: Tomorrow, the president will address the UN General Assembly, and later this week will host Xi Jinping for the Chinese leader's first U.S. state visit in nearly 11 years. Sagar Magani, Washington.
2: A Venezuelan man shot by a federal immigration officer in Texas is being held at a detention center after being released from a hospital with a bullet still lodged in his back. That's according to a spokesperson for the man's attorney, who told the Associated Press today that Rafael Garces Perez was making a DoorDash delivery in Austin Sunday before he was shot during a traffic stop. The spokesperson says attorney Kate Lincoln Goldfinch has learned that Perez is being held in a U.S. Immigration and Customs Enforcement detention center about 130 miles southwest of Austin. Federal officials have released little information about the shooting. Nonetheless, it has drawn the attention of many around Texas and throughout the state itself, and it has drawn protesters as well. Austin Police Chief Lisa Davis says they want to work alongside state and federal investigators after the shooting at a traffic stop.
1: The city of Austin deserves answers on what occurred. The mayor's demanding some answers. The city manager wants answers, and we're going to get those. We're going to get all those questions answered, and we'll be as transparent as we can be. That's the reality. I like to come forward with a lot more information, but that is all we have at this point.
2: Right now it is 3:17 here on the WPTF Afternoon News. Our good friend Steve Rao is going to join us here in just a moment. Right now, time for a check on traffic from the Johnson Hyundai Traffic Center. Here's Kyle Nashheim.
22: Still looking at mostly calm conditions around the triangle on this Monday afternoon. No slowdowns on 540 or 440. 40 eastbound from Chapel Hill and Durham through the airport exits as you're approaching Wade Avenue. You're getting to your destination on time. Heading over towards Zeblin on 64 eastbound from 440. No slowdowns. You're going at the posted speed limit all the way towards North Arendo Avenue and the 264 split. Heading over towards Johnston County. No delays on 40 eastbound all the way down towards Benson and I-95. Well, we got some road work going on the outbound East William Street heading towards Apex. We're looking at a 5-minute delay from the 55 bypass all the way towards Apex Peakway. Heading over towards the Bull City, no delays on 885 in either direction, and no slowdowns if you're heading towards Orange County on 40 West or 85 South. A little bit of slowdown in Chapel Hill. This is on Highway 54. This is westbound at about 6 minutes to your commute as you are approaching the Manning Drive intersection. That's the latest from the Johnson Hyundai Traffic Center.
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2: The Wake County Commissioner's holding a meeting today that could decide the fate of Wake Med, a long-standing health care system in Wake County. As the Wake Med Atrium deal is up for a vote, a potential merger between Wake Med and Atrium Health. There are some commissioners who say they are skeptical. And joining us now to discuss some insights about this potential merger, our good friend Steve Rao, former Morrisville Town Councilman. Steve, how are you?
29: Hey, great to be here, Jeff. How are you?
2: I'm fine. So it's a mixture of things that we're hearing from commissioners. And looking away from how the votes will go, what have you heard from various Wake County constituents?
29: Yeah, you know, well, what I'm hearing from folks, Jeff, is that, you know, this is bigger than a hospital merger. I mean, you know, Wake Med has been providing health care for generations to Raleigh, to all of our area. So any change in governance is going to really require a lot of public scrutiny. So there's a lot of heightened tensions about what this is going to mean for patients, for the quality of care, the cost of health care. It's hard when you've been used to something for so long. And I see legitimate arguments on both sides. You know, some people and some commissioners or some people that I've heard from have said that, you know, they see the benefit of the access to capital, the $2 billion of investment, the facilities, the specialty care, and they'll be able to compete with Duke and UNC. But I think there is apprehension about cost in a time when costs are rising, and then access to care, and then also the quality of medical care that will be provided.
2: Governor Josh Stein came out and didn't outright support the potential merger, but also said that he did not oppose the combination after various revisions were made. Were you surprised by that?
29: I wasn't surprised. I mean, you know, he's probably not going to come in one way or the other as the governor of our state. I don't think he's ever going to go against a merger. He's got a lot of other big issues going on. But, I wasn't too surprised. I mean, I don't, you know, his leadership style is more of a consensus builder. I think, as you know, mergers are something we see all the time across different industries. So as long as, you know, WakeMed and Atrium can work on the system. I know Don Ginzig. He's a very, very great leader. I think him and his team would work to make sure that it worked for the people of Wake County. So I'm always an optimist. I always look at the glass half full. So I'm assuming that Governor Stein would assume the same.
2: And obviously, we'll keep you updated about what is going on here with this this vote. It's taking place as we go on today. Also, Steve, something that you're going to be present for, the former Comptroller General of the United States, David Walker, is going to be attending a breakfast coming up here this week, right?
29: Yeah, this is exciting. You know, as a former elected official, I'm doing a lot of media work, and now I'm also on a podcast with David M. Walker, who's a former Comptroller of the U.S. We manage a podcast on Roku TV now called The Economics Monday. But he was the Comptroller, the General Accounting Office, CAO, during the Clinton and George W. Bush administrations, and he's coming up with a new book on Social Security. He's a real expert on the national debt, around $40 trillion today. So he was at NC State last week. He's coming back to Duke, and he decided to do an executive briefing for me at the Central Pine Regional Council, where I served on the board. He used to be called Triangle J. So I'm inviting some mayors and elected leaders to come and hear him out. The other thing, Jeff, that's interesting is he was the co-chair of No Labels with former U.S. Senator Joe Manchin from my home state of West Virginia, and he's going to be talking a little about the divisiveness of politics and, you know, how we can bring more independence in the fold. I know you and I, know how divided it is today, right?
2: Absolutely.
29: Midterms, and so I think it's needed. As a moderate Democrat, I'm a consensus voter, and I think it's just gotten too divisive on both sides, you know, so, that's just my take on it. But, yeah, it's
2: sure.
29: A great event. Really smart guy, and Economics Monday is the show that we have on Roku TV, but I'm starting a lecture series bringing in some of these guests. So life is good after politics, although I love the media. So, you know, I love coming and sharing my ideas. But anyway,
2: sure.
29: David M. Walker. Yeah.
2: It is an interesting time because you mentioned Joe Manchin. He, as for years, he served as a Democrat, but he was one of the few Democrats I knew that came out with a campaign ad against telling Barack Obama he can't take his guns right in the middle of the midterms in 2010, I believe it was, when Joe Manchin was up for re-election in West Virginia. So it's a fascinating time right now because we're at a point now where the media is being banned again by Donald Trump, and this is not the first time that this has happened, and I'm not sure if that helps matters at all if we can't get objective information about what's going on in the center of the country.
29: I mean, look, as a father of a journalist, I'll tell you that I think, yourself included, whether you're in radio, TV, print, we need journalists to tell stories. I mean, that's what built the foundation of this country, right? And so I just feel like, you know, we need to hear from all sides. We need to make decisions that are in the best interest of the people that we represent. And one of the things Manchin says, which I agree with, is that I think these primaries have enabled, you know, extremes on either side. And so the independents don't come out to vote. And I think that it wouldn't hurt American politics to have more options on the table. And David Walker is going to be talking about that. Also, there's the Forward Party. And I mean, they're doing great stuff. So, you know, I mean, it's, you know, you and I just tell you, when you get on the other side, you see it's divided. And, you know, we sent man to the moon when Kennedy was president. My father-in-law wanted to be a surgeon, and he saw that moment of man walking on the moon, and that was a country that he wanted to be in. And we can come together to do great things. I just think we got to put aside our differences and work for the greater good.
2: Absolutely. Steve, what's the name of that podcast again that people can find on Roku?
29: Yeah, it's just Economics Monday with David M. Walker. It's on Pod TV, which is a part of Roku TV, but I can send you the link. You can just do Google and find it. And I look forward to coming back in studio, seeing all my friends at WPTF. I'm grateful for all the work you do. Still, you got you on my radio when I'm driving to wherever I'm driving. And
2: thank you.
29: Got a little more time on my hands now, so maybe I'll stop by the station sometime and bring you guys some donuts and coffee.
2: Absolutely. Well, hopefully that can happen pretty soon. Steve Rao, thank you so much, Steve. You can find that podcast once again, Economics Monday, on Roku. Thanks so much, Steve.
29: Yep, thank you.
2: Thank you. It is 3:28, time for a look at traffic from the Johnson Hyundai Traffic Center. Here is Kyle Nashheim.
22: Still looking at mostly calm conditions around the triangle. No slowdowns on 540 or 440. A little bit of delays on outbound Capitol Boulevard as you're in North Raleigh heading towards Burlington Mills Road at about 5 minutes to your commute starting at Perry Creek Road. Over in Zeblin, 64 eastbound, looking at no delays coming all the way from 440 as you're approaching North Arundel Avenue. Over in Apex, got some road work going on. This is called.
2: It is 3:28 here on the WPTF Afternoon News. Thanks for joining us here today. And we have plenty more coming your way here coming up at 3:40. We're going to be joined here in just a second by Jason Orfner from the North Carolina Rail Division. He'll join us coming up to discuss a new program that they have come out with, and that details, in fact, it's something called the Rail and Ride Pass, and we'll talk about that at 3:40. For tonight, we're expecting a chance of showers and thunderstorms. It'll be mostly cloudy with a low of 70. Showers likely on Tuesday, possibly a thunderstorm. Mostly cloudy with a high of 86. And more rain likely on Tuesday night. It'll be cloudy with a low of 66. Showers likely really throughout the week with mostly cloudy skies and a high of 73 on Wednesday on what will be the first day of fall. And then on Wednesday night, a chance of showers will be mostly cloudy with a low of 62. And then a chance of rain on Thursday, partly sunny, high only up to 72. And then on Thursday night, cloudy skies, low down to 58. The fall chill finally will be in the air, mostly sunny on Friday. And it's going to feel like a true Friday night high school football night on Friday with a low down to 55, high on Friday 72. Right now, it is 92 degrees. 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
0: NCN News, I'm Yvette Johnson. Skydance on Paramount has reached a settlement with a group of state attorney generals that had sued to challenge the company's buyout of Warner Brothers Discovery. This would effectively pave the way for the $81 billion mega merger to move forward. Less than a week after a visit by President Trump to Gastonia, Vice President J.D. Vance was in Greensboro lashing out at Democratic Senate candidate and former Governor Roy Cooper.
18: A man who vetoes the Parents' Bill of Rights. A man who defends Gender Expansive Parents Day. A man who cares so much about the pronouns that a radical person could foist on a six-year-old little girl.
0: The latest polls, including one commissioned by the conservative Carolina Journal, shows Cooper leading by double digits against Republican nominee Michael Whatley. U.S. stocks are climbing with markets worldwide after oil prices and yields in the bond market gave back some of their jumps from last week. The S&P 500 rose 1% Monday and pulled within 0.9% of its all-time high set last month. The Dow Jones Industrial Average added 193 points and the Nasdaq Composite climbed 1.6%. Attorney General Jeff Jackson is warning domestic violence victims in North Carolina of new scams in which scammers impersonate law enforcement to steal victims' money. Scammers are targeting domestic violence victims by posing as law enforcement officers and court officials, Jackson tells WRAL-TV.
20: Scammers are hitting people up for thousands of dollars, which is terrible, but especially when you consider these services are free.
0: Roughly every 6 hours, there's a train collision involving pedestrians or vehicles nationwide. statewide. This week is National SeaTrax Think Train Week. John Phleps, Norfolk Southern's chief safety officer, says it's a time to educate ourselves and others about making safe choices around railroad tracks.
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0: You're listening to NCN News. World leaders are meeting under a global cloud of wars and bitter divisions for their annual meeting at the United Nations this week, and they're facing new fears that runaway AI could threaten humanity and more earthly worries that climate shocks and escalating prices are already making life much tougher for hundreds of millions of people. The State Bureau of Investigation is investigating after a Charlotte police officer shot and killed a person over the weekend just north of Uptown Charlotte. Police say they saw a large group of people in what appeared to be a criminal transaction. Chief Estella Patterson said,
4: "No officers were injured in this incident, and a firearm was recovered at the scene."
0: Police had not confirmed the person's identity as of Sunday, but said a medical examiner's report is expected in the coming week. The man's family identified him as Curtis Massey. CNN.
2: Wealth management. It's not just money. It includes values, traditions, knowledge, and maybe most important of all, trust. I'm Mike Davis, and I'm joined now by Rick McElroy of Glenwood Financial Partners in Raleigh. Rick, you were actually in law practice when we first met years ago. Then you decided to move into wealth management, but you say the relationships with fellow attorneys was still very important to you. Why?
14: Well, Mike, after I left law practice, the confidence of attorneys was extremely important because your reputation with attorneys carries through your life. 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I would say if lawyers don't trust you, don't leave law practice.
2: I could see that. 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
2: You're listening to the WPTF Afternoon News with Jeff Hamlin. Well, what can be said about the NC State finish that hasn't already been said? Well, I don't know what can be said. I mean, it was pretty amazing what happened there with the Wolfpack, and man, I know what that's like on the opposite end of things because I was a fan of and still am, of course, a fan of Appalachian State when they pulled off one of their own remarkable miracles. That was the original Miracle on the Mountain back in 2002 when Furman scored a go-ahead touchdown to go up by one, and then they opted to go for two. And then Josh Jeffries intercepted the pass for Appalachian. Josh played at Northern Durham, by the way. And then lateraled the ball to an Appalachian defensive back who ran it back for the two-point play the other direction. And so Appalachian wound up winning. But this was obviously the direct opposite of that. And there have been a lot of ways you could go to point blame at that. I'm sure that Dave Doran didn't have a press conference today. He does tomorrow. But question for State is, how do you recover from that? They have played so well throughout the course of that game. Vanderbilt may not be what they were last year, but certainly they are an SEC team, and State still has not defeated an SEC team on the road since 1977, have defeated an SEC team in regular season play since 1999. Even if you just throw the ball up, I mean, right, this has made national news now. I mean, Russell Wilson was talking about it yesterday on the NFL Today with Bill Cowher, two NC State men right there on the panel, and they were saying, you know, just throw the ball up. That's all you had to do, and State was just not well prepared for that situation, and that goes back to Dave Doran. And it goes back to the players themselves. So it's going to be fascinating to see how they handle that with Appalachian State coming to town on Saturday night. I'll be interested to see what the crowd, what the vibes are going to be in Raleigh. Because if State gets off to a bad start in that game and Appalachian is licking at the chops to beat NC State, I mean, this is a school that's beaten Texas A&M in College Station. They beat Michigan in Ann Arbor, but they have never beaten NC State. They're 0-6. They haven't played in 20 years in Raleigh, and now they're getting ready to go at it here again, and it will be most interesting on Saturday, to put it mildly. Right now, time for a check on traffic from the Johnson Hyundai Traffic Center. Here is Kyle Nashai.
22: Still looking at mostly calm conditions around the triangle. No slowdowns on 540 or 440. A little bit of delay if you're heading north on Capitol Boulevard as you're approaching Burlington Mills Road, and about 5 minutes to your commute. Once you reach that intersection, you're back up to the posted speed limit. No slowdowns headed towards Zeblin on 64 eastbound in the North Arundel Avenue exit. A little bit of slowdown over in Apex. This is on outbound East William Street heading towards Apex. It looks like road work has ended for today. Still looking about a 5 minute slowdown as you're approaching the Apex Peakway. Over on 40 eastbound, no slowdowns all the way towards Wade Avenue. 885, it is that time. You are not actually seeing any slowdowns, whether you're heading towards downtown Durham or you're heading towards I-40. And no slowdowns on 40 westbound or 85 south if you're heading towards Orange County. 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
2: Well, if you like traveling by rail, it's a good time for you, as passengers traveling between Raleigh and Charlotte will soon have an easier way to connect to public transit. Joining us now from the North Carolina Department of Transportation's Rail Division, it is Jason Orfner. Jason, how are you?
23: Doing real well today, Jeff. Good to talk to you again.
2: Good to talk to you. So what is the Rail and Ride Pass?
23: So the Rail and Ride Pass is an amenity that we're providing to the passengers that use NC by train. We are always looking for ways to kind of work on that last mile. The train does a great job of getting folks to and from destinations all throughout the Piedmont, destinations between Charlotte and Raleigh. But we're also really interested in making sure they can get these, our passengers can get to their final destinations. Many of our passengers use rideshare services like Uber and Lyft. But we have a lot of passengers are looking for other options as well. And so we've been working with regional transit authorities to make sure that connection can be made in an easy and seamless way.
2: And not only can they make that in a seamless way, but customers can participate, making it easier to reach their destination without even a car, right?
23: That's right, right. So when they get to their destination, they can we actually have a code, a process that they can use to make sure that the transit pass, the transit ticket, is included with their ticket purchase, and they can just complete their journey real seamlessly that way to their final destination.
2: Yeah. Now, this program includes several different systems, public transit systems that's participating in this, right?
23: That's correct. We have eight different systems that are included here in the Triangle region. We've got Go Triangle, Go Raleigh, that are part of the program. But we have systems throughout the line between Charlotte and Raleigh.
2: And people can go by their website, go by a website, and receive a code by email. Is that correct?
23: That's correct. We on our webpage at ncbytrain.org, there's a link to this rail and ride process that takes you to exact steps how to get that code and get your pass.
2: Now, people have been taking advantage of rail travel over the last year more and more. And how much has there been an increase in rail travel in North Carolina?
23: Well, folks are using the train really more than ever. Last year, we completed the calendar year with 740,000 passengers just on the North Carolina NC by Trains services. That's a 60% increase over 2019 levels. We continue to see folks using the train in record numbers.
2: Yeah, and I know that it's becoming more of a priority. In fact, earlier this year, you announced plans to have train service to Rockingham again, right?
23: We did. In fact, that was a very successful train service down to the NASCAR event in Rockingham. Again, this year, we will support train service to the North Carolina State Fair, multiple trips a day. The North Carolina Lexington Barbecue Festival will be something we support as well for special stops in Lexington, North Carolina. But we're always looking for opportunities. People can take the train to Carolina Panthers games.
2: That's right, and at a reduced fee, as a matter of fact. And based on what I saw from their defense yesterday, that'll be a much more joyous trip.
23: Absolutely.
2: If they can have one player make two interceptions, return for one for a touchdown, and have nine tackles in a game, I imagine a lot of people would want to fill that train and see as much as they can.
23: Exactly.
2: When it comes to, how much feedback are you getting regarding Panther people going from Raleigh to Charlotte to check out Panther games?
23: Yeah, I think folks really see it as a convenient way to get there. You know, we have a great connection once folks get to the station in Charlotte. There's already a shuttle connection, a nice quality shuttle connection provided by CATS to get to and from the game. It takes away the stress of parking. Folks are real positive about it. They really like it as part of their overall experience of enjoying the game.
2: Yeah. Now, the State Department of Transportation received $300 million from the federal government to close railroad crossings in Durham and Guilford counties this year and make other upgrades along the North Carolina Rail Corridor. Where's some of that money going?
23: Yeah, that we're really excited about this, and it just shows how much USDOT and the federal government really believes in North Carolina's program to deliver on rail. We are going to see safety improvements by the closure of nine grade crossings at grade crossings in the Greensboro Raleigh segment. We're also adding 6.5 miles of new second track, which will allow us to run more trains in the future and run them reliably. So there's a lot going on with that and modernizing that piece of the railroad so that we can continue to deliver a good product for the people of North Carolina.
2: And it's going to allow you to build other sections between Durham and RTP and in downtown Cary, too, right?
23: That's correct, right. We're adding some tracks there to create some fluidity in the rail network, to improve, right here in the Triangle, the opportunity to get to stations all along the line more reliably and quickly.
2: Jason Ortner from the North Carolina Department of Transportation Rail Division. Jason, thank you so much for your time today. We appreciate it, and we'll talk to you again soon. Thanks so much.
23: Thanks, Jeff.
2: Thank you. It is 3:46 here on the WPTF Afternoon News. Coming up a little bit later on, going to have a discussion at 4:20 today with Trey DeBrine, who is a local attorney. He works out of Carrboro. ICE arrests in North Carolina have gone over 5,000 in 2026. And that's according to data from the Deportation Data Project. Trey DeBrine will join us coming up here at 4:20. And at 4:40 today, we're going to be joined by Matt Siegel, who is with the Carolina Renaissance Festival. That's going to be coming up pretty soon over toward Charlotte for those who want to check that out and get a true taste of what fall feels like over in Charlotte. You can head over to this event that will start up. In fact, they'll span 8 weekends starting on October 4th and run all the way to Thanksgiving. We'll talk to Max Siegel about that. Perhaps you can head down to Charlotte one weekend and see it for yourself. We'll have a look at sports coming up at 3:50. Lots of college football honors from this past weekend with schools from Raleigh.

0: is starting at the Tryon Road US 64 exit, heading towards the East William Street exit. Over into Bull City 885, we're looking at about a 2 to 3 minute delay southbound coming off the Durham Freeway as you're heading towards the Ellis Road exit. Over in North Raleigh, outbound Capitol Boulevard, heading towards Burlington Mills Road at about 3 to 5 minutes to your ride. Once you reach the Burlington Mills intersection, you're back up to the posted speed limit. No slowdowns over on 64 eastbound in Zabelin, heading towards North Arendo Avenue. And looking at some slowdowns, this is on US 70, the Clayton Boulevard, heading towards downtown Clayton at about 5 minutes to your ride as you're approaching the Veterans Parkway intersection. That's the latest from the Johnson Hyundai Traffic Center.
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4: Showers moving in for the overnight on your WPTF forecast. 50-50 chance overnight. 70 your low. 85 with a 70% chance of rain on Tuesday. 50% chance of rain on Wednesday. High 70. 60% chance of rain Thursday. High 69. Mostly sunny Friday.
5: Right now, 92 degrees on the WPTF Afternoon News. NCN Sports, I'm Jeff Hamlin. Appalachian State will try to beat NC State for the first time ever this Saturday night. Under the lights at Carter-Finley Stadium in Raleigh, the Mountaineers are 0-6 against the Wolfpack. It's Appalachian's first trip to the state capitol in 20 years. Appalachian is 3-0 for the first time since 2019 after its win over Charlotte. So far this year, Sun Belt Conference teams are 0-10 against Power 4 opponents. The Wolfpack is coming off a stunning loss to Vanderbilt in improbable fashion. Mountaineers head coach Dow Loggins doesn't believe that will be a factor on Saturday.
6: It's about how you respond, and I know they have the right leadership to respond the right way. I'm preparing for their best. My message to our team is we're going to get an angry, mad football team that we better be ready to compete against.
5: Appalachian quarterback Malachi Singleton, the Sun Belt Conference Offensive Player of the Week. Singleton threw for 331 yards and 2 touchdowns, and the Mountaineers win over Charlotte at Kid Brewer Stadium in Boone. NC State's Keenan Jackson, the ACC wide receiver of the week. Jackson had 9 catches for 109 yards and 3 touchdowns against Vanderbilt. Duke senior Kevin O'Connor, the ACC co-defensive lineman of the week. O'Connor had 2 sacks and a forced fumble in Duke's win over Stanford in Durham. East Carolina's Aiden Duncanson is the American Athletic Conference Defensive Player of the Week. Duncanson returned an interception 67 yards for a touchdown, and the Pirates win over Old Dominion on Saturday. Elon's Brody Carroll, the FCC National Defensive Player of the Week. Carroll had a career-high 16 tackles and a sack, and the Phoenix's win over Sacred Heart on Saturday. Carroll also the Coastal Athletic Association Defensive Player of the Week, and Elon quarterback Elijah Gutman is the Coastal Athletic Association Rookie of the Week. 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
7: It is 3:53 here on the WPTF Afternoon News. I am curious about something, so I'm going to play this off the internet here and play this off Twitter, because I have to notice that on this day in 1983, Motorola's Dynatac

0: 8000X received SEC approval, the first commercial portable cellular phone. And this was how it was presented to people here.
1: This is it. This is a portable cellular phone. You'll be able to take this to any American city and call virtually any place in the world. And its maker, Motorola, says a smaller version than this will be on the market next year.
2: I like to say the technology will go from a phone in the car to a phone in the briefcase to finally a phone in your pocket.
0: Well, that's how it worked out. And it could be yours. It took about 10 hours to charge for just 30 minutes of talk time. I think we've grown a little more efficient since then. The cost, $3,995 when it went on sale. That was announced in September of 83. It actually went on sale about 6 months later. Ameritech launched its Chicago cell network just weeks later. The Dynatac quickly became one of the most status symbols of the 1980s, and of course, Gordon Gekko used it. That thing was about the size of a brick. I think that's pretty much safe to say. $3,995. And your cell bill's a lot more manageable than that, isn't it, Charles? I think it's safe to say, yeah. And now I'm looking at Gordon Gekko from the Wall Street films, and of course he holds up that big thing around the side of his on the beach while he's talking to Bud Fox, and that became kind of the running gag when the sequel to Wall Street came out years and years later. And now, he actually, that was one of the items he got when he left prison, was the cell phone that looked like a brick, because he was not quite as technologically efficient behind bars as he would be other places. Also today, do you know what? You should be listening to Earth, Wind, and Fire today. That's what they say right here. Now, see, most people just know the first three words of this, and then after a while, it's kind of like Louie Louie, where they just know Louie Louie, and they mumble everything else. But they actually say, do you remember the 21st of September? That's what your Earth, Wind, and Fire is saying right there. So that's what that means. And September, I think, is pretty much their trademark song. I don't think I'd get any backlash toward that. And, yeah, that one came out. Not on this day, but of course it references directly 21st of September. On this day in 1995, No Doubt released Just a Girl, the lead single from their album Tragic Kingdom. No Doubt played about 5 months later here locally in Raleigh at one of the downtown bars when that album was first starting to blow up, and then before long they were playing arenas. And Gwen Stefani would take her own solo career and perhaps even eclipse what No Doubt did as a group. Anyhow, that one came out on this day in 1995. It became one of the defining alternative rock hits of the mid-1990s and kind of led that shift away from grunge into whatever the latter half of the 90s would be, a much more eclectic mix of things. And it was on this day in 1977 that Janet Jackson joined the cast of Good Times as Penny Garden, the young girl who was eventually adopted by Winona Woods. Her first appearance came in the fifth season of Good Times, The Evans Get Involved, Part 1. She played the daughter of someone who was basically a parent who was basically emotionally and physically abusing her, and a lot of that abuse came off screen as well. And on this day in 1985, Dire Straits' most popular song, Money for Nothing, reached number one on the Billboard Hot 100 chart. That one came off the album Brothers in Arms, and it had a video that became one of the most famous videos ever, a computer-generated animation video that became part of pop culture history. And I don't know if Mark Knopfler ever performs Money for Nothing when he does solo shows, because he tries to distance himself from a lot of what he did with Dire Straits and just focuses on his own solo material. Right now it is 3:58, time for a look at traffic from the Johnson Hyundai Traffic Center. Here is Kyle Nashine.
3: Still looking at mostly calm conditions around the triangle. A little bit of slowdown on 40 eastbound around the airport exits, and about 3 to 4 minutes to your ride from Airport Boulevard all the way towards North Harrison Avenue. Heading over towards Zeppelin, 64 eastbound, no delays as you're approaching the North Arendo exit heading towards the 264 split. Over in Johnston County, no slowdowns on 40 East all the way down towards Benson and I-95. A little bit of slowdown on Clayton Boulevard. This is headed towards downtown Clayton. A 5-minute delay. Once you reach Veterans Parkway, you're back up to the posted speed limit. Over in Cary, headed towards Apex, U.S. 1 South, a 2 to 3 minute delay from the Tryon Road, U.S. 64 exits all the way down towards East William Street. Taking a trip over towards the Bull City, 885. It is that time of the afternoon, barely getting above 35 miles an hour in both directions. Added about 5 minutes to your commute, whether you're heading towards downtown Durham or heading towards I-40. If you're heading south towards I-40, you're slowing down a little bit on the exit 240 eastbound. Add about 3 minutes to your ride, then you're back up to the posted speed limit. That's the latest from the Johnson Hyundai Traffic Center.
0: For tonight, chance of showers and thunderstorms, mostly cloudy with a low of 70. Showers likely, possibly a thunderstorm on Tuesday with mostly cloudy skies and a high of 86. Right now it is 92 degrees. Stay with us as the news continues. 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
5: With SRN News, townhall.com, I'm Bob Agnew in Washington. Three news organizations whose journalists were banned from the White House last week are suing President Trump and three top advisors, calling the abrupt lockout a direct assault on the First Amendment. Amy Kristen Sanders is professor of media law and First Amendment studies at Penn State University.
6: This administration has a history of trying to limit journalists' ability to report critically on the administration, and he actually seems to sort of strike back.
5: And Politico, CNN, and MS Now said in a joint statement today they're bringing the federal lawsuit in a bid to immediately restore access for their reporters who were denied entry to the White House over the weekend. President Trump will meet with Venezuela's acting president, Delcy Rodriguez, in New York next week during the United Nations General Assembly. Meanwhile, Republican Senator Bernie Moreno calls for elections next year in Venezuela. He says that Rodriguez was part of the Maduro government and needs to go.
7: We need to have elections in Venezuela. Obviously, they're not ready for elections today, but I think it's extremely important to set a date. I've suggested July 24th.
5: And President Trump says his plans for a memorial arch will include a military facility. Here's correspondent Jennifer King.
8: President Trump is now saying the 250-foot triumphal arch he wants to build in Washington will also serve a defense purpose. In a social media post, he says it would become a top-grade military complex able to store ammunition and host drones and snipers on the roof and plaza areas. He claims to be acting at the, quote, strong request of the military. The U.S. Commission of Fine Arts approved the arch proposal this week, but it faces legal opposition. Three Vietnam veterans and an architectural historian have filed a lawsuit to stop construction, saying the project lacks required congressional authorization and would block sight lines between the Lincoln Memorial and Arlington National Cemetery. Jennifer King, Washington.
5: More on these stories at townhall.com.
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5: A new federal audit just put a price tag on the Doge buyouts.
11: The Government Accountability Office says federal agencies spent $6.7 billion on paid leave for workers who left under the Trump administration's deferred resignation program. The Office of Personnel Management says the one-time cost takes those salaries off the books and is projected to save more than $20 billion a year. Willie Nelson, Washington.
5: Also, at townhall.com, the British Prime Minister Andy Burnham set to meet tomorrow with President Trump. It will be their first face-to-face talks.
12: Burnham plans to discuss ways to bolster Ukraine's defenses and ease fuel prices that have soared since the U.S.-Israeli war with Iran blocked ships from moving freely through the Strait of Hormuz. Burnham, once a vocal Trump critic, now says he wants to seek common ground. Mr. Trump has called Burnham a nice guy, but has also concerned UK officials by voicing support for Irish unification.
5: That is Rich Thomason. More at townhall.com. A tiny wildcat, newly discovered and identified as a species in Bolivia, has become an unlikely tourist attraction.
13: A previously unknown cat species has been identified in plain sight at a wildlife sanctuary in Coro Eco, Bolivia, where a very small spotted feline has been living for years after being taken in by a local family. The discovery team was led by Bolivian scientists Paola Nogales Ascaruns and Enzo Aliaga Rossell, researchers at the Higher University of San Andres, and an international team tasked with analysing the animal's genetic information. Aliaga Rossell tells the AP, Bolivia's coming out with good news. I mean, we're giving the world a new species with a newly christened name, Tigrino. So that's enough, I think, to generate a lot of interest. I'm Charles de Ledesma.
5: On Wall Street at the close, the Dow was up 367 points, the NASDAQ up by 100, and make that 599, the S&P 500 up 114. More at townhall.com.
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0: Thank you for joining us for our second hour. Charles Hadley across the partition producing our program. We have Kyle Nasheim in the Johnson Hyundai Traffic Center with traffic on the 8s, looking at local headlines, painting former Democratic governor and Senate candidate Roy Cooper as a far-left extremist. Vice President J.V. Vance rallied supporters for Michael Whatley's GOP Senate bid today in Greensboro. He characterized Roy Cooper as a far-left extremist by vetoing an elections bill that included voter ID requirements.
14: As in the Republican Party, we believe, and frankly, most in the Democratic Party believe, that if you've got to show an ID to get on an airplane or show an ID to buy a six-pack of beer, you've got to show an ID to do the most important thing we do as citizens, which is to elect our leaders.
0: Vance's visit follows a visit by President Donald Trump last week in Gastonia. Elsewhere, folks in Raleigh will hear bleeding instead of the roar of a lawnmower for the next couple of weeks as one vacant property undergoes a transformation. Coastal Credit Union has partnered with Raleigh-based Goats on the Go to use a herd of more than 40 goats to eat overgrown vegetation on an empty lot near its headquarters. Jennifer Gallagher works with the credit union and says the property was not conducive to traditional landscaping, maintenance, and machinery.
15: We definitely have seen an uptick in people coming by the office to be like, I want to see what's happening with the goats today, and people messaging me all day long like, how are the goats? What's going on with the goats? It's been really funny, really fun, and very engaging for everyone.
0: Goats on the Go uses a practice called targeted grazing, moving the herd section by section around the 3-acre property to thoroughly clear out vegetation and brush. More than 2,300 people across the United States were killed or injured in railroad crossing collisions or trespassing incidents in 2025. Norfolk Southern's Chief Safety Officer John Phleps wants to help educate the public on what to do during an emergency at train tracks during National C-Tracks Think Train Week.
16: It's called the emergency notification sign. It's a little blue sign that's posted at every single grade crossing in America. That sign has information about the crossing. It also has a phone number that's going to get you straight to the railroad's dispatcher so they can notify trains and potentially get them stopped short.
0: It is 407.
17: This is the Closing Bell Report. 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Up numbers from the markets. The Dow adds 367 to 52,050. The S&P up 114 to 7,764. And the NASDAQ adds almost 600, up 599 at 27,122. Charlotte-based women's apparel retailer Cato now plans to close 120 stores by year-end, up from 50 previously, representing about 11% of its almost 1,100 store network. Ally Financial CEO Russ Hutchinson says fewer competitors in auto lending are creating opportunities for the Charlotte-based company. Ally expanded its Carvana financing partnership to about $8 billion and reported 7% year-over-year customer account growth. Delta Airlines adding a second nonstop flight next spring from Raleigh-Durham International Airport to Los Angeles. Recapping the markets, the Dow up about 0.75%. The S&P adds 1.5%. The NASDAQ adds almost 2.5%. That's the Closing Bell Report, powered by Raleigh Wealth Solutions, home of Raleigh's retirement coach. Tune in every Sunday at 1 on WPTF.
0: All right, now 4:08, time for a look at traffic from the Johnson Hyundai Traffic Center. Here is Kyle Nashon.
3: Starting to see a little bit of slowdowns around the triangle. Some slowdowns on 87 northbound around the 540 interchange. Add about 2 to 3 minutes to your commute heading towards the Smithfield Road exit. 540 and 440 going at the posted speed limit. A little bit of slowdown over on 40 eastbound. This is starting at 540 as you're approaching North Harrison Avenue. Add about 2 to 3 minutes to your ride. 885, we're seeing delays in both directions, slowing you down an extra 3 minutes. And 40 westbound heading towards Orange County in Hillsboro at about 7 minutes to your commute, starting just after Highway 86. 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That's the latest from the Johnson Hyundai Traffic Center.
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17: Showers moving in for the overnight in your WPTF forecast. 50-50 chance overnight, 70 your low, 85 with a 70% chance of rain on Tuesday, 50% chance of rain on Wednesday, high 70, 60% chance of rain Thursday, high 69, mostly sunny Friday.
0: And right now, it is 92 degrees here on the WPTF Afternoon News. Thanks for joining us here today. We don't know when Carolina will play its next game, not exactly what time, because the six-day hold has been exercised for UNC's next game against Notre Dame. So we'll just wait and see. It's going to be sometime a week from this Saturday that we do know for sure. But exactly what time will probably be announced late Saturday night or Sunday morning. That's most likely the time for UNC's next contest. And they will take on Notre Dame, and it will be in Kenan Stadium. Do know that. And we'll have it right here on WPTF a week from this Saturday. The Associated Press's Lisa Dwyer reports on a legal agreement over the Paramount-Warner merger that is being hammered out today.
21: California's Attorney General has announced a multi-state settlement with Paramount in a lawsuit led by California challenging Paramount's acquisition of Warner Brothers Discovery. The announcement effectively paves the way for the mega merger to move forward with some new commitments. The $81 billion blockbuster deal will bring together two of Hollywood's oldest studios, key TV networks like CBS and CNN, and streaming platforms HBO Max and Paramount Plus, as well as decades of libraries with titles ranging from Harry Potter to Top Gun. I'm Lisa Dwyer.
0: Cindy Crawford's son, who modeled for Pepsi and Calvin Klein and became an advocate for young men's mental health, has died. More from the Associated Press's Jennifer King.
1: Presley Gerber, the only son of supermodel Cindy Crawford and businessman Randy Gerber, has died at age 27. Records from the Los Angeles County Medical Examiner show Gerber died Sunday at a rehab facility. He was a Los Angeles native who began modeling at age 15. He'd been open about his struggles with mental health and substance abuse and even started an Instagram series he called Mental Health Mondays. He said it was to spark real conversations about the stuff most people hide. In an interview for Vogue, his younger sister Kaya said she was proud of her brother's openness about his decade-long struggle with drug addiction. Representative Allie Jenkins says the family is asking for privacy. I'm Jennifer King.
0: AP correspondent Charles de la Desma reports that Pakistani fighter jets have struck sites in eastern Afghanistan targeting militant holdouts. Islamabad says 28 were killed, while authorities in Kabul say at least three have died.
13: The strikes near the two countries' shared border mark a renewed escalation in tensions, raising the prospect of further cross-border hostilities. They also threaten to complicate mediation efforts by regional powers, including China. The United Nations mission in Afghanistan, known by its acronym UNAMA, says that it had confirmed that at least three civilians, including a man, a woman and a girl, were killed and four injured in apparent attacks in Afghanistan's Kunar province in the early hours of Monday. The strikes come a day after six Pakistani security personnel, including two army officers, were killed in a shootout. UNAMA says it has documented over 1,100 civilian deaths and injuries in Afghanistan from cross-border violence so far this year. I'm Charles.
0: CNN, MS Now, and Politico have filed a lawsuit over being denied White House access. Reporters from the three news organizations were blocked from the White House on Saturday, a day after Donald Trump said he was barring them because of reporting that he deemed fake news. This morning, CNN was removed from its pool duties, which are shared by the major networks. The actions were an escalation of Trump's long-running efforts in the courts and through administrative action to restrict news coverage by journalists he finds objectionable. Penn State journalism professor and First Amendment Professor Amy Kristen Sanders says this is not the first time that President Trump has tried to restrict news coverage by journalists that he finds objectionable.
6: You know, unfortunately, I'm disappointed but not surprised that the Trump administration is attempting to limit access of journalists with CNN, Politico, MS Now. This administration has a history of trying to limit journalists' ability to report critically on the administration. And he actually seems to sort of strike back anytime there's a story that is at all embarrassing.
0: Meanwhile, it is 4:16 here on the WPTF Afternoon News. Thank you for joining us here today. Looking at other news, Associated Press correspondent Karen Chamas reports on a staple of food in Chile that is losing its popularity because of the cost of living.
2: Chileans are feeling the pinch as the cost of living rises, impacting even affordable foods like the completo, the country's version of the hot dog. It's lunchtime in downtown Santiago, and dozens of businesses around the Plaza de Armas are serving up one of Chile's most democratic specialities, the completo. For decades, the country's version of the hot dog has been one of the most affordable foods enjoyed across social classes. But as the cost of living rises and the economy struggles, even the humble snack is feeling the impact, as many Chileans cut back on eating out. Máximo Picalo from El Kika restaurant likens completo sales to the Big Mac index because of its affordability and popularity. Official data shows Chile is nearing a recession, with unemployment at 9.5% and inflation over 4%. I'm Karen Chamas.
0: A jury has convicted a Vermont man of attempted murder in the shootings of three Palestinian college students who were walking near his home, rejecting an insanity defense rooted in his claims that he was acting on orders from the CIA and Mossad. Jason Eaton faces up to life in prison in the November 2023 attack near the University of Vermont campus in Burlington, which left Hisham Awanti paralyzed from the waist down and his friends wounded. Tahsin Alamad and Kanid Adamad were also wounded in this incident. There were closing arguments going on throughout the course of this trial, and in the course of those arguments, there were many vehement statements made, including several by the defense and by the prosecution. We'll have more about that a little bit later on. Right now it is 4:18. Time for a look at traffic from the Johnson Hyundai Traffic Center. Here's Kyle Nashine.
3: Still looking at mostly calm conditions around the triangle. A little bit of slowdowns on 440 eastbound and about 2 to 3 minutes to your commute as you're approaching the New Bern Avenue exit. 87 north are adding about 5 minutes to your right as you're approaching the Smithfield Road exit. Headed over towards the Bull City 885. It's that time of the afternoon. Barely getting above 30 miles an hour in both directions. And if you're heading towards Orange County, 40 west, we've got some slowdowns starting at Highway 86 and about 5 minutes to your commute. Once you pass New Hope Church Road, you're back up to the posted speed limit. No slowdowns over in Cary on US 1 South or on 40 eastbound in Johnston County, headed towards Benson and I-95. Over in Clayton, we're looking at no slowdowns on Clayton Boulevard as you're heading towards downtown Clayton and the Veterans Parkway intersection. That's the latest from the Johnson Hyundai Traffic Center.
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0: According to data from the Department of Deportation Data Project, more than 5,000 people have been detained by U.S. Immigration and Customs Enforcement in North Carolina in 2026 so far. 253 people nationwide have been detained so far this year. Trey DeBrine is an immigration law attorney who works with Severiman Immigration Law, and he joins us now. Trey, how are you?
28: Doing well. How are you?
0: I'm fine. So we haven't heard as much about ICE activity in the Triangle over the last few months, but is this still something that is apparent each and every day?
28: Yeah, so it's something that's maybe a little lower key, but it still happens every day. Essentially, the big influx that was happening all over the news and that was making front pages was really unpopular, and that was something that I think was not expected. So now the operations are a little more pointed and a lot less in the public eye.
0: Has that left people that you talk with feeling fearful of carrying out even basic activities?
28: So definitely the fear is still there. However, over, I think it gives people a little less fear. There's good and bad to that, because then people have, you know, they don't have the fear, but they need to still have the diligence. People need to understand that the threat is real. And that includes for those who have, you know, who have legal status, who need to understand that things like crimes, small violations, that type of thing, they can be placed into custody if they have any type of violation. Just because this isn't a giant operation doesn't mean that the threat isn't still there.
0: What have you heard of over the last year and a half of people being detained, even during the most routine and basic task of life?
28: Yeah, so we're hearing a lot of detention during things like specifically certain interviews or going to court. These are routine and expected for people because of agreements with the government. There are people who are going to their check-ins that they have been going to for years, and they're detained out of nowhere, and they're not prepared for any type of detainment or any type of apprehension whatsoever, just because that's so routine. They then don't have plans for with their family. They don't have an attorney because it's not expected. As for people who are doing their day-to-day out in the streets or at the grocery store, we're seeing a little bit less of that. However, in areas that have high immigrant populations, we're seeing still some heightened activity there.
0: Are people, like, afraid to drive? Have you talked to people who are afraid to do that?
28: Yeah, definitely.
0: So what are you advising them to do?
28: I advise people to just stay diligent, to know what's going on, make sure that you're listening to your networks, listening to your family and friends, and knowing what is going on activity-wise. There are certain groups in the area, such as Siembra, who make sure to be aware of ICE and CBP presence, and they make sure to give notification. That way people know where it is safe. Otherwise, the most important thing is to make sure to know that crimes and violations are not a joke right now. The things that you may have heard a friend or a family member did in the past, and they thought that it wasn't that big of a deal, or they were just let off for, is not going to be the case today. So take the law very seriously.
0: Have you heard from people who are feeling increased anxiety because of what's happened?
28: Most definitely. I think everybody I hear from has increased anxiety.
0: Yeah, it's interesting to learn this. And were you surprised the numbers based on this report were so high, over 5,000 in North Carolina, at least 440 arrests in the Raleigh area?
28: You know, it's almost this day and age, whatever number you're going to tell me isn't going to surprise me, unfortunately.
0: Yeah, it's hard to imagine in a lot of different respects, but it's still out there. The officials' numbers coming in from the Deportation Data Project. Trey DeBrine, immigration law attorney based out of Carrboro. Trey, we thank you so much for your time here today. We appreciate it.
28: Yeah, thank you very much. Have a good day.
0: You too. It is 4:27 here on the WPTF Afternoon News. Coming up at 4:50, we'll have a look at sports. Got lots to talk about when it comes to college football from this past weekend. Lots of honors being handed out today. Duke, NC State, among the schools that have players who are designated. And also we'll hear from Appalachian State head coach Dow Loggins. Appalachian State gets ready to make its trek to Raleigh to face NC State this Saturday night. And it will be most fascinating to see how NC State manages to respond, or at least attempts to, after one of the most improbable and shocking losses in recent college football history that happened on Saturday in Nashville against the Vanderbilt Commodores. And Appalachian has never defeated NC State. They are 0-6 lifetime against the Wolfpack. We'll hear from Dow Loggins, the head coach of the Mountaineers, coming up at 4:50. Right now, 4:28. Time for a look at traffic from the Johnson Hyundai Traffic Center. Here is Kyle Nashheim.
3: Still looking at mostly calm conditions around the triangle, seeing a little bit of slowdown in multiple areas of the triangle. Exiting 440 onto 87 north, we're looking at some slowdowns as you're approaching the Hodge Road exit at about 5 minutes to your commute. Then you're back up to the posted speed limit as you're heading towards Zeblin and the North Arundel Avenue exit. A little bit of slowdown on 40 eastbound. This is in South Raleigh, about a 3 minute delay as you're approaching the Lake Wheeler Road exit over on 40 eastbound. This is around the airport exits. We're seeing slowdowns of about 5 minutes heading towards North Harrison Avenue. In the Bull City, 885, we're seeing delays in both directions, slowing you down to about 25 to 30 miles an hour, whether you're heading north towards downtown Durham or you're heading south as you're approaching the I-40 interchange. A little bit of delays on US 1 South around the US 64 Tryon Road exits, adding about 2 to 3 minutes to your ride. Once you reach 1010 Road, you're back up to the posted speed limit. Heading towards Orange County, got a little bit of slowdown on 40 westbound around the Highway 86 exit, slowing you down an extra 5 minutes, but once you get a mile past that exit, you're back up to the posted speed limit. No slowdowns on 85 south as you're heading towards Hillsboro and the 85-40 merge. No delays on 85 north heading out of the Bull City towards Butner or Creedmoor. That's the latest from the Johnson Hyundai Traffic Center.
0: A chance of showers and thunderstorms tonight with mostly cloudy skies and a low of 70. Showers likely on Tuesday, possibly a thunderstorm. It'll be mostly cloudy with a high of 86. On Tuesday night, showers likely, possibly a thunderstorm. Mostly cloudy, low down to 66. And check this out for Wednesday. Showers likely, mostly cloudy. The high will only be 73. Right now it's 92, so enjoy this 90-degree weather if that's your sort of thing, because it may not be around until, maybe next April or so. We'll just have to see. Right now, 92 degrees. 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
5: NCN News, I'm Yvette Johnson. Painting former Democratic governor and Senate candidate as a far-left extremist, Vice President J.D. Vance rallied supporters for Michael Whatley's GOP Senate bid. He characterized Cooper as a far-left extremist by vetoing an elections bill that included ID requirements.
9: Because in the Republican Party, we believe, and frankly, most in the Democratic Party believe, that if you've got to show an ID to get on an airplane or show an ID to buy a six-pack of beer, you've got to show an ID to do the most important thing we do as citizens, which is to elect our leaders.
5: 12 states and Hollywood writers challenging Paramount's buyout of Warner Brothers Discovery have agreed to settle their lawsuits against the mega merger. Monday's announcement effectively paves the way for the $81 billion deal to cross the finish line with some new commitments. The blockbuster deal will bring together two of Hollywood's oldest studios, key TV networks like CBS and CNN, and streaming platforms HBO Max and Paramount Plus. More than 2,300 people across the U.S. were killed or injured in railroad crossing collisions or trespassing incidents in 2025. Norfolk Southern's chief safety officer, John Fleps, wants to help educate the public on what to do during an emergency at train tracks during National Sea Tracks Think Train Week.
10: It's called the emergency notification sign. It's a little blue sign that's posted at every single grade crossing in America. That sign has information about the crossing. It also has a phone number that's going to get you straight to the railroad's dispatcher so they can notify trains and potentially get them stopped short.
5: Roughly every 6 hours, there's a train collision involving pedestrians or vehicles nationwide. What promises to be a lengthy public hearing is underway as Wake County commissioners consider a proposed merger between WakeMed and Charlotte's Atrium Health. The deal would put WakeMed under the state's largest healthcare system and has sparked concerns over costs, patient care, and transparency. Governor Stein issued a statement over the weekend saying recent changes to the deal allow him to approve of the arrangement. 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A Venezuelan man shot by a federal immigration officer in Texas is being held at a detention center after being released from a hospital with a bullet still lodged in his back. That's according to a spokesperson for the man's attorney, who told the Associated Press on Monday that Rafael Garces Perez was making a DoorDash delivery in Austin on Sunday before he was shot during a traffic stop. A top Federal Reserve official said Monday that the central bank may have to cause economic pain in the form of higher unemployment to combat stubbornly high inflation. Austin Goolsbee, president of the Federal Reserve Bank of Chicago, said in a speech in London that the Fed is facing a series of persistent supply shocks, including the Iran war and tariffs. CNN, MS Now, and Politico have filed a lawsuit over being denied White House access. Amy Kristen Saunders, a professor of media law and First Amendment studies at Penn State, says the news media stand in place of the people in ensuring that the president and the administration are upholding the Constitution.
6: Presidents have never been fans, I think, of having journalists on Air Force One with them in the White House. But they understand that the role of the press is an important one in a democratic society. This administration seems to have a complete and total lack of respect for the role that the press plays in informing the public.
5: As e-bike and pedestrian incidents continue to raise concerns in Wilmington, transportation safety advocates gathered during the weekend to talk about bike safety regulations and sharing the road. Terry Lansdell, executive director of BikeWalk NC, told WWAY.
11: It's an important part of the conversation about how we design our roadways, how we behave on our roadways, and how we invest in our transportation system.
5: The son of supermodel Cindy Crawford, Presley Gerber, has died at age 27. Medical examiner records show Gerber died Sunday at a rehabilitation facility. An autopsy was performed, but the medical examiner's website said more testing is required. Yvette Johnson, NCN News.
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0: 4:36 here on the WPTF Afternoon News. Thank you for joining us here today. And it was on this day back in 1999 that Chris Cornell's first solo album, Euphoria Morning, was released. I love this album. It was the first album that he did, of course, without Soundgarden. He was lead singer of Soundgarden, for those who don't know, and he had done little bits of solo work here and there. There was a song called Seasons off the singles soundtrack that he released back in the mid-90s, and then he came out with a song called Sun Shower shortly after Soundgarden broke up in 1997. And this was his first foray into solo work. It didn't go gold, but I think time has smiled very nicely on this album. Unfortunately, Chris Cornell left us about 8 years ago, but I love this album all the way around, and hopefully people will give it another try. Chris Cornell, right after he released this, wound up joining the band Audioslave, which basically was the final three members of Rage Against the Machine. And Chris became the lead singer, replacing Zach De La Rocha. Right now, 4:38, time for a look at traffic from the Johnson Hyundai Traffic Center. Here's Kyle Nashheim.
3: Starting to see a little bit of slowdown around the triangle, some delays on 40 eastbound around the airport exits. Add about 5 minutes to your commute as you're heading towards North Harrison Avenue. Then you're back up to the posted speed limit as you head towards South Raleigh. Some slowdowns coming off of 440 onto 87 northbound, a 3 to 4 minute delay as you're approaching the 540 interchange. Headed over towards Cary right now, we're looking at about a 2 to 3 minute slowdown on US 1 South around the Tryon Road exit. Then you're back up to the posted speed limit heading towards 1010 Road. Over in the Bull City, 885, it is that time of the afternoon, barely getting above 35 miles an hour in both directions. Got some slowdowns on 40 East heading towards RDU, a 2 to 3 minute ride around the 885 exit. And with some slowdowns heading towards Orange County on 40 West at about 10 minutes to your commute from Highway 86 all the way towards Old Highway 86. 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
0: It is something that is a staple of the autumn in Huntersville, North Carolina. It is the Carolina Renaissance Festival. It opens in about 2 weeks, and it'll carry on through all throughout the fall on various weekends. And joining us now to discuss it, Matt Siegel from the Carolina Renaissance Festival. Matt, how are you?
22: I'm doing great, Jeff. Thanks for having me. I really appreciate it.
0: Thank you. So for those who don't know, this is something that blends a lot of different things together. It's going to start on Saturday, October 3rd, a week from this Saturday. But what does the festival weave in together to make it so appealing to a broad amount of people?
22: Oh, sure. It is a cornucopia of sights, sounds, food, entertainment. It is just unbelievable. The Carolina Renaissance Festival is one of the largest Renaissance festivals in the country, and it spans 25 acres of attractions. You feel as if when you walk through the village gates that you're entering a storybook village, straight as if you're walking through the pages of a fairy tale. There are hundreds of costume characters all around you, all of them coming together to bring to life the 16th century. And then you have a whole world of fantasy characters, from friendly dragons to fairies to mermaids that are swimming in the mermaid grotto, interacting with children through the aquarium glass. And then you have, of course, gallant knights on horseback jousting three times daily in the Queen's Tournament Arena. And princesses and royalty. It's just nonstop entertainment all day long from open to close. You really can't see and do it all in one day. It's fantastic.
0: It's almost like time travel here, it sounds like, in many different respects. And you have things that are going to be featured at various weekends, different features for different weekends. But there's one that will be going on throughout all weekend, and it's uniquely titled Cirque du Soir.
22: Cirque du Soir, yes.
0: Cirque du Soir.
22: It's a new act performing on stage four times each festival day for the entire 16-day festival season. And it is an animal spectacular featuring trained cats and trained rats performing circus stunts. Cirque du Soir has been seen on America's Got Talent. The act also has several Guinness World Book records. It's a family-friendly show. It's super fun. Children and adults will love it. And it's all new for this entire season. And then in addition to that, we have four other new acts that will be coming to perform at the festival, rotating every 2 weeks as Her Majesty Queen Isabella's special guests. And those acts are, each of them, uniquely amazing with their own variety of stunts and danger with swords and knives and daring feats, contortionism, acrobatics, sword swallowing, comedy. It's a wide variety of entertainment. And that's just, you know, a small glimpse, because we have a total of 16 outdoor stages, and every 30 to 45 minutes on those 16 stages, each festival day, entertainment is rotating on and off the stage. So as I mentioned before, you can't see and do it all in one day. It's fantastic. But that's just the entertainment. Then there's shopping. Mm-hmm. And I could go on and on about the Artisan Marketplace with over 140 merchants that are selling handmade arts and crafts. Shopping in and of itself is an experience at the festival that draws thousands of visitors that come to attend. It's fantastic.
0: And you mentioned some of the characters that people can see on stage. They can also meet them off stage, right?
22: Yeah, that's what's amazing about Renaissance festivals in general and our Renaissance festival. There's no fourth wall. There's no barrier between the audience and the performers on stage. The performers will come off the stage during the show and bring volunteers out of the audience and up onto the stage. And then when a show concludes, you get to meet them and engage with them and talk with them. And that personal connection that we have with the audience, that the performers make with the audience, that really is one of the magical things about the Carolina Renaissance Festival and the secret to our, you know, 33 years of success.
0: And you mentioned also shopping. There's also various activities that'll be going on as well, involving just a wide variety of things, lots of crafts too, right?
22: Yeah, the Artisan Marketplace, there are over 140 merchants. Many of them are actually displaying and demonstrating their arts and crafts. So there's a glass blowing demonstrations, there's blacksmithing, there's jewelry, pottery, candle making, weaving. The list just goes on and on. It's endless. And all these craftsmen are demonstrating their wares. You can sit and learn and watch. It's educational, and you get to shop their booth for the items that they are making. And you can get a lot of handcrafted items that are custom made for your needs. It just really is great, especially when we head into the fall, which leads right into the holiday season. The gift buying opportunities at the Carolina Renaissance Festival are amazing, because it's just so many unique offerings. You're going to find something for that special person in your life, a unique gift for that special person in your life. There's no better place than shopping at the Carolina Renaissance Festival.
0: How did this trace back and get it started in Huntersville?
22: So it started in 1994, and when the founders were really trying to introduce to the Carolinas this concept, they had already had success in a few other markets around the country. They reached out to the State Travel and Tourism Board, and they were quickly directed to look in Raleigh as well as look in Charlotte. And it was when they were here in Charlotte, North Carolina, that they met a gentleman named Porter Byram Jr. Highly recommend, if you're unfamiliar, to research Porter Byram. And you'll find out, you'll learn a lot about this amazing person who, at that time, had owned quite a bit of land around the Charlotte area. And he had eventually amassed quite a large fortune that he donated all to charity. And the land that the Carolina Renaissance Festival is located was owned by Porter all those 33 years ago. And Porter really understood the vision of what our founders were hoping to achieve. And he was very supportive and was able to help the Renaissance Festival come into fruition.
0: Well, it's fantastic that you'll keep this going here and it continues on for another year. Bigger and better than ever. People can check this out. The 33rd annual Carolina Renaissance Festival opening up in 12 days, to be exact, in Huntersville. Matt Siegel from the Carolina Renaissance Festival, thank you so much for

0: the scene, make sure you give first responders enough room to operate. 885 barely getting above 35 miles an hour in both directions. Some slowdowns on 540 eastbound from Glenwood Avenue heading towards Creedmoor Road at about 5 minutes to your commute. That's the latest from the Johnson Hyundai Traffic Center.
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3: Showers moving in for the overnight in your WPTF forecast. 50-50 chance overnight, 70 your low, 85 with a 70% chance of rain on Tuesday, 50% chance of rain on Wednesday, high 70, 60% chance of rain Thursday, high 69, mostly sunny Friday.
4: Right now, 92 degrees on the WPTF Afternoon News.
5: In sports, I'm Jeff Hamlin. Appalachian State quarterback Malachi Singleton is the Sun Belt Conference Offensive Player of the Week. Singleton threw for 331 yards and two touchdowns in the Mountaineers' win over Charlotte at Kid Brewer Stadium in Boone. This Saturday night, Appalachian will try to defeat NC State for the first time ever. The Wolfpack and the Mountaineers will square off under the lights at Carter-Finley Stadium. The Mountaineers 0-6 lifetime against the Wolfpack. Appalachian defeated Charlotte on a late Saturday night in Boone, but Mountaineers head coach Dal Loggins says he was not happy with how his team handled the fourth quarter.
6: If we want to be the team that I think we can be, you know, the potential we have, then we need to finish games. And that game should have, the fourth quarter should have been different. It shouldn't have felt the way it did.
5: NC State's Keenan Jackson is the ACC wide receiver of the week. Jackson had 9 catches for 109 yards and 3 touchdowns against Vanderbilt. Duke senior Kevin O'Connor, the ACC co-defensive lineman of the week. O'Connor had 2 sacks and a forced fumble in Duke's win over Stanford in Durham. East Carolina's Aiden Duncanson is the American Athletic Conference Defensive Player of the Week. Duncanson returned an interception 67 yards for a touchdown in the Pirates' victory at Old Dominion. Elon's Brody Carroll, the FCS National Defensive Player of the Week. Carroll had a career-high 16 tackles and a sack in the Phoenix's win over Sacred Heart on Saturday. Carroll also the Coastal Athletic Association Defensive Player of the Week. Elon quarterback Elijah Gutman, the Coastal Rookie of the Week. Gutman accounted for 152 yards and all 3 touchdowns in the win over Sacred Heart. For the first time ever, the Campbell football team ranked in the FCS top 25. The Camels are 3-1. They are ranked number 22 after winning its conference opener. 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
4: You know, it's been a few years since we've had an FCS team from North Carolina actually make the FCS playoffs. Could have several in there this year. Very good start to the season for Campbell. Western Carolina wouldn't give up on them either. They had a good win over Presbyterian on Saturday over in Cullowhee. Our good friend Charles Havley knows all about that. Right now, 4:53, we turn it back over to Bruce Farrell.
3: September 21st, 1862. 22 fugitive slaves boarded 3 small sailing boats from the docks on Orange Street in downtown Wilmington and rowed 28 nautical miles to the mouth of the Cape Fear River. The escape was one of the largest ever in the Cape Fear region. One of the escaped slaves that night was William B. Gould, a 24-year-old plasterer who worked on the Bellamy Mansion. What is known of the daring escape is based on Gould's diary. The slaves' goal was to reach the Union blockading ships and thus gain freedom. At one point, they had to pass directly beneath Fort Caswell, a Confederate stronghold heavily armed to keep Union naval forces out of Wilmington Harbor. Escapees aboard all 3 ships ultimately were picked up by the Union ships. Gould went on to serve aboard 2 ships in the U.S. Navy. His diary, the only known diary of a black soldier during the Civil War who was a former slave, provides a unique insight into the Maritime Underground Railroad and the day-to-day

0: the life of a former slave fighting to secure freedom for himself. 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I'm Bruce Farrell.
1: A deluge of rain did not stop East Carolina from beating South Carolina in Columbia on this day 30 years ago. On this day in 1996, East Carolina defeated South Carolina 23-7 in Williams-Brice Stadium in Columbia. ECU running back Scott Harley rushed for 291 yards on 41 carries. That was more yards in one game than Harley had the entire 1995 season. Harley eclipsed 100 yards rushing in the first quarter. The Pirates defeated the Gamecocks for the fourth time in five meetings. ECU rushed for 308 yards. Quarterback Marcus Crandell only completed five passes, but two of them went for touchdowns. On this day in 1975, former Wake Forest star Arnold Palmer captained the United States to a dominant win over Europe in the Ryder Cup. The Americans won 21-11. Fort Bragg native Raymond Floyd won his singles match over Ireland's Tony Jacklin 1-up. Floyd also teamed with Al Geiberger to half a Saturday afternoon alternate shot match against Eamon Darcy and Guy Hunt. It was the third straight time the Americans won the Ryder Cup. That's this day in North Carolina sports history. I'm Jeff Hamlin. A past American Idol contestant faces a murder charge. The president wants his name on the facade of the Kennedy Center, and the late Princess Diana gets some fashionable revenge. Gail Hurd with more in today's entertainment news.
2: American Idol contestant and music pastor Caleb Flynn is on trial for murder this week. Prosecutors said Flynn allegedly texted his mistress expressing an intention to kill his wife in the days before her death. The 40-year-old who competed in 2013 has been charged with murder along with other offenses in connection with the February killing of 37-year-old Ashley Flynn, who was found fatally shot in the couple's Tipp City, Ohio home on February 16th. Caleb claims she was killed in a home invasion. President Donald Trump is defending his push to put his name on the Kennedy Center, saying he deserves recognition for trying to save it. Trump on Friday claimed he could secure the $257 million Congress approved for repairs. A judge recently blocked plans to return Trump's name to the building and ordered 30 days' notice before any major changes. Trump calls the judge hostile. The Kennedy Center board, aligned with Trump, voted to close the center indefinitely for repairs. Artists canceled appearances after the board added Trump's name to the facade. And a striking black dress worn by Princess Diana on her the day her estranged husband admitted adultery is going up for auction at Sotheby's. Known as the revenge dress, it has a presale estimate of up to $300,000. Diana wore the off-the-shoulder silk dress designed by Christina Stambolian to a gala in London on June 29, 1994, the day the then Prince Charles TV interview was broadcast. The dress will tour internationally before its sale in New York on December 9th. I'm Gail Hurd, and that's entertainment.
1: It is 4:57 here on the WPTF Afternoon News. Gail will be aboard for the WPTF Evening News coming up here in just a moment, as Gail will keep you updated and entertained about what's going on across the state and around the world from 5 to 7 tonight. Right now, 4:58. Time for a look at traffic from the Johnson Hyundai Traffic Center. Here is Kyle Nashheim.
3: Looking at a couple incidents around the triangle. Got an accident. This is in the median on 40 eastbound at the Davis Drive exit. Right now causing more of an onlooker distraction. Drivers are slowing down an extra 2 to 3 minutes, but once you reach Miami Boulevard, heading towards the RDU, you're back up to the posted speed limit. I got another incident to talk about. This is over on 440 eastbound. It's on the shoulder at the Yonkers Road exit. Drivers are giving up the right lane, but no lanes are closed. We're seeing delays of at least 2 to 3 minutes starting all the way back at the Wake Forest Road exit. Some slowdowns on 540 eastbound starting at Glenwood Avenue and about 3 to 4 minutes to your right as you're approaching the Creedmoor Road exit. Over into Bull City, 885. It's that time of the afternoon, barely getting above 25 miles an hour. Whether you're heading north towards the Durham Freeway in downtown Durham or heading south towards I-40. Also seeing some slowdowns over in Cary, US 1 South, about a 2 to 3 minute ride from Cary Parkway heading towards 1010 Road. Some slowdowns on eastbound 55 bypass. This is heading towards Holly Springs, starting at the 540 Toll Road exit, heading towards South Main Street, adding about 5 minutes to your commute. No slowdowns over in Johnston County on 40 eastbound. 87 north, we're seeing some delays coming off of 440 at about 5 minutes to your right, headed towards 540. That's the latest for the Johnson Hyundai Traffic Center.
4: For tonight, chance of showers and thunderstorms. It'll be mostly cloudy with a low of 70. Showers likely, possibly a thunderstorm on Tuesday with cloudy skies and a high of 86. Right now, 91. Stay with us as the news continues. 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
6: News this hour from Town Hall. I'm Keith Peters in Washington. President Trump and the Washington media are involved in a face-off after the president banned CNN, MS Now, and Politico from the White House. Vice President J.D. Vance says media outlets that share what he calls effectively far-left propaganda should not get special access to the White House.
7: It's about basic fairness. They can still report. They still have the access to free speech. They're just not going to get an office in the White House anymore. And I think it's totally appropriate, unless, of course, they start to behave like real news organizations.
6: Amy Kristen Sanders, a professor of media law and First Amendment studies at Penn State, says the news media stand in place of the people in ensuring that the president and the administration are upholding the Constitution.
8: Presidents have never been fans, I think, of having journalists on Air Force One with them in the White House. But they understand that the role of the press is an important one in a democratic society.
6: Russia has struck the Ukraine city of Zaporizhia, injuring five and damaging civilian infrastructure.
9: Russian drones struck the southern Ukrainian city of Zaporizhia on Monday, a day after Kyiv's forces fired more than 1,000 drones at Russia, officials say. The Zaporizhia strike damaged 2 9-story residential buildings, a shopping center, and other civilian infrastructure. Oleksiy Puga, representative of Zaporizhia Regional State Emergency Service of Ukraine, says as a result of the attack, five people were injured, five others rescued, and 14 evacuated. Psychologists are providing assistance to 16 local residents. The relentless daily attacks underscore the lack of significant progress in diplomatic efforts to end the fighting, more than 4 years after Russia invaded its neighbor. I'm Charles Delizet.
6: On Wall Street, the Dow by 366 points, the NASDAQ rose 599, the S&P advanced 114. More at townhall.com.
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6: British Prime Minister Andy Burnham is set to meet tomorrow with President Trump. It will be their first face-to-face meeting.
11: Burnham plans to discuss ways to bolster Ukraine's defenses and ease fuel prices that have soared since the U.S.-Israeli war with Iran blocked ships from moving freely through the Strait of Hormuz. Burnham, once a vocal Trump critic, now says he wants to seek common ground. Mr. Trump has called Burnham a nice guy, but has also concerned UK officials by voicing support for Irish unification and musing about the future of the Falkland Islands. Rich Thomason reporting.
6: Pakistani fighter jets have struck sites in eastern Afghanistan, targeting what officials describe as militant hideouts. Pakistan says 28 militants were killed, but Kabul reports at least 3 civilian deaths. News and analysis at townhall.com. From Washington, I'm Keith Peters reporting. A shooting in Austin, Texas by an Immigration and Customs Enforcement officer draws a protest. More on the story from correspondent Jennifer King reporting.
12: Authorities in Austin, Texas say a U.S. Immigration and Customs Enforcement officer shot and wounded a 28-year-old man from Venezuela Sunday afternoon during a vehicle pursuit.
13: We cannot just go home and wait.
12: The shooting drew anti-ICE protesters to the scene, where a blue Corolla was parked under an overpass with what appeared to be bullet holes. Immigration attorney Kate Lincoln Goldfinch says the wife of Wilbur Rafael Garces Perez went to the hospital, but it was hours before anyone would tell her what happened to her husband or even where he was. The Department of Homeland Security says Perez is in federal custody pending removal.
14: As mayor of the city of Austin, I'm very angry about this.
12: Mayor Kirk Watson, I'm Jennifer King.
6: More on these stories at townhall.com. From Washington, I'm Keith Peters.
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15: 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We're at 5:05, 91 degrees today with partly cloudy skies. Our overnight low, about 70 degrees. I'm here in the WPTF News studio with Charles Hadley in operations and traffic reporter Kyle Nasheim.
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15: Well, what promises to be a lengthy public hearing is underway as Wake County commissioners consider a proposed merger between Wake Med and Atrium Health. As the Wake County Commission was preparing to vote on that strategic combination of Wake Med and Charlotte-based Atrium, they heard multiple hours of comments both for and against the updated plan. Now, Thad McDonald with the Wake Med Board of Directors said this is a very important decision.
16: And after 2.5 years of careful study, we have found the best way to ensure the long-term viability of our mission is in a strategic combination with Atrium Health.
15: Meanwhile, retired nurse Karen Ziegler said there are still too many unanswered questions.
17: Healthcare should not be a for-profit business. It should be a human right. And providers who work for corporations, I speak from experience, are squeezed by human productivity quotas that are designed by people in boardrooms.
15: The deal would put Wake Med under the state's largest healthcare system and has sparked concerns over cost, patient care, and transparency. Well, hundreds of customers are without power in Garner. A power outage was impacting roughly 650 customers in Garner this morning. The areas that appeared to be impacted were Sunset Acres, Woodridge Apartments, and Carmel Crossing appeared to be impacted. No word yet on what caused the outage. Two racially charged incidents within a matter of days on the UNC Chapel Hill campus have drawn a response from Congresswoman Valerie Fouché. Several students say it happened in late August after a welcome party hosted by UNC Taiwanese Student Association. The students say they were harassed by a group of students. Xiao Zheng Liu tells ABC 11 the group was acting in a way that mocked them.
18: This is really tough to process for me. We shouldn't tolerate racial harassment on our campus. Full stop.
15: Students said they reported the incident to the University Compliance Office and UNC Police. And Durham Police say about 600 vehicles gathered Saturday night for a street takeover on the 2000 block of Avondale Drive near Fouché Street. Officers responded to a noise complaint just before 9:40 p.m. and found drivers performing careless and reckless stunts. One driver was cited for careless and reckless driving and the vehicle was towed. The Durham County Sheriff's Department, Office and State Highway Patrol assisted. And roughly every 6 hours, there's a train collision involving pedestrians or vehicles nationwide. This week is National C-Tracks Think Train Week. John Phlebs, Norfolk Southern's chief safety officer, says it's a time to educate ourselves and others about making safe choices around railroad tracks.
19: Safety around railroad tracks is something that a lot of people take for granted. C-Tracks Think Train Week, ST3 for short, it's all about public awareness.
15: Now, in 2025, more than 2,300 people across the U.S. were killed or injured in railroad crossing collisions or trespassing incidents. WPTF News time, we're at 5:08. It's time for our first look this hour at the roads. Let's see how you're doing on I-40 and all the other highways around here. Here to tell you all about it from the Johnson Hyundai Traffic Center is Kyle Nasheim. Kyle, what's going on this Monday?
3: Looking at a couple incidents around the triangle, one over in the Bull City. This is on 40 eastbound. Accident in the median. All lanes are open. It's causing more of an onlooker distraction as you're heading towards RDU. Got some slowdowns on 440 eastbound. This is due to an incident on the shoulder just past Capitol Boulevard at the Yonkers Road exit, causing about a 5-minute delay starting all the way back to Wake Forest Road. All lanes are open. Once you pass Yonkers, you're back up to the posted speed limit. And we got an incident over in Johnston County. This is on 40 eastbound just past the Cleveland Road exit. Got a vehicle on the shoulder, but there's debris in the roadway, both in the right two lanes. Make sure you're paying close attention and avoiding the debris in the roadway. 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That's the latest from the Johnson Hyundai Traffic Center.
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4: Chance of showers and thunderstorms tonight with mostly cloudy skies and a low of 70. Showers likely Tuesday with cloudy skies and a high of 86. More rain Tuesday night with cloudy skies and a low of 66. A big drop in temperature Wednesday, a high of 73.
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15: Well, more than 5,000 people have been detained by U.S. Immigration and Customs Enforcement in North Carolina so far this year, according to data from the Deportation Data Project. Trey DeBrine, an immigration law attorney with Civiarium and Immigration Law, joined Jeff Hamlin to discuss the amount of ICE arrests.
4: We haven't heard as much about ICE activity in the Triangle over the last few months, but is this still something that is apparent each and every day?
27: Yeah, so it's something that's maybe a little lower key, but it still happens every day. Essentially, the big influx that was happening all over the news and that was making front pages was really unpopular, and that was something that I think was not expected. So now the operations are a little more pointed and a lot less in the public eye.
4: Has that left people that you talk with feeling fearful of carrying out even basic activities?
27: So definitely the fear is still there. However, I think it gives people a little less little less fear. There's good and bad to that, because then people have, you know, they don't have the fear, but they need to still have the diligence. People need to understand that the threat is real. And that includes for those who have, you know, who have legal status, who need to understand that things like crimes, small violations, that type of thing, they can be placed into custody if they have any type of violation. Just because this isn't a giant operation doesn't mean that the threat isn't still there.
4: What have you heard of over the last year and a half of people being detained, even during the most routine and basic task of life?
27: Yeah, so we're hearing a lot of detention during things like specifically certain interviews or going to court. These are routine and expected for people because of agreements with the government. There are people who are going to their check-ins that they have been going to for years, and they're detained out of nowhere, and they're not prepared for any type of detainment or any type of apprehension whatsoever, just because that's so routine. They then don't have plans for with their family. They don't have an attorney because it's not expected. As for people who are doing their day-to-day out in the, you know, out in the streets or at the grocery store, we're seeing a little bit less of that. However, in areas that have high immigrant populations, we're seeing still some heightened activity there.
4: Are people, like, afraid to drive? Have you talked to people who are afraid to do that?
27: Yeah, definitely.
4: So what are you advising them to do?
27: I advise people to just stay diligent, to know what's going on, make sure that you're listening to your networks, listening to your family and friends, and knowing what is going on activity-wise. There are certain groups in the area, such as Siembra, who make sure to be aware of ICE and CBP presence, and they make sure to give notification. That way people know where it is safe. Otherwise, the most important thing is to make sure to know that crimes and violations are not a joke right now. The things that you may have heard a friend or a family member did in the past, and they thought that it wasn't that big of a deal, or they were just let off for, is not going to be the case today. So take the law very seriously.
4: Have you heard from people who are feeling increased anxiety because of what's happened?
27: Most definitely. I think everybody I hear from has increased anxiety.
4: Yeah, it's interesting to learn this. And were you surprised the numbers based on this report were so high, over 5,000 in North Carolina, at least 440 arrests in the Raleigh area?
27: You know, it's almost this day and age, whatever number you're going to tell me isn't going to surprise me, unfortunately.
4: Yeah, it's hard to imagine in a lot of different respects, but it's still out there. The officials numbers coming in from the Deportation Data Project. Trey DeBrine, immigration law attorney based out of Carrboro. Trey, we thank you so much for your time here today. We appreciate it.
27: Yeah, thank you very much. Have a good day.
15: And our thanks to Jeff and Trey DeBrine for that. In other news, a judge is expected to hear from prosecutors and the suspect's defense team in what could be the final pretrial hearings of the 2012 Faith Hedgepeth murder case. At today's hearing, prosecutors are expected to ask the judge not to allow the defense team to introduce evidence that someone else is guilty. The hearing comes 1 week before jury selection starts for the trial of the accused killer Miguel Salguero Olivares on September the 28th. Now, back in August, Judge Keith Gregory heard from both sides during several days of pretrial hearings. Coming up next on WPTF's Evening News, the latest economic headlines. The first is 5:18. Time for traffic on the 8th. We've got Kyle Nashheim in the Johnson Hyundai Traffic Center. Kyle, what's happening out there?
3: Still looking at a couple incidents around the roadways here in the Triangle. Accident in the median 40 eastbound at the Davis Drive exit. This is causing slowdowns of about 2 to 3 minutes, starting all the way back at 885. More of a onlooker distraction. Got some delays on 440 eastbound of at least 5 minutes. This is due to an incident accident on the shoulder, 440 eastbound at the Yonkers Road exit. And over in Johnston County, we got, it was like an incident that vehicles on the shoulder. It's causing more of an onlooker distraction, but it's adding some delays due to debris in the roadway in the right two lanes, including that exit, the right lane that merges and ends just past the Cleveland Road exit. Make sure you're giving first responders enough room to operate when they arrive. Some slowdowns over on 540 eastbound of at least 5 to 7 minutes from Glenwood Avenue heading towards Creedmoor Road. 885, we're seeing delays in both directions, adding about 5 minutes to your commute. And 40 eastbound heading from Orange County towards Durham and 751, at about 5 to 6 minutes to your commute. That's the latest from the Johnson Hyundai Traffic Center.
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15: In statewide news, less than a week after a visit by President Trump to Gastonia, Vice President J.D. Vance was in Greensboro, lashing out at Democratic Senate candidate and former Governor Roy Cooper.
1: A man who vetoes the Parents' Bill of Rights. A man who defends gender-expansive Parents' Day. A man who cares so much about the pronouns that a radical person could foist on a six-year-old little girl.
15: The latest polls, including one commissioned by the conservative Carolina Journal, shows Cooper leading by double digits against Republican nominee Michael Whatley, who is former chair of the Republican National Committee. Now, the 2026 midterm campaign is heating up, and North Carolina is drawing national attention, as you see. Of course, Vice President Vance was at the Corey Convention Center to campaign for Michael Whatley. Whatley again faces former Governor Cooper. Now, Cooper campaigned in the Triad over the weekend, and he said,
2: "When I've worked with people in the past, it's amazing how much you do agree on, because people often focus on what you disagree on."
15: The Senate seat that will be vacated by outgoing Senator Tom Tillis is the seat. Now, this race could impact the Republican slim Senate majority. And Attorney General Jeff Jackson is warning domestic violence victims in North Carolina of new scams in which scammers impersonate law enforcement to steal victims' money. Scammers are targeting domestic violence victims by posing as law enforcement officers. Now, Jackson tells WRAL-TV.
7: Scammers are hitting people up for thousands of dollars, which is terrible, but especially when you consider these services are free.
15: Now, Jackson says to remember that filing protective orders and using victim services is free. If someone's trying to get money from you and tells you otherwise, it's a scam.
8: I'm Damian Troisi, and this is Markets in a Minute. Stocks rose in morning trading on Wall Street Monday. The S&P rose 0.5%. The Dow rose 200 points or 0.4%. The NASDAQ Composite rose 0.8%. Oil prices fell back toward $100 per barrel and helped ease pressure on stocks. That is still well above roughly $72 per barrel, which was the price in late February before the start of the U.S. war with Iran. Treasury yields fell in the bond market. Lower pressure from oil prices and treasury yields also helped boost stocks throughout much of the world. Markets in Europe and Asia also gained ground. Damian Troisi, New York.
15: WPTF News Time, 5:24. Now more from the world of business and the economy. Well, voters across the nation say skyrocketing gas prices are causing financial hardships for their families. Those concerns cut across the political spectrum and are adding to a sour political environment that may be worsening for President Donald Trump and his Republican Party as early voting begins in the midterm elections. Trump triggered a bipartisan backlash during a campaign appearance in North Carolina this past week when he played down the economic impact of surging gas prices.
6: It's a very inexpensive price to pay for what we've done. Remember that. It's a little more. It's even if it was, frankly, even if it was a lot more. But that's going to come tumbling down. That's going to be like a rocket ship in reverse.
15: Republican candidates are struggling with the additional burden of Trump's weak approval ratings, an unpopular war with Iran, and an affordability crisis that Trump and his GOP allies in Congress had promised to fix. And speaking of which, diesel prices have also hit a record high, driving up costs for just about everyone. AAA says the national average for a gallon was $6.44. This time a year ago, it was just $3.70 a gallon. Farmers in North Carolina are paying more and more for off-road prices, too. Now, Wake County farmer Jackie Thompson tells CBS 17.
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15: WPTF News Time, 5:28. Time for traffic on the 8th with Kyle Nasheim. He's in the Johnson & Dick Traffic Center. Kyle, what can we look out for?
3: Well, right now we're looking at a little bit of slowdowns around the triangle, but we got a little some good news. The vehicles in the median on 40 eastbound at the Davis Drive exit has left the roadway, now causing about a 2 to 3 minute delay as you're heading towards RDU. All vehicles from the shoulder of 440 eastbound at Yonkers Road have left as well. Still looking at about a 5 minute delay starting at Six Forks Road as you're approaching the Yonkers Road exit. Still looking at this vehicle over on the shoulder 40 eastbound just past Cleveland Road. Debris on the roadway in the right two lanes. Also seeing a little bit of slowdown on in Durham 885 in both directions, barely getting above 25 miles an hour. That's the latest from the Johnson Hyundai Traffic Center.
15: Thanks a lot, Kyle. With WPTF forecast, an overnight low 70, but a chance of showers and storms. Maybe that'll cool things off. Other than that, mostly cloudy. A high tomorrow, 86. Showers and storms likely as well, with a low of 66. Right now, it's 91 degrees with partly cloudy skies. And now the news of North Carolina and the world is next from NCN News. 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
14: NCN News, I'm Yvette Johnson. A jury has convicted a Vermont man of attempted murder in the shootings of three Palestinian college students who were walking near his home, rejecting an insanity defense rooted in his claims that he was acting on orders from the CIA and Mossad. Jason Eden faces up to life in prison in the November 2023 attack near the University of Vermont campus in Burlington, which left Hisham Awartani paralyzed from the waist down and his friends Tahsin Ali Ahmad and Kenan Abdulahmad wounded. Painting former Democratic governor and Senate candidate as a far-left extremist, Vice President J.D. Vance rallied supporters for Michael Whatley's GOP Senate bid. He characterized Cooper as a far-left extremist by vetoing an elections bill that included ID requirements.
1: Give Roy Cooper a choice between upsetting the crazies and doing his job, and he will side with the crazies every single time.
14: Diesel prices have hit a record high, driving up costs for just about everyone. AAA says the national average for a gallon was $6.44. This time a year ago, it was just $3.70. Farmers in North Carolina are paying more and more for off-road prices, too. Wake County farmer Blake Barham tells CBS 17.
16: The interest rates have gone historically high, fuel prices are high, and then the combination with the heat and the drought, it's kind of been a more so challenging year than normal.
14: An economist from NC State tells us that higher diesel prices raise production costs for farmers anywhere from between 3 to 15%, depending on the product. Attorney General Jeff Jackson is warning domestic violence victims in North Carolina of new scams in which scammers impersonate law enforcement to steal victims' money.
17: Hang up, call the real police, let us take care of it.
14: Jackson says to remember that filing protective orders and using victim services are free. If someone is trying to get money from you, tell you otherwise, it's a scam. You're listening to NCN News. Wall Street climbed to the edge of its all-time high and stocks rallied worldwide after oil prices and yields in the bond market surrendered their market-rattling gains from last week. The S&P 500 jumped 1.5% Monday and pulled within 0.4% of its record. The Dow Jones Industrial Average added 0.7% and the Nasdaq Composite climbed 2.3%. Lisa Dwyer reports on a legal agreement over the Paramount-Warner merger.
18: California's Attorney General has announced a multi-state settlement with Paramount in a lawsuit led by California challenging Paramount's acquisition of Warner Brothers Discovery. The announcement effectively paves the way for the mega merger to move forward with some new commitments. The $81 billion blockbuster deal will bring together two of Hollywood's oldest studios, key TV networks like CBS and CNN, and streaming platforms HBO Max and Paramount Plus, as well as decades of libraries with titles ranging from Harry Potter to Top Gun. I'm Lisa Dwyer.
14: U.S. Immigration and Customs Enforcement has stopped publicly revealing where it is holding most detainees who are subject to final deportation orders in a move that has made it harder for lawyers and relatives to find them. As e-bike and pedestrian incidents continue to raise concerns in Wilmington, transportation safety advocates have gathered to talk about bike regulations and sharing the road. Terry Lansdale, executive director of Bike Walk NC, told WWAY,
0: "When you use those devices properly, you don't have complaints."
14: Taylor Swift will break records at the 2026 MTV Video Music Awards on Sunday. She will receive the inaugural Artist Director honors, making her the most awarded artist in VMA history. Currently, Swift is tied with Beyoncé, each having 30 awards. The new honor will bring her a total to 31. The event will feature performances by Madonna and others. Yvette Johnson, NCN News.
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27: NCN Sports, I'm Jeff Hamlin. Appalachian State quarterback Malachi Singleton is the Sun Belt Conference Offensive Player of the Week. Singleton threw for 331 yards and two touchdowns in the Mountaineers' win over Charlotte at Kid Brewer Stadium in Boone. This Saturday night, Appalachian will try to defeat NC State for the first time ever. The Wolfpack and the Mountaineers will square off under the lights at Carter-Finley Stadium. The Mountaineers 0-6 lifetime against the Wolfpack. Appalachian defeated Charlotte on a late Saturday night in Boone, but Mountaineers head coach Dal Loggins says he was not happy with how his team handled the fourth quarter.
28: If we want to be the team that I think we can be, and the potential we have, then we need to finish games. And that game should have, the fourth quarter should have been different. It shouldn't have felt the way it did.
27: NC State's Keenan Jackson is the ACC wide receiver of the week. Jackson had 9 catches for 109 yards and 3 touchdowns against Vanderbilt. Duke senior Kevin O'Connor, the ACC co-defensive lineman of the week. O'Connor had 2 sacks and a forced fumble in Duke's win over Stanford in Durham. East Carolina's Aiden Duncanson is the American Athletic Conference Defensive Player of the Week. Duncanson returned an interception 67 yards for a touchdown in the Pirates' victory at Old Dominion. Elon's Brody Carroll, the FCS National Defensive Player of the Week. Carroll had a career-high 16 tackles and a sack in the Phoenix's win over Sacred Heart on Saturday. Carroll also the Coastal Athletic Association Defensive Player of the Week. Elon quarterback Elijah Gutman, the Coastal Rookie of the Week. Gutman accounted for 152 yards and all 3 touchdowns in the win over Sacred Heart. For the first time ever, the Campbell football team team ranked in the FCS top 25. The Camels are 3-1. They are ranked number 22 after winning its conference opener. 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
15: Thanks a lot, Jeff. WPTF News Time. We're at 5:38. Time for another look at traffic. We've got Kyle Nash. I'm now in the Johnson & Day Traffic Center. Kyle, where are the hot spots?
3: Right now, the hot spots is if you're leaving the capital city on Capitol Boulevard heading towards Perry Creek Road. We have an accident that has the right lane blocked, causing slowdowns of at least 10 minutes. Those delays starting all the way back at the old Wake Forest Road intersection. Make sure you give them first responders enough room to operate. Still looking at a vehicle on the shoulder, debris in the roadway on 40 eastbound in Johnston County, about a mile past the Cleveland Road exit. Also seeing some slowdowns leaving 440 on the 87 north, and about 5 minutes your ride heading towards 540. Some delays in South Raleigh on 40 eastbound from US 1 as you're heading towards Gorman Street at about 5 minutes to your commute. 40 eastbound around the airport exits, an extra 5 to 6 minutes heading towards North Harrison Avenue. 885, we're barely getting above 30 miles an hour in both directions. 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That's the latest for the Johnson Hyundai Traffic Center.
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27: Chance of showers and thunderstorms tonight with mostly cloudy skies and a low of 70. Showers likely Tuesday with cloudy skies and a high of 86. More rain Tuesday night with cloudy skies and a low of 66. A big drop in temperature Wednesday, a high of 73.
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15: As the Wake County Commission are preparing to vote on that strategic combination of Wake Med and Charlotte-based Atrium, they heard multiple hours of comments both for and against the updated plan. Wake Med board member Margaret Bratton says the deal will create a whole health program.
22: Through this program, Wake Med and Atrium will contribute $15 million annually for 10 years, a total of $150 million over the next decade to a fund controlled by Wake County.
15: Artis Watkins with the State Employees Association of North Carolina said the arrangement will cause state employee insurance premiums to rise.
23: And they would rise by out-of-pocket premium costs alone of around $10 to $15 a month for state employees.
15: A judge is expected to hear from prosecutors and the suspect's defense team in what could be the final pretrial hearings in the 2012 Faith Hedgepeth murder case. At today's hearing, prosecutors are expected to ask the judge not to allow the defense team to introduce evidence that someone else is guilty. The hearing comes 1 week before jury selection starts for the trial of the accused killer Miguel Salguero Olivares on Monday, September 28th. In August, Judge Keith Gregory heard from both sides during several days of pretrial hearings. hearings. And Taiwanese students at UNC Chapel Hill are calling for more transparency from university leaders after what they describe as a racially motivated harassment incident on campus. Students say it happened last month following a party hosted by the UNC Taiwanese Student Association. Afterward, members of the group say white students began mocking how they spoke and walked. Yu Xiaowang, who was on the tour, tells ABC 11 he couldn't believe it.
0: That never comes through my mind that someone would do this kind of harassment on our campus.
15: Students said they want university leaders to communicate more clearly about how reports of harassment are handled. WPTF News Time, 5:43.
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15: In national news, there are new threats from Iran. AP correspondent Ed Donahue reports.
1: A spokesperson for the paramilitary Revolutionary Guard warned Iran would change its weapons, military tactics, and targets if the conflict with the U.S. escalates.
4: Imam Shahid Mofarmud.
1: Brigadier General Hossein Mehebi says our martyred imam says that he would regionalize the war, and now the war has become regional. But because the region is so vast, there is still room for this war to expand geographically. The British military, meantime, says an unknown projectile struck a tanker as it entered the Strait of Hormuz. Two crew members sustained minor injuries. Vice President J.D. Vance says the Navy is trying to protect the strait.
11: The biggest update that we have, of course, is that we continue to see a substantial amount of oil and gas flow through the Strait of Hormuz, despite the Iranians terrorizing ships every single day.
1: Some tankers are again traveling in the strait, but traffic is well below what it once was. I'm Ed Donahue.
15: Painting former Democratic governor and Senate candidate as a far-left extremist, Vice President J.D. Vance rallied supporters for Michael Whatley's GOP Senate bid. Now, Vance characterized Roy Cooper as a, quote, far-left extremist by vetoing an elections bill that included ID requirements.
12: Because in the Republican Party, we believe, and frankly, most in the Democratic Party believe, that if you've got to show an ID to get on an airplane or show an ID to buy a six-pack of beer, you've got to show an ID to do the most important thing we do as citizens, which is to elect our leaders.
15: Vance's visit follows a visit last week by President Trump to Gastonia. And AP correspondent Jennifer King reports on a shooting near a synagogue east of Toronto.
13: In Canada, a police officer and a man were both wounded in an exchange of gunfire near the Sons of Jacob Synagogue in Belleville, Ontario. Police say officers encountered the man around 7:10 p.m. Sunday evening as members of the Jewish community gathered to mark Yom Kippur.
16: Whoever the assailant was needs to be charged.
13: Here's reaction from Premier Doug Ford.
16: I find it disgusting someone would go into synagogue or potentially go into synagogue on Yom Kippur or any day or any place of worship. It's disgusting.
13: Ontario's Special Investigations Unit says the officer is in critical but stable condition while the man remains in life-threatening condition. Belleville police said they would not provide further information while the investigation was underway. Audio courtesy CTV. I'm Jennifer King.
15: A jury has rejected a Vermont man's insanity defense in the shootings of three Palestinian college students. AP's Lisa Dwyer reports.
17: A Vermont man has been convicted of attempted murder in the shootings of three Palestinian college students who were walking near his home. The jury rejected Jason Eaton's insanity defense, finding him
18: guilty.
17: Eaton says he was acting on orders from the CIA and Mossad, and that God was commanding him to protect his Jewish neighbors. During closing arguments, State's Attorney Sarah George says Eaton knew what he was doing.
18: Jason Eaton, the state submits, intentionally shot three people who were simply walking down the street.
17: One victim was paralyzed from the waist down. Two others were wounded in the November 2023 attack near the University of Vermont campus in Burlington. I'm Lisa Dwyer.
15: And U.S. Immigration and Customs Enforcement has stopped publicly revealing where it is holding most detainees who are subject to final deportation orders in a move that has made it harder for lawyers and relatives to find them. ICE this week quietly removed the names of those detainees who make up more than one-third of the agency's recent bookings from its online detainee locator system. The practice applies to detainees who are subject to final orders of removal from an immigration court. Nearly 16,000 people who were arrested and booked into ICE detention in July were subject to final removal orders, according to ICE data obtained by the Deportation Data Project based at UC Berkeley and UCLA. And President Donald Trump is defending his push to put his name on the Kennedy Center, saying he deserves recognition for trying to save it. Trump on Friday claimed he could secure the $257 million Congress approved for repairs. He suggests the center requires an ongoing subsidy to stay open. A judge recently blocked plans to return Trump's name to the building and ordered 30 days' notice before any major changes. WPTF News Time, 5:48. More news and the latest in entertainment coming up next. But first, let's take another look at the roads with Kyle Nash. I'm Kyle's in the Johnson Hyundai Traffic Center with the latest. What's going on out there, Kyle?
2: Still looking at this accident over on northbound Capitol Boulevard as you're approaching Perry Creek Road. Right lane is blocked, causing at least a 10-minute delay, starting all the way back at the old Wake Forest Road exit. Make sure you give them first responders enough room to operate. Got an update over in Johnston County on 40 eastbound. DOT has blocked that right lane, trying to get the debris out of the roadway. A vehicle still on the shoulder, causing about a 3 to 4 minute delay, starting all the way back at Cleveland Road. No slowdowns on 540 or 440. We're looking at a little bit of slowdown on 41. Westbound. This is leaving RDU, heading towards Fayetteville Road at about 5 minutes to your commute. 885, we're looking at delays of at least 5 minutes, whether you're heading towards downtown Durham or heading towards I-40. Leaving Orange County on 40 East, heading towards Durham, we're looking at about a 5 minute ride from Highway 54 all the way until you reach the Fayetteville Road exit. That's the latest from the Johnson Hyundai Traffic Center.
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4: 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You can book appointments online or walk in, depending on the location. And though summer is coming to a close this week, for those heading to the coast, the danger lingers for some beach communities. The northern Outer Banks is now at high risk of rip currents, as the north winds will create large swells. WITN meteorologist Dustin Staples.
6: You know, they have now decided to make the northern Outer Banks a high-level risk of rip currents. We're already getting some reports of some things happening there, lifeguards and observers. Reports, as well as the north wind.
4: Well, both the southern Outer Banks and Crystal Coast are at low risk of rip currents. And as e-bike and pedestrian incidents continue to raise concerns in Wilmington, transportation safety advocates gathered during the weekend to talk about bike safety regulations and sharing the road. Terry Lansdale, executive director of Bike Walk NC, told WWAY.
7: It's an important part of the conversation about how we design our roadways, how we behave on our roadways, and how we invest in our transportation system.
4: The summit also highlighted the need for bike buses, where groups of students ride to school together with adults, helping lead the way and keep them safe. WPTF News Time, we're coming up on 5:53. Time for entertainment news. Well, 12 states and Hollywood writers reach a settlement over the Paramount-Warner merger.
8: California's Attorney General announced a settlement with Paramount in a lawsuit led by his state challenging the company's blockbuster deal to buy Warner Brothers Discovery. This deal would bring together two of Hollywood's oldest studios, as well as key TV networks like CBS and CNN, streaming platforms HBO Max and Paramount Plus, and movie titles ranging from Harry Potter to Top Gun. California Attorney General Rob Bonta says Paramount agreed to significantly increase domestic production.
9: Production in the United States, and necessarily production right here in L.A., in Hollywood. More jobs, more economic activity, better for workers.
8: Bonta says the deal includes a news editorial independence board
9: to support CBS News's and CNN's continued editorial independence, to ensure independent, objective, fact-based reporting.
8: The settlement still needs final court approval. I'm Ed Donahue.
4: And media outlets banned from the White House say they filed a lawsuit. AP's Jennifer King has more.
10: CNN, MS Now, and Politico issued a joint statement saying they're suing after their reporters were denied access at the White House. They say, left unchallenged, it presents a threat to press freedom and the public's right to independent journalism. President Trump said Friday he was barring the outlets because of reporting he found to be fake news.
11: I don't think somebody should be allowed to come in and write fake stories.
10: The reporters' entry badges were disabled on Saturday. MS Now reporter Akayla Gardner describes how she was turned away.
12: I want to say not just me, but also our photographer had their badge taken this morning, of course, after President Trump made clear that he wants to ban MS Now, CNN, and Politico.
10: The head of the White House Correspondents Association is calling on the administration to immediately restore access. Jennifer King, Washington.
4: Well, the son of supermodel Cindy Crawford, Presley Gerber, has died at the age of 27. Medical examiner records show Gerber died Sunday at a rehabilitation facility.

0: An autopsy was performed, but the medical examiner's website said more testing is required before investigators can give a cause. The death was confirmed by Allie Jenkins, a representative for Crawford, and her husband, businessperson Randy Gerber. Now, Jenkins said the family is asking for privacy. Presley was a model in his own right and the older brother of model and actor Akaya Gerber. Now, he had been open about his struggles with mental health and substance abuse, documenting his journey on Instagram. And Ed Sheeran's comments on Gaza after his supporting acts pull out of his tour. AP correspondent Kara Shamas reports.
1: Pop star Ed Sheeran opened a concert in Philadelphia without his supporting acts, saying what's happening in Gaza is catastrophic and unjustifiable. In the Saturday night performance at Lincoln Financial Field, Sheeran also said he didn't want his shows to be about politics. Sheeran's tour has been in the spotlight since his supporting acts withdrew in solidarity with opener Macklemore, who was dropped from the tour after making pro-Palestinian comments on stage. The decision to drop Macklemore came at the urging of New England Patriots and stadium owner Robert Kraft. Hilary Steinberg is an Ed Sheeran fan from Philadelphia.
2: I feel fairly betrayed as a former fan because I think that doing the right thing is stronger and is more important than his music or him as a celebrity.
1: I'm Karen Shamas.
0: Well, Ed's bestie, Taylor Swift, will break records at the 2026 MTV Video Music Awards on Sunday. She'll receive the inaugural Artist Director's Honors, making her the most awarded artist in VMA history. Currently, Swift is tied with Beyonce, each having 30 awards. The new honor will bring her total to 31. The awards show will air live on CBS and stream on Paramount Plus. Madonna leads with 11 nominations, followed by Swift with 9. The event will feature performances by Madonna and others. Now, Nirvana will receive the Video Vanguard Award. Fan voting ends on September 25th, and the two-hour show will broadcast live on CBS again on Sunday, September 27th at 7:30 p.m. Eastern and 4:30 p.m. Pacific. New York Knicks star Jalen Brunson will make a guest starring appearance on Law & Order SVU this fall. NBC announced last Thursday that Brunson will appear in the season's fifth episode, which is scheduled to air November 5th. Details on Brunson's exact role weren't revealed, but Brunson already is set to host the season premiere of Saturday Night Live on September 26th. He made an appearance Monday in the opening of the Emmy Awards telecast last week that was hosted by Law & Order SVU star Mariska Hargitay. And Buckingham Palace has forcefully denied a claim that the brother of the late Princess Diana and King Charles III said she, his ex-wife, would soon be forgotten after her death. In a new book, Charles Spencer recounts the traumatic days after Diana was killed in a car crash in Paris in 1997 at the age of 36. He alleges that he argued with his sister's former husband over palace plans for Prince William and Prince Harry, then aged 15 and 12, to walk behind her coffin during the funeral procession. Spencer says he told the then Prince Charles that Diana would not have wanted her boys to undergo the ordeal. He claims the prince told him, quote, rest assured, we'll forget her soon enough. Spencer also accuses Charles of having contempt for his ex-wife and sounding elated after her death. Spencer's book, titled Swan Song, Diana, My Sister, is due to be published tomorrow. WPTF News Time, 5:58, time for another look at the roads. We got Kyle Nash. I'm in the Johnson Hyundai Traffic Center.
3: Still looking at this incident over on northbound Capitol Boulevard. Right lane is blocked just past the Grisham Lake Road exit intersection. As you're heading towards Perry Creek Road, stop and go conditions, at least a 10-minute delay. Those delays starting all the way back at the old Wake Forest Road exit. Got some slowdowns on northbound 401. This is approaching 540, starting at Spring Forest Road. At about 5 minutes to your commute. Over in Johnston County, right lane is still blocked on 40 eastbound, starting at the Cleveland Road exit as you about a mile past that exit. Well, then you're back up to the posted speed limit as they're working to get debris out of the roadway. Back over around the airport exits, no slowdowns on 40 eastbound, 40 west, heading towards Durham. We're looking at a 5-minute delay starting at Miami Boulevard, 885 north, adding about 5 minutes to your commute as you're approaching Ellis Road. That's the latest from the Johnson Hyundai Traffic Center.
0: Thanks a lot, Kyle. WPTF forecast, overnight low 70 with a chance of showers and storms, and a high tomorrow 86. Showers and storms likely right now. We're at 91. 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
5: News this hour from Town Hall. I'm Keith Peters in Washington. Media outlets banned from the White House say they've filed the lawsuit.
6: CNN, MS Now, and Politico issued a joint statement saying they're suing after their reporters were denied access at the White House. They say, left unchallenged, it presents a threat to press freedom and the public's right to independent journalism. President Trump said Friday he was barring the outlets because of reporting he found to be fake news.
7: I don't think somebody should be allowed to come in and write fake stories.
6: The reporters' entry badges were disabled on Saturday. MS Now reporter Akayla Gardner describes how she was turned away.
8: I want to say not just me, but also our photographer had their badge taken this morning. Of course, after President Trump made clear that he wants to ban MS Now, CNN, and Politico.
6: Jennifer King, Washington.
5: A jury has rejected a Vermont man's insanity defense in the shootings of three Palestinian college students.
9: The jury rejected Jason Eaton's insanity defense, finding him
10: guilty.
9: Eaton says he was acting on orders from the CIA and Mossad, and that God was commanding him to protect his Jewish neighbors. During closing arguments, state's attorney Sarah George says Eaton knew what he was doing.
10: Jason Eaton, the state submits, intentionally shot three people who were simply walking down the street.
9: One victim was paralyzed from the waist down. Two others were wounded. In the November 2023 attack near the University of Vermont campus in Burlington, I'm Lisa Dwyer.
5: 12 states and Hollywood writers challenging Paramount's buyout of Warner Brothers Discovery have agreed to settle their lawsuits against the mega merger. On Wall Street, the Dow by 366 points, the NASDAQ rose 599, the S&P 500 advanced 114. More on these stories at townhall.com.
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5: Here's the Wall Street Business Report.
12: The Government Accountability Office says a federal agency spent $6.7 billion on paid leave for workers who left under the DOGE cuts. The Office of Personnel Management says that one-time cost takes those salaries off the books. It is now projected to save more than $20 billion a year. China and the U.S. divided on many issues as President Trump is set to sit down with China's Xi Jinping this week. One area where they agree, though, seems to be...
13: And that is fast food. As their leaders prepare to meet in Washington, American restaurant and beverage chains are expanding rapidly in China. And major Chinese chains are increasingly trying their luck in the U.S. Both see opportunities to trade more burgers and bubble tea across the Pacific.
12: That is John Scott reporting. A winning session on Wall Street. The Dow was up 366 points. The closing bell. And for the Wall Street Business Report, I'm Bob Agnew.
5: News and analysis at townhall.com. The Trump administration charges a group of illegal aliens with fraudulent voting, amongst other things. Correspondent Laura Winters reports.
14: With 6 weeks remaining until Americans head to vote in the midterm elections, the Justice Department charging 16 people in multiple states with election-related crimes, including illegal aliens allegedly casting ballots in federal elections back in 2022 and 2024. The DOJ saying on its X page, if you are not allowed to vote in our elections, you shouldn't. And if you do, that's a crime. This isn't a partisan issue. Explanation point. Laura Winters reporting.
5: A jury has convicted a Vermont man of attempted murder in the shootings of three Palestinian college students who were walking near his home, rejecting an insanity defense rooted in his claims that he was acting on orders from the CIA and Mossad. Jason Eaton faces up to life in prison for the November 2023 attack. More at townhall.com.
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0: 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We are at 89 degrees, mostly partly cloudy skies, the overnight low 70. I'm here in the WPTF News studio with Charles Hadley and operations and traffic reporter Kyle Nasheim.
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0: Oh, just getting a weather report. The National Weather Service here in Raleigh has issued a severe thunderstorm warning for west central Wake County and northeastern Chatham County until 6:45 p.m. Now, that they're looking at 60 miles per hour wind gusts and quarter-size hail, so that is something to look out. Again, that is until 6:45 p.m. tonight. Well, as the Wake County Commission were preparing to vote on that strategic combination of Wake Med and Charlotte-based Atrium, they heard multiple hours of comments both for and against the updated plan. Thad McDonald, chair of Wake Med Board of Directors, said this is a very important decision and shouldn't be taken lightly.
15: This combination will ensure that Wake Med will remain Wake Med. Our goal is to provide for exceptional doctors, nurses, and staff the resources they need to perform this vital mission.
0: Resident Matt Roden said, or asked about changes made in the last few days to, quote, sweeten the deal.
16: My question is, why did it take all of this time for the more benefits to be placed on the table and in plain view? Negotiations are one thing, trying to hoodwink a hospital system, commissioners, and the public is another thing.
0: The evidentiary hearing ahead of the Faith Hedgepeth murder trial was held today. Hedgepeth was a 19-year-old sophomore at the University of North Carolina, Chapel Hill, when she was found dead in her off-campus apartment on September 7th of 2012. Miguel Salguero Olivares was arrested in September 2021 and charged with murder in the case. Pretrial motions were heard in August, and evidence mentioned in those included Hedgepeth's blood alcohol level on the night where Salguero Olivares' DNA was not found, and what Hedgepeth's roommate told investigators about the night of the crime. Salguero Olivares is set to go to trial starting September 28th. And Taiwanese students at the University of North Carolina at Chapel Hill were calling for more transparency from university leaders after what they described as a racially motivated harassment incident on campus in late August. Students say it happened after a welcome party hosted by the UNC Taiwanese Student Association. Afterward, members say a group of students approached them and acted in a way intended to mock them. Yu Chao Wang, who was on the tour, tells ABC 11.
17: There is five or six male and white male that appears to be like undergrad student that walk past us, and then as they walk past us, they try to mimic the monkey-like, so they put their hands on the ground.
0: Congresswoman Valerie Fushi has called on UNC Chancellor Lee Roberts to address the incidents. WPTF News time, 6:08 time for a look at traffic. We've got Kyle Nasheim in the Johnson & Day Traffic Center. Kyle, I know there were a couple of incidents earlier. They cleared up yet?
3: They have not. We're still seeing slowdowns on outbound Capitol Boulevard starting just past the Old Wake Forest Road exit. Right lane is blocked as you are heading towards Perry Creek Road at a stop and go conditions of at least 10 to 15 minutes. Once you reach Perry Creek Road, you're back up to the posted speed limit. I got an accident. All lanes have reopened over in Johnston County on 40 eastbound. DOT is working on the vehicle on the shoulder, but it's causing more of a onlooker distraction. Auto debris has been removed from the roadway. Got an accident on the shoulder 40 eastbound at the Page Road exit, causing more of an onlooker distraction as drivers are exiting Miami Boulevard and getting onto Page Road. Had some slowdowns on 40 westbound. This is starting at Miami Boulevard at about 5 minutes to your commute. Once you reach Highway 55, you're back up to the posted speed limit. 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
23: Chance of showers and thunderstorms tonight with mostly cloudy skies and a low of 70. Showers likely Tuesday with cloudy skies and a high of 86. More rain Tuesday night with cloudy skies and a low of 66. A big drop in temperature Wednesday, a high of 73.
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0: Well, the Wake County Board of Commissioners is scheduled to vote today on the proposed merger between Wake Med and Atrium Health. Some commissioners say they're still skeptical about various aspects of the potential merger. Former Morrisville Town Councilman Steve Rao joined Jeff Hamlin to discuss what he has heard from his constituents.
24: It's a mixture of things that we're hearing from commissioners, and looking away from how the votes will go, what have you heard from various Wake County constituents?
25: Yeah, you know, well, what I'm hearing from folks, Jeff, is that, you know, this is bigger than a hospital merger. I mean, you know, Wake Med has been providing health care for generations to Raleigh, to all of our area. So any change in governance is going to really require a lot of public scrutiny. So there's a lot of heightened tensions about what this is going to mean for patients, for the quality of care, the cost of health care. It's hard when you've been used to something for so long. And I see legitimate arguments on both sides. You know, some people and some commissioners or some people that I've heard from have said that, you know, they see the benefit of the access to capital, the $2 billion of investment, the facilities, the specialty care, and they'll be able to compete with Duke and UNC. But I think there is apprehension about cost in a time when costs are rising, and then access to care, and then also the quality of medical care that will be provided.
24: Governor Josh Stein came out and didn't outright support the potential merger, but also said that he did not oppose the combination after various revisions were made. Were you surprised by that?
25: No, I mean, I wasn't surprised. I mean, you know, he's probably not going to come in one way or the other as the governor of our state. I don't think he's ever going to go against a merger. You know, he's got a lot of other big issues going on. But, I mean, I wasn't too surprised. I mean, I don't, you know, his leadership style is more of a consensus builder. I think, as you know, mergers are something we see all the time across different industries. So as long as, you know, Wake Med and Atrium can work on the system, I mean, I know Don Ginzig, he's a very, very great leader. I think him and his team would work to make sure that it worked for the people of Wake County. So I'm always an optimist. I always look at the glass half full. So I'm assuming that Governor Stein would assume the same.
24: And obviously we'll keep you updated about what is going on here with this vote. It's taking place as we go on today. Also, Steve, something that you're going to be present for, the former Comptroller General of the United States, David Walker, is going to be attending a breakfast coming up here this week, right?
25: Yeah, this is exciting. You know, as a former elected official, I'm doing a lot of media work, and now I'm also on a podcast with David M. Walker, who's a former comptroller of the U.S. We manage a podcast on Roku TV now called the Economics Monday. But he was the comptroller, the general accounting office, CAO, for during the Clinton and George W. Bush administrations. And he's coming up with a new book on Social Security. He's a real expert on the national debt, around $40 trillion today. So he was at NC State last week. He's coming back to Duke, and he decided to do an executive briefing for me at the Central Pine Regional Council, where I serve on the board. He used to be called Triangle J. So I'm inviting some mayors and elected leaders to come and hear him out. The other thing, Jeff, that's interesting is he was the co-chair of No Labels with former U.S. Senator Joe Manchin from my home state of West Virginia, and he's going to be talking a little about the divisiveness of politics and, you know, how we can bring more independence in the fold. I know you and I, know how divided it is today, right?
24: Absolutely.
25: In midterms, and so I think it's needed. As a moderate Democrat, I'm a consensus voter, and I think it's just gotten too divisive on both sides, that's just my take on it. But, yeah, it's
24: sure.
25: A great event. Really smart guy, and Economics Monday is the show that we have on Roku TV, but I'm starting a lecture series bringing in some of these guests. So life is good after politics, although I love the media. So, I love coming and sharing my ideas. But anyway,
24: sure.
25: David M. Walker. Yeah.
24: It is an interesting time because you mentioned Joe Manchin. He, as for years, he served as a Democrat, but he was one of the few Democrats I knew that came out with a campaign ad against telling Barack Obama he can't take his guns right in the middle of the midterms in 2010, I believe it was, when Joe Manchin was up for re-election in West Virginia. So it's a fascinating time right now because we're at a point now where the media is being banned again by Donald Trump, and this is not the first time that this has happened, and I'm not sure if that helps matters at all if we can't get objective information about what's going on in the center of the country.
25: I mean, look, as a father of a journalist, I'll tell you that I think, yourself included, whether you're in radio, TV, print, we need journalists to tell stories. I mean, that's what built the foundation of this country, right? And so I just feel like, we need that. We need to hear from all sides. We need to make decisions that are in the best interest of the people that we represent. And one of the things Manchin says, which I agree with, is that I think these primaries have enabled, extremes on either side. And so the independents don't come out to vote. And I think that it wouldn't hurt American politics to have more options on the table. And David Walker is going to be talking about that. Also, there's the Forward Party. And I mean, they're doing great stuff. So, it's, you and I just tell you, when you get on the other side, you see it's divided. And, we sent man to the moon when Kennedy was president. And my father-in-law wanted to be a surgeon. And he saw that moment of man walking on the moon. And that was a country that he wanted to be in. And we can come together to do great things. I just think we got to put aside our differences and work for the greater good.
24: Absolutely. Steve, what's the name of that podcast again that people can find on Roku?
25: Yeah, it's just Economics Monday with David M. Walker. It's on Pod TV, which is a part of Roku TV, but I can send you the link. You can just do Google and find it. And I look forward to coming back in studio, seeing all my friends at WPTF. I'm grateful for all the work you do. Still, you got you on my radio when I'm driving to wherever I'm driving. And
24: thank you.
25: Got a little more time on my hands now, so maybe I'll drop by the station sometime and bring you guys some donuts and coffee.
24: Absolutely. Well, hopefully that can happen pretty soon. Steve Rao, thank you so much, Steve. You can find that podcast once again, Economics Monday, on Roku. Thanks so much, Steve.
25: Yep, thank you.
0: All right, thanks to Jeff. Always good to hear from Steve Rao, and I want to see those donuts and coffee for sure. WPTF News Time, 6:18. Time for another look at traffic. We've got Kyle Nash on without donuts and coffee in the Johnson Hyundai Traffic Center. What's happening out there, Kyle?
3: Well, it looks like those donuts and coffee are currently stuck on 40 eastbound right now. This is around the Aviation Parkway exit, a 5-minute delay from 540 as you're approaching North Harrison Avenue. Good news over on outbound Capitol Boulevard. All lanes have reopened. We're seeing traffic going at the posted speed limit. Still seeing some slowdowns, like the incident has been moved over to the shoulder. So at least a 5-minute delay starting at Grisham Lake Road as you're heading towards the Perry Creek Road intersection. Heading over towards the Bull City, we're got an accident on the shoulder. This is approaching the Page Road exit of 40 eastbound at the exit lane between Miami Boulevard and Page Road. Once again, more of an onlooker distraction. That's the latest from the Johnson Hyundai Traffic Center.
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0: In statewide news, with less than 2 months to go before the November general election, Vice President J.D. Vance was in Greensboro stumping for Republican Michael Whatley against former North Carolina Governor Roy Cooper. J.D. Vance characterized Cooper as a far-left extremist by vetoing an elections bill that included ID requirements.
7: Your elections are less safe because instead of being a patriot, instead of having the courage to stand up to the far left, Roy Cooper bent the knee.
0: A recent poll showed that Cooper is leading in the race by as much as 15 percentage points. The 2026 midterm campaign is heating up, and North Carolina is drawing national attention. Now, today, as we said, Vice President Vance was at the Corey Convention Center to campaign for Michael Whatley, who faces former Governor Cooper. Now, Cooper campaigned in the Triad over the weekend, and he said,
8: "When you find that common ground that we want people to have a good education, or that it's important for people to have health care, or it's important for us to drive down this debt."
0: Now, Cooper is up in the polls against Whatley. Elon University poll director Jason Husser tells WFMY.
10: We're seeing campaigns go into full swing in North Carolina with President Trump here last week, and now J.D. Vance coming to Greensboro. This is in large part trying to boost Michael Whatley's numbers.
0: Now, Husser said the visit following President Donald Trump's appearance in North Carolina last week is aimed in part at increasing Whatley's name recognition and re-energizing the coalition that helped Trump win the state back in 2024. And Attorney General Jeff Jackson is warning domestic violence victims in North Carolina of new scams in which scammers impersonate law enforcement and court officials to steal victims' money. Jackson tells WRAL-TV.
26: Law enforcement district attorneys will never call you and ask for money. If you get a call like that, it is a scam.
0: Jackson says to remember that filing protective orders and using victim services are free. If someone is trying to get money from you, tells you otherwise, it's a scam.
27: I'm Damian Troisi, and this is the AP Markets Report. Stocks rose on Wall Street Monday after oil prices and yields in the bond market eased. The S&P 500 index jumped 1.5% and came to within 0.4% of its record. The Dow rose 0.7%. The Nasdaq Composite jumped 2.3% as chip stocks gained ground. Oil prices fell back toward $100 per barrel and helped ease pressure on stocks. That is still well above roughly $72 per barrel, which was the price in late February before the start of the U.S. war with Iran. Treasury yields fell in the bond market. Markets in Europe gained ground. Damian Troisi, New York.
0: WPTF News Time, 6:24. Now more from the world of business and the economy. Movie studio Paramount has agreed to settle an antitrust lawsuit filed by 12 states, the last big obstacle blocking the company's $81 billion acquisition of Warner Brothers Discovery in a deal that would transform the movie industry landscape. In the settlement, which still needs to be signed off by a judge, Paramount agreed to terms including a five-year movie production plan and to invest $1.5 billion in domestic movies. Now, state attorneys general say the settlement guarantees investment in domestic movie production and provides worker protection. But analysts say the deal is still likely to lead to less competition in the industry and higher prices for consumers. Now, speaking of prices, diesel prices have hit a record high, driving up costs for just about everyone. AAA says the national average for a gallon was $6.44. This time a year ago, it was just $3.70 a gallon. Farmers in North Carolina are paying more and more for off-road prices, too. Wake County farmer Jackie Thompson tells CBS 17.
5: We've had traumatically bad weather this summer. Dry, very hot, and it's really affected our crops. Our yields are down probably 35, 40, 50%.
0: Now, an economist from NC State tells us that higher diesel prices raise production costs for farmers anywhere from 3 to 15%, depending on the product. And Jeff Gilbert gets customized in today's Car Chronicles.
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0: And President Donald Trump and Chinese leader Xi Jinping are expected to meet this week to discuss artificial intelligence. The meeting comes amid rising concerns about AI's potential threats and the competitive tension between the two countries. On Sunday, U.S. Treasury Secretary Scott Bessent said the U.S. and China discussed setting up a mechanism for AI dialogue and notification system for AI incidents impacting national security. Both nations are worried about AI's potential to attack critical infrastructure. Despite U.S. export controls, Chinese AI models are increasingly competitive. Accusations of technology theft remain a sore point in their relationship.
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0: 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It's time for another look at traffic on the 8s. Kyle Nashheim is waiting in the John Sunday Traffic Center with all the latest on your ride home. Kyle?
3: Still looking at mostly calm conditions around the triangle. Good news over on outbound Capitol Boulevard. An accident has been cleared off the shoulder. Still looking at about a 2 to 3 minute delay as you're approaching Perry Creek Road. Then you're going at the posted speed limit as you're heading towards Wake Forest. No slowdowns on 540 or 440. 40 eastbound around the airport exit. Looks like we've got some rain in the area. It's causing about a 5 minute delay eastbound from 540 headed towards North Harrison Avenue. A little further back on 40 East, accident on the shoulder at the Page Road exit causing more of an onlooker distraction. 885, we're looking at no slowdowns and we're seeing no delays if you're headed towards Orange County on 40 West or 85 South, and no slowdowns over in Johnston County on 40 East heading towards Benson. That's the latest from the Johnson Hyundai Traffic Center.
0: Thanks a lot, Kyle. WPTF forecast, overnight low 70 with a chance of showers and storms. Now, we were under a severe thunderstorm warning. It was supposed to expire in about 15 minutes, but it looks like that's already expired. We do have a chance of some showers and storms tonight as well. The high tomorrow, 86, with showers and thunderstorms likely. Right now, it's 88 and partly cloudy. And now news from around the state and around the world next from NCN News. 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
15: NCN News, I'm Yvette Johnson. Painting former Democratic governor and Senate candidate Roy Cooper as a far-left extremist, Vice President J.D. Vance rallied supporters for Michael Whatley's GOP Senate bid. He characterized Cooper as a far-left extremist by vetoing an elections bill that included ID requirements.
7: Give Roy Cooper a choice between upsetting the crazies and doing his job, and he will side with the crazies every single time.
15: For his part, Cooper campaigned in the Triad over the weekend.
16: When I've worked with people in the past, it's amazing how much you do agree on, because people often focus on what you disagree on.
15: Hundreds of flights have been canceled in the U.S. Northeast due to technical problems at a key regional air traffic control center that halted operations at every major airport in the New York City area for several hours Monday. However, President Trump's flight from Washington to New York departed as scheduled. The Federal Aviation Administration says a key circuit failed at an air traffic facility in Philadelphia. After a lengthy public hearing, Wake County commissioners are considering a proposed merger between WakeMed and Atrium Health. The deal would put WakeMed under the state's largest healthcare system and has sparked concerns over costs, patient care, and transparency. Governor Josh Stein issued a statement over the weekend saying recent changes to the deal allow him to approve of the arrangement. You can get your updated flu and COVID-19 shots at local pharmacies, health departments, and doctors' offices across North Carolina. UNC infectious disease physician Dr. David Wall tells NCN News.
17: There's no harm in taking them both together.
15: The State Bureau of Investigations is investigating after a Charlotte police officer shot and killed a person over the weekend just north of Uptown Charlotte. Police say they saw a large group of people in what appeared to be a criminal transaction. Chief Estella Patterson said.
18: Officers pursued the individual on foot. Then the individual produced a firearm and officers perceived an imminent deadly threat.
15: You're listening to NCN News. On the markets, the S&P 500 jumped 1.5% Monday and pulled within 0.4% of its record. The Dow Jones Industrial Average added 0.7% and the Nasdaq Composite climbed 2.3%. U.S. Immigration and Customs Enforcement has stopped publicly revealing where it is holding most detainees who are subject to final deportation orders in a move that has made it harder for lawyers and relatives to find them. ICE this week quietly removed the names of those detainees from its online detainee locator system. We're hearing now from the attorney of the 17-year-old North Carolina girl who recorded and distributed a live stream of a shooting that killed three people at a San Diego mosque. The girl, identified in court records as Sarah Santiago, was arrested and now faces murder and conspiracy charges. In an AP interview, her attorney, Alan Durasami, says she is not the person being portrayed on social media.
19: I've spoken to her several times, and she's doing well at this point. And I wish people could see the photographs of a quinceañera, which absolutely don't reflect who she looks like in the pictures that were taken of her that's being spread around social media and other places.
15: More than 2,300 people across the U.S. were killed or injured in railroad crossing collisions or trespassing incidents in 2025. Norfolk Southern's chief safety officer, John Phleps, wants to help educate the public during National SeaTrax Think Train Week.
20: It's
1: called the emergency notification sign. It's a little blue sign that's posted at every single grade crossing in America. That sign has information about the crossing. It also has a phone number that's going to get you straight to the railroad's dispatcher so they can notify trains and potentially get them stopped short.
15: Netflix's new A Different World sequel arrives with high expectations. The original series inspired many viewers in their college and career choices. The sequel premieres September 24th. Yvette Johnson, NCN News.
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31: NCN Sports, I'm Jeff Hamlin. Duke dominant in its win over Stanford on Saturday, and the Blue Devils senior defensive lineman Kevin O'Connor has been named the ACC co-defensive lineman of the week. O'Connor had two sacks and a forced fumble in the Blue Devils' win in Durham. NC State's Kenan Jackson, the ACC wide receiver of the week. Jackson had nine catches for 109 yards and three touchdowns against Vanderbilt. East Carolina's Aiden Duncanson is the American Athletic Conference Defensive Player of the Week. Duncanson returned an interception 67 yards for a touchdown in the Pirates' win over Old Dominion on Saturday. Appalachian State quarterback Malachi Singleton, the Sun Belt Conference Offensive Player of the Week. Singleton threw for 331 yards and two touchdowns in the Mountaineers' win over Charlotte in Boone. Now Appalachian preparing to face NC State, the Mountaineers' 0-6 lifetime against the Wolfpack. They will face off against State under the lights inside Carter-Finley Stadium on Saturday. Appalachian State head coach Dal Loggins says that NC State quarterback C.J. Bailey is a dangerous threat.
32: You forget how big he is. And, you know, so I think that you've got to do a great job containing him. I think the people that play him understand the respect level you better have for him, because he can hurt you that way and he can help hurt you throwing the football.
31: Western Carolina running back Joshua Perry is the Southern Conference Offensive Player of the Week. Perry rushed for 142 yards and scored three touchdowns in the Catamounts' win over Presbyterian in Cullowhee on Saturday. The Catamounts' Brian McCollum, a native of Sanford, the Southern Conference Special Teams Player of the Week. McCollum converted three field goals and seven extra points. Gardner Webb's Trey Yanez is the Ohio Valley Conference Defensive Player of the Week. Yanez led the Running Bulldogs with 12 tackles in their win over North Carolina Central. 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
0: Thanks a lot, Jeff. WPTF News Time. We are now at 6:38. Now, time for traffic on the 8th, and we've got Kyle Nasheim in the Johnson & Dade Traffic Center. Kyle, what can you tell us about our ride home today?
3: Right now, it looks like smooth sailing around the triangle, seeing no slowdowns over in the capital city on 540 or 440. A little bit of delay on 40 eastbound. This is around the Aviation Parkway exit. As you're approaching North Harrison Avenue, only slowing you down an extra 5 minutes starting at Airport Boulevard. Got some westbound delays heading towards Aviation Parkway. That's an extra 3 to 4 minutes. Still looking at this incident over in the Bull City on 40 eastbound. It's on the shoulder. All lanes are open at the Page Road exit. It's more of a onlooker distraction. No slowdowns on 885 40 westbound and 85 south heading towards Orange County and Hillsboro. We're looking at no slowdowns and no delays over in Johnston County on 40 east all the way down towards Benson and I-95. 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That's the latest from the Johnson Hyundai Traffic Center.
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8: Chance of showers and thunderstorms tonight with mostly cloudy skies and a low of 70. Showers likely Tuesday with cloudy skies and a high of 86. More rain Tuesday night with cloudy skies and a low of 66. A big drop in temperature Wednesday, a high of 73.
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0: Well, NC by Train launches free transit connection program for rail passengers traveling between Raleigh and Charlotte. They'll soon have an easier way to connect to public transit at stops along North Carolina's intercity passenger rail route. Jason Ortner, director of the NC Department of Transportation's rail division, joined Jeff Hamlin to discuss the new rail and ride pass.
10: What is the rail and ride pass?
11: So the rail and ride pass is an amenity that we're providing to the passengers that use NC by Train. We are always looking for ways to kind of work on that last mile. The train does a great job of getting folks to and from destinations all throughout the Piedmont, destination between Charlotte and Raleigh. But we're also really interested in making sure they can get these, our passengers can get to the, their final destinations. Many of our passengers use rideshare services like Uber and Lyft, but we have a lot of passengers that are looking for other options as well. And so we've been working with regional transit authorities to make sure that that connection can be made in an easy and seamless way.
10: And not only can they make that in a seamless way, but customers can participate, making it easier to reach their destination without even a car, right?
11: That's right, right. So when they get to their destination, they can actually, we actually have a code, a process that they can use to make sure that the transit pass, the transit ticket, is included with their ticket purchase, and they can just complete their journey real seamlessly that way to their final destination.
10: Yeah. Now, this program includes several different systems, public transit systems that's participating in this, right?
11: That's correct. We have eight different systems that are included here in the Triangle region. We've got Go Triangle, Go Raleigh, all in, that are part of the program. But we have systems throughout the line between Charlotte and Raleigh.
10: And people can go by their website, go by a website, and receive a code by email. Is that correct?
11: That's correct. We on our webpage at ncbytrain.org, there's a link that to this rail and ride process that takes you to the exact steps how to get that code and get your pass.
10: Now, people have been taking advantage of rail travel over the last year more and more. And how much has there been an increase in rail travel in North Carolina?
11: Well, folks are using the train really more than ever. Last year, we completed the calendar year with 740,000 passengers just on the North Carolina NC by Trains services. That's a 60% increase over 2019 levels. We continue to see folks using the train in record numbers.
10: Yeah, and I know that it's becoming more of a priority. In fact, earlier this year, you announced plans to have train service to Rockingham again, right?
11: We did. In fact, that was a very successful train service down to the NASCAR event in Rockingham. Again, this year, we will support train service to the North Carolina State Fair. Multiple trips a day. The North Carolina Lexington Barbecue Festival will be something we support as well for special stops in Lexington, North Carolina. But we're always looking for opportunities. People can take the train to Carolina Panthers games.
10: That's right, and at a reduced fee, as a matter of fact. And based on what I saw from their defense yesterday, that'd be a much more joyous trip.
11: Absolutely.
10: They can have one player make two interceptions, return for one for a touchdown, and have nine tackles in a game. I imagine a lot of people would want to fill that train and see as much as they can.
11: Exactly.
10: When it comes to, how much feedback are you getting regarding Panther people going from Raleigh to Charlotte to check out Panther games?
11: Yeah, I think folks really see it as a convenient way to get there. You know, we have a great connection once folks get to the station in Charlotte. There's already a shuttle connection, a nice quality shuttle connection provided by CAP to get to the to and from the game. It takes away the stress of parking. Folks are real positive about it. They really like it as part of their overall experience of enjoying the game.
10: Yeah. Now, the State Department of Transportation received $300 million from the federal government to close railroad crossings in Durham and Guilford counties this year and make other upgrades along the North Carolina Rail Corridor. Where's some of that money going?
11: Yeah, that we're really excited about this, and it just shows how much USDOT and the federal government really believes in North Carolina's program to deliver on rail. We are going to see safety improvements by the closure of nine grade crossings at grade crossings in the Greensboro Raleigh segment. We're also adding 6.5 miles of new second track, which will allow us to run more trains in the future and run them reliably. So there's a lot going on with that and modernizing that piece of the railroad so that we can continue to deliver a good product for the people of North Carolina.
10: And it's going to allow you to build other sections between Durham and RTP and in downtown Cary too, right?
11: That's correct, right. We're adding some tracks there to create some fluidity in the rail network. To improve, right here in the Triangle, you know, the opportunity to get to stations all along the line more reliably and quickly.
10: Jason Orthner from the North Carolina Department of Transportation Rail Division. Jason, thank you so much for your time today. We appreciate it, and we'll talk to you again soon. Thanks so much.
11: Thanks, Jeff.
0: And our thanks to Jeff and to Jason Orthner. A lot of good things going on with NC by train. WPTF News Time, we're at 6:48. Let's talk about another mode of transportation, cars. Let's see what's happening out there in the Johnson & Day Traffic Center. What's happening on I-40, 540, all the 40s. What's happening up there? Kyle Nashheim's there. He can tell us.
3: Got some slick roads over on 40 eastbound around the airport exits. This is around Aviation Parkway. Rain has left the area, but you're still got some slick roads. Adding about 5 minutes to your commute. This is started at 540. Once you reach North Harrison Avenue, you're back up to the posted speed limit. No slowdowns on 540 or 440. No delays over into Bull City on 885 in either direction. Still looking at an accident on the shoulder of 40 East, the Page Road exit. DOT is on the scene, causing more of an onlooker distraction as people are heading towards RDU. Over in Eastern Wake County, got no slowdowns on 64 eastbound as you're approaching the North Rendell Avenue exit over in Zebulon. 40 eastbound in Johnston County, no slowdowns from Garner heading all the way down towards Benson and the I-95 interchange. No delays over in Cary on US 1 south from I-40 all the way down towards Sanford and the 421 exit. That's the latest from the Johnson Hyundai Traffic Center.
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3: Well, good evening, everyone. Taking a look at national news, the attorney for a Venezuelan man shot by a federal immigration officer in Texas says he is being held at a detention center after being released from a hospital with a bullet still in his back. Immigration attorney Kate Lincoln Goldfinch told a news conference today that Rafael Garces Perez was making a DoorDash delivery in Austin on Sunday when immigration officers in an unmarked vehicle sideswiped his car and forced it to stop. She said Perez was then shot and taken to a hospital, but he was transferred to an immigration detention center without the bullet being removed. The U.S. Department of Homeland Security has released little information about the shooting. And an offer from the U.K. to help Saudi Arabia as Houthi rebels step up attacks. AP's Lisa Dwyer reports.
4: Britain's Prime Minister Andy Burnham says that Britain has agreed to provide limited military support to Saudi Arabia to repel attacks by Iran-backed Houthi rebels in Yemen. Burnham says the Royal Air Force will provide air-to-air refueling of Saudi planes over the next several weeks. The conflict between the Houthis and Yemen's Saudi-backed government has reignited, with Houthis aiming missile and drone strikes at Saudi Arabia. The Houthis also declared a blockade on Saudi shipping, attacking Saudi-linked vessels and oil facilities inside the kingdom, which is the world's top oil exporter. I'm Lisa Dwyer.
3: And Lisa also tells us about major flight delays in the Northeast.
4: Hundreds of flights were canceled in the Northeast due to technical problems at a key regional air traffic control center that is the same facility that caused numerous disruptions in the spring of 2025. This time, operations were halted at every major airport in the New York City area for several hours. The Federal Aviation Administration says a key circuit failed at an air traffic facility in Philadelphia. That circuit is due to be replaced as part of the overhaul of the nation's air traffic control system. A backup fiber line was also cut due to construction by Verizon contractors working along the Amtrak rail line in New Jersey. I'm Lisa Dwyer.
3: WPTF News Time, 6:53. Time for some tech talk with America's digital goddess, Kim Komando.
5: The hysteria over AI has now hit Y2K levels. Remember that 26 years ago? Or how about when the world was running out of gas during the Saudi embargo back in 1974? What do you expect when we get hit with an onslaught of fear-mongering every single day? I'm Kim Komando for NetSuite. If your revenues are over seven figures, see how AI is changing the way we work. 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Media-generated fear sells. Yes, there's real potential danger with AI. I know this. But let's look back. In 1970, the news told us that within a decade, big city residents would all need gas masks. By 1985, air pollution would cut sunlight reaching Earth in half. In 2009, Prince Charles, now King Charles, announced we had 96 months to avoid an all-out climate catastrophe. The point is, yes, the danger is real. But the thing we fear most somehow never materialized. Stay up to date with what AI is really doing with my free newsletter at getkim.com.
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0: News from WPTF.
1: Well, good evening. Wake County commissioners were voting on that strategic combination of WakeMed and the Charlotte-based Atrium Health. WPTF's Bruce Farrell is here now with an update on that vote. Bruce?
2: Good evening, Gail, and good evening, everyone. Right now, the commission has not made their official vote. However, each commissioner has been issuing their statements and how they're going to vote. We have already heard from five of the commissioners, and four of those commissioners have indicated that they would vote for the strategic combination between WakeMed and Atrium Health. So there you have it. It would be a 4-3, 4-2. I mean, it would be, there's enough votes now indicated that this would be approved. At least one member of the council had already told reporters yesterday she was voting no. One person has voted, said she would vote no tonight. So as we have it right now, they're still talking, but hopefully later this evening, and of course with a full report on the WPTF Morning News with Tony Rigsby, we'll have the latest. But again, to recap, four members of the Wake County Commission have indicated they will vote for the strategic combination of WakeMed and Atrium Health. Gail?
1: Thank you so much, Bruce. It's an ongoing story all the time here. We'll find out more about that. Thank you, Bruce. WPTF News Time, we're at 6:57. Let's take a quick look at entertainment news. AP's Lisa Dwyer reports on a legal agreement over the Paramount-Warner merger.
3: California's Attorney General has announced a multi-state settlement with Paramount in a lawsuit led by California challenging Paramount's acquisition of Warner Brothers Discovery. The announcement effectively paves the way for the mega merger to move forward with some new commitments. The $81 billion blockbuster deal will bring together two of Hollywood's oldest studios, key TV networks like CBS and CNN, and streaming platforms HBO Max and Paramount Plus, as well as decades of libraries with titles ranging from Harry Potter to Top Gun. I'm Lisa Dwyer.
1: And media outlets banned from the White House say they filed a lawsuit.
4: CNN, MS Now, and Politico issued a joint statement saying they're suing after their reporters were denied access at the White House. They say, left unchallenged, it presents a threat to press freedom and the public's right to independent journalism. President Trump said Friday he was barring the outlets because of reporting he found to be fake news.
5: I don't think somebody should be allowed to come in and write fake stories.
4: The reporters' entry badges were disabled on Saturday. MS Now reporter Akayla Gardner describes how she was turned away.
6: I want to say not just me, but also our photographer had their badge taken this morning, of course, after President Trump made clear that he wants to ban MS Now, CNN, and Politico.
4: The head of the White House Correspondents Association is calling on the administration to immediately restore access. Jennifer King, Washington.
1: And today we can say Happy Earth, Wind, and Fire Day. That's because of their song September. If you remember the line, do you remember the 21st night of September? So there you go. WPTF News Time, 6:58. Time for one more look at the roads on this Earth, Wind, and Fire Day from the John Sunday Traffic Center. Here's Kyle Nashine.
7: Still looking at a little bit of slowdown around the airport exits on 40 eastbound and about 5 minutes to your commute from 540 as you're approaching North Harrison Avenue. Seeing a little bit of delays on 40 westbound. This is in Orange County from Highway 86 as you're approaching Old Highway 86, and we're seeing some delays on 85 south. This is heading towards Hillsboro from US 70 all the way towards Highway 86. Add 5 minutes to your commute. Otherwise, we're looking at mostly calm conditions around the triangle. No slowdowns on 540 or 440 US 1 south all the way down towards Sanford, and 64 east heading towards Zebulon. That's the latest from the Johnson Hyundai Traffic Center.
1: Thanks a lot, Kyle. WPTF forecast overnight. Low 70, the chance of showers and storms. We do have a severe thunderstorm warning for Alamance, Durham, Orange, and Person counties until 7:30 p.m. tonight. Right now, we're at 86 degrees, so partly cloudy skies. 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
8: News this hour from Town Hall. I'm Keith Peters in Washington. There have been major flight delays in the Northeast.
3: Hundreds of flights were canceled in the Northeast due to technical problems at a key regional air traffic control center. That is the same facility that caused numerous disruptions in the spring of 2025. This time, operations were halted at every major airport in the New York City area for several hours. The Federal Aviation Administration says a key circuit failed at an air traffic facility in Philadelphia. That circuit is due to be replaced as part of the overhaul. The nation's air traffic control system. A backup fiber line was also cut due to construction by Verizon contractors working along the Amtrak rail line in New Jersey. I'm Lisa Dwyer.
8: There's a settlement over the Paramount Warner merger.
9: This deal would bring together two of Hollywood's oldest studios, as well as key TV networks like CBS and CNN, streaming platforms HBO Max and Paramount Plus, and movie titles ranging from Harry Potter to Top Gun. California Attorney General Rob Bonta says Paramount agreed to significantly increase domestic production.
10: Production in the United States and necessarily production right here in L.A., in Hollywood. More jobs, more economic activity, better for workers.
9: Bonta says the deal includes a news editorial independence board
10: to support CBS News's and CNN's continued editorial independence.
9: The settlement still needs final court approval. I'm Ed Donahue.
8: A long-running legal fight over Missouri's congressional map took another turn Monday when a federal appeals panel ruled in favor of new districts backed by President Trump, even though the U.S. Supreme Court has blocked those districts from being used in the November election. On Wall Street, the Dow up by 366 points, the S&P advanced 114. More on these stories at townhall.com.
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13: I'm Jeff Hamlin. Vice President J.D. Vance made a campaign appearance on Monday in Greensboro in support of Michael Whatley and lashing out at former Governor Roy Cooper.
14: A man who vetoes the Parents' Bill of Rights. A man who defends gender-expansive Parents' Day. A man who cares so much about the pronouns that a radical person could foist on a six-year-old little girl.
13: A judge has limited third-party guilt evidence ahead of the Faith Hedgepeth trial. That ruling came in on Monday. Hedgepeth, the sophomore from UNC who was found dead in her apartment in Chapel Hill in September of 2012. Raleigh police say that a string of 10 break-ins now appear to be connected with over $350,000 stolen over a span of the last 90 days. The WPTF forecast for tonight, a chance of showers and thunderstorms with cloudy skies and a low of 70. Jeff Hamlin, WPTF News.
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25: 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Brian Kilmeade.
26: Hope you had a great weekend. We're back in action now. This hour, I'm going to be joined by Lawrence Jones. Don't ask me how I know. And also going to have Rick Scott in about 45 minutes. We'll be seeing him on Zoom. You'll see Lawrence in studio. Another great reason to get the feed. And you can get our YouTube channel all the time. YouTube.com/@TheBrianKilmeadeShow. So before we get to any calls into Lawrence, let's get to the big three.
27: Number three.
28: This would not be a good day for the Republicans to have the midterms. I think they have 44 days left to generate some momentum, to get their message out. I think they've got some good, powerful messages they can get out there, but I wouldn't want to hold that election today.
26: Mark Penn weighing in. Midterms are here, and new polls show the Dems are absolutely favored, but so far, I would have to say the numbers are so close. This will be decided in the next 40-plus days. Nothing's a foregone conclusion. We'll discuss.
27: Number two.
29: Winning an AI war is like winning a nuclear war. It is catastrophic for civilization.
30: It is dangerous, but, you know, and it's dangerous on the level of nuclear weapons.
26: AI debate has moved front and center, and the only thing I will conclude is we cannot slow down. The future of the world depends on it. I'll explain.
27: Number one.
31: In all these ways, the UN is meeting in New York this week for its annual gathering with a world that's really closer to a kind of breakdown of the international order than I can remember in a long time.
26: Yep, anything but a united world comes to the United Nations in New York City for their annual General Assembly. The president's got dozens of meetings, but two stand out. And Lawrence Jones, I'll give you my two, and you tell me if you think you can conclude. Number one, when he meets with the Gulf states. And number two, when he meets with the president of China.
32: I think definitely the president of China. I do think if he decides to meet with the president of Iran, that could be a one possibility. And we don't know that yet. That's still a question mark if that's going to happen.
26: He'll do it. If he says, I want to meet, Trump will meet.
32: I guess to that point, though, because the president would do something like he'll meet with anybody, friend or foe. How much power does that president have? He's not a cleric. And so I understand people think, you know, they look at our domestic line of secession and how it works in it, but the president really doesn't have that much power in the grand scheme of things.
26: Right.
32: In Iran.
26: Right. The president, maybe a little bit more power than the foreign minister. Those two are the spokespeople. Mm-hmm. The IRGC head is Vahidi. And then you have the supreme leader who's banged up, but evidently so concerned about his safety, he will not even type anything out. He writes it with notes and physical notes and then hands it like Bin Laden.
32: Yeah.
26: Remember, Bin Laden was the same way. Yeah. Underground. Here's more from Dave Ignatius, who is from the Washington Post, but really understands the region. Cut nine.
31: The Iranians, who were in a chokehold economically from U.S. pressure, have decided to escalate by using their proxies. And the Houthis, their allies in Yemen, are formidable adversaries. It's clear from Trump's back and forth over the past few days that he does not want to go into a new war against the Houthis. Iran's proxies in Iraq are able to hit the Saudi pipeline that stretches from east to west, which was their key way to escape the impact of the closing of the Strait of Hormuz. That's now under attack. In the Ukraine war, we're seeing Russia just absolutely bogged down at the front. in Donetsk escalating against the European supporters of Ukraine in increasingly aggressive ways. My European friends are really talking now about being on the verge, not of a hybrid wars, as they call it, but of a real war with real weapons and the beginnings of real casualties, struggling to think of how to deter that conflict. So in all these ways, the UN is meeting in New York this week for its annual gathering with a world that's really closer to a kind of breakdown of the international order than I can remember in a long time.
26: Because they have no strong leader. We used to know Boutros Ghali and Kofi Annan, right? Whatever you think of them, we don't even know these guys anymore. This guy Grassi could give the UN a name again. Remember, Grassi is the one who physically led a delegation into Iran. So he was the one the U.S. could deal with, actually trusted. And I think they're looking for U.S. backing for him to become the next president.
32: Well, it's almost as if the president himself has become more effective in peace relationship building than the UN itself. I mean, people forget this, but when the president negotiated his deal between Israel and Gaza, the UN signed on to that deal, but they didn't do any of the work. They didn't do negotiations.
26: Remember the UNRWA right. group? They're giving aid to the Palestinians. We're actually in on the raid into Israel.
32: Yeah.
26: And so you find these aid packages with these terrorists with Hamas.
32: Yeah, the credibility is totally destroyed now. So I'm hoping that this new guy, if it happens, still a question mark if you ask me, can restore some type of order. But to your point, Brian, the UN has almost become a joke now. They really aren't doing much peace exercises, peace building. I mean, you can't have Russia on the Security Council and with the clear violations that they have. I mean, that's pretty much a joke.
26: Here is Mike Walsh on with us today talking about the chances of that happening, the Iran meeting, if the president is here today. Cut five.
1: The blockade is in place. You just heard the CENTCOM commander, Admiral Bradley Cooper, announce a milestone of over 1 billion barrels of oil have been escorted by our great U.S. Navy from our Gulf allies out to global markets, but not a drop of Iranian oil is coming out. And we're seeing the results of Operation Economic Outcast, led by Scott Bessent, our Treasury Secretary.
32: Right. I think the economic aspect of the economic D-Day, as the administration wants to call it, has been underestimated. Sure, the kinetic strikes set the groundwork, and I still believe that, you know, I have once said, Brian, we're on the 5-yard line. I think we're now at the 10, just because when we stalled, they started to rebuild. And we've already seen that for some of those missile sites and all that. But it seems like the economic aspect of it has been more damaging to Iran, because they at some point their people will rally against them as a result of that, not the kinetic strikes.
26: Right. Here's Trey Yang starting his conversation with the president. Cut one.
3: I just spoke with President Trump about the situation with Iran. He tells Fox News he's in a deciding mode and that very big things are going to be happening in the not so distant future. The president described the current choices on the table as wiping Iran out, letting them rot economically, or making a deal. He added, my question is, if and when do I blow the entire nation up, they better behave.
26: And the one way to do it would be Karg Island. Just level it. Or level it and hold it, or just take it and stay there.
32: Yeah, I guess, and Brian, you know, I'm supportive of the president's action. I'm not sure the talking about it is helpful anymore.
26: We talk about it too much.
32: Yeah, we talk about it too much and nothing's happened. And so you get into the point, unless this is this part of the president's calculation, but you get into this of where your words don't matter right now. And so, you know, whatever the president, look, I don't think you could say that we truly had victory until the regime totally crumbles. In order for them to totally crumble, you have to start kinetic strikes again. And it doesn't look like they're ready to do that.
26: Got to get the IDF involved. They're the ones who know the addresses of the leaders. And the other thing, Pickaxe has got to be destroyed. So is the Operation Pickaxe, so you can honestly say you've destroyed all three facilities, at least they're buried. Could that be a way to get out?
32: Well, you got to destroy the facilities, but you also got to arm the people as well. And so the if you're letting the regime stay in place to fight, and I'm not talking about it in the sense of who's controlling there. I'm just talking about who is going to be able to rebuild. And so that's the question. You have to get rid of those leaders. Israel has the intelligence for that to happen, but you also got to give the people their weapons as well.
26: So there's new polls. NBC does a poll. What's a major looks problem better with your family? 62% grocery prices. Number two is 61% gas prices. Three is housing costs, 54%. Healthcare costs, 52%. But what I thought was significant, too, when they asked popularity of the party, which party is more popular? Guess what? The popularity of the party, the Democrats are minus 21. The Republicans are minus 13. DSA is minus 21, minus 31. So if you talk about popularity of power, neither party is popular. Democrats are less popular than Republicans.
32: Yeah, because it's all because of the reasoning. The Republican voters right now are upset because they feel like the administration has not gone far enough. Save America Act. Yeah, the economy matters a lot to them, but they're more disappointed. The Democrat voters are upset because they were lied to about Biden. And they're very upset. And that's why they're being unreasonable right now with these socialist type candidates, is because they really want to check the man. So the reasoning is why, and as predicted, Brian, as we get closer to the midterms, the Republicans are now getting more engaged. Is it enough to save us? I don't know.
26: But the approval rating for President Trump is 41%, with the majority, 55% of voters say they believe Trump's policies have hurt the economy. But the president is up on 41%, up from 36% he was on approval. So we'll see where it goes. When it comes to the generic ballot, it says, if you don't care about your candidate, just tell me what party you're voting for. And they, and these experts look at this. It's now down to 7 points. It was 11 points. So 50-45. It's down to 5 points, I should say. So that shows things are coming together. People are waking up. And you mentioned it might have been some of the midterm convention.
32: Yeah, I do. And I also think, Brian, that I don't see the president ever going above his 47-48%.
26: No way.
32: It's kind of like baked in for him. He's too polarized.
26: It's the same thing with Obama and Clinton. No matter, that's the new 65%.
32: Yeah. Yeah. So I think him getting as close to that is what matters. I would like to see more people like Spencer Pratt, though, out there on the campaign trail. You need people with energy. You can't have boring speakers that can't gravitize a movement. RFK gave one of the best speeches at the convention. Yep. Those are the type of people that you want out there. I just came back from Ohio, which is in play, right? Not looking good right now. Within 2 points, I think, right now, when you look at the governor's race right now.
26: Lucid and Vivek.
32: Correct. So, and that used to be a guaranteed R, but that's not the case. And the people just aren't excited. How can you get them rallied?
26: That's a big question. All right, so I want you to hear what Mark Penn said to me on Sunday night on One Nation, Cut 26.
28: This would not be a good day for the Republicans to have the midterms. I think they have 44 days left to generate some momentum, to get their message out, to get, I think, the voters, you know, agreeing that even if there are economic problems, it's better to let the stewardship of the economy stay with Trump and the Republicans than to have complete national gridlock investigations and a complete do-nothing Congress, which would result in a split Congress at this point.
32: Right.
28: So I think they've got some good, powerful messages they could get out there, but I wouldn't want to hold that election today.
32: Yeah, but I wouldn't want to hold the election today as Democrats either. I mean, I understand what the polling is showing right now, that it looks more favorable just historically for the Democrats right now. But I still say, Brian, that it's a coin flip right now. There is no guarantee right now that the Democrats are going to win the House right now. It's still now. I got to be honest. I am concerned about some of the Hispanic districts
26: in Texas.
32: In Texas, you know, we should have grabbed
26: Florida.
32: Four and Florida as well. that can be devastating. And, you know, although I disagree with the Congresswoman Maria Salazar, I understand what she's doing in her district right now. So you got to let people run in their district. Now, nationally, I'm not sure that's the right message for the party. But when it comes to her district, you got to realize she's representing a lot of Cuban immigrants, right, that came here the legal way. So she's representing that point of view. I think the president has given her the space to work with her voters. And I think that's the right thing to do.
4: Yeah, she said she talked to the president on Saturday, right before the Sunday shows. So, and she came out and did say that right now they've been too aggressive in picking up Hispanics. Yes, people here illegally. Listen to this ad. This is a Republican.
5: Mr. President, some of your immigration enforcement efforts have gone too far. The same Hispanics who helped you get to the White House in 2024 feel betrayed today.
4: So she went on.
32: So she expounded on and you can look at the numbers within her district. When people hear illegal immigrants, they think about the people that crossed the border illegally. Her district, a lot of the people were on visas. Now, they overstayed their visa, so they came here the legal way, but they end up, you know, the process was changed. You know, some of them had TPS, you know, but they came here legal way, and some of those people have been deported. That's what she's talking about in her district.
4: Now, we went to this State Department event yesterday, talking to some people involved with immigration. I said, listen, you guys done a great job, but everybody's concerned about when you leave. All this has been done with executive orders. They said, well, we have dug some things in that are going to be almost impossible to move. I said, but would you ever bring in Democrats, being that you sealed the border and took that off the table? Would you ever do anything with people that have been here and not give them citizenship but extended visas? She says, I've not heard any talk of that.
32: I don't see it happening. It's too big of a political football. I don't think there's an appetite for it.
4: What about a lame duck president?
32: Don't think it's happening. And honestly, to be honest with you, I'm not sure he wants that to be his legacy. He wants to be his legacy that he sealed the border.
4: Right. But what if it gets open the day after?
32: Oh, it will be.
4: The wall will be finished.
32: The wall will be finished. But you got to also have the military there as well. Right now, the military is there. Border Patrol is there. That's under the president's control.
4: Lawrence Jones, thanks so much, Lawrence. I know you're sick of me by now.
32: I am actually sick of
4: 3 hours and 20 minutes. Back in a moment.
25: 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Brian's got a lot more to say. Stay with Brian Kilmeade.

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0: show like no other. It's Brian Kilmeade.
1: We have a president currently that has said that's for losers. So we've got a gap at least of a couple of years where things are moving really fast and we have an administration that is not capable of or willing to, I would argue both, of putting together a serious regulatory framework.
2: Yeah, of course. Obama, who is all over AI, he says he watched as Joe Biden's administration really put the handcuffs on. And if you want to know why AI and all these executives, people like David Sachs and Joe Lonsdale and others, went over to Trump and the president of NVIDIA, they went over to Trump. They said he understood enough to let us know what we needed to, he asked us, what we need to move forward. What does he need to stay ahead of China? And he did it. So if you don't like the president's not putting the handcuffs on Mr. Former President, then say it. But don't say he doesn't know anything. Don't say he says slowing up for losers. That's it. What he's trying to say is his policy is to take the handcuffs off but keep a close eye on. He also has a special AI force. He's going to be having experts in there. He says he's got to have a high IQ to be in. We're going to oversee, but we don't want to slow down. Do you want Germany buying the infrastructure for ChatGPT or their version of ChatGPT being China's? And they build their businesses around it. We'll never get into these countries or these companies again. That's where we got to be first and stay there.

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1: I'm Jeff Hamlin. Vice President J.D. Vance made a visit to Greensboro on Monday as Republicans seek to boost Michael Whatley's U.S. Senate campaign. Whatley has been trailing former Governor Roy Cooper by 15 points in various polls, with less than 6 weeks to go before the midterm elections. More than 2,300 people across the United States were killed or injured in railroad crossing collisions over the last year. North Carolina has launched a campaign called Sea Tracks Think Train. John Phelps with Norfolk Southern's office says
2: Norfolk Southern partners with Operation Lifesaver, which is a nonprofit focused on railroad safety and really getting the word out about some of the basic, those principles that people often take for granted when they're around the tracks.
1: A judge has ruled that third-party guilt evidence will be limited in the trial of Faith Hedgepeth, the UNC Chapel Hill student who was killed back in 2012. Jeff Hamlin, WPTF News.
3: With SRN News, I'm Keith Peters in Washington. A long-running legal fight over Missouri's congressional map took another turn Monday when a federal appeals panel ruled in favor of new districts backed by President Trump, even though the U.S. Supreme Court has blocked those districts from being used in the November election. A three-judge panel of the 8th U.S. Circuit Court of Appeals said Missouri should use the new Republican-drawn U.S. House districts in the November election, just as the state did in its August primary. Technicians have repaired data lines that failed at a key regional air traffic control center, and all the major airports in the New York area have begun resuming operations after hundreds of flight cancellations rippled through the U.S. Northeast. On Wall Street, the Dow by 366 points, the NASDAQ rose 599. This is SRN News.
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1: Chance of showers and thunderstorms tonight with mostly cloudy skies and a low of 70. Showers likely Tuesday with cloudy skies and a high of 86. More rain Tuesday night with cloudy skies and a low of 66. A big drop in temperature Wednesday, a high of 73.
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9: 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Robots like Sparrow that have 7 suction cups for fingers and can identify and sort items. And Proteus, a Roomba-like bot that scans warehouse floors carrying 900 pounds on its back. Amazon employs 1 million robots like these in its factories worldwide and is investing $1 billion in its employees to upskill them to manage the bots, according to its VP of Employee Experiences, Sharon Gordon, and of Robotics, Scott Drescher.
10: We have over 700,000 people that we have upskilled since we've started focusing on our robots, and that allows our employees to evolve their skill set.
11: They need technicians like you would for your car. 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

0: 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It's Brian Kilmeade.
1: Winning an AI war is like winning a nuclear war. It is catastrophic for civilization.
2: Artificial intelligence without human wisdom, discernment, and judgment is going to be catastrophic.
1: It is dangerous, but, you know, and it's dangerous on the level of nuclear weapons.
3: Yep, that is the Democrats sounding off about what the dangers of AI are. They're all on the same page. You don't have anyone outside, maybe Fetterman, who I haven't seen weigh in on this substantially, coming out and saying we got to slow down, put guardrails up, shut it down entirely. And you have other Republicans like Senator Josh Hawley and Steve Bannon saying the same thing. But for the most part, people understand the thing we have to factor in is we're in a race with China, who have made it clear they have not hit some of the things that we have hit, and those these bots acting by themselves and going beyond the scope in which we gave them, having their own innate learning, so they learn more than we actually programmed them to learn, so smarter than actual us. So having said that, there's a whole Democrats just say, let's just shut it down. If you're in power and you don't want to be the president that loses to China, and once lost, you're gone forever, you don't have that luxury. Here's Michael Krastios. He's the White House Science and Technology Policies Czar. Cut 20.
4: Separately from the AI force, I think what's critical to remember about AI is it's a technology that spans so many different industries and so many different agencies. For example, if you are a drone operator and you want to do commercial drone delivery, you're working with the FAA. If you're doing things related to self-driving cars, you're working with the Department of Transportation or NHTSA. If you're developing AI medical diagnostics, you're working with the FDA. So the way that we typically think about it is AI regulation should be use case and sector specific. And I think the challenge that we're seeing in the conversation, the discourse today, is people aren't thinking about it practically. They're thinking about it broadly in this sort of one-size-fits-all, grand sweeping statements around AI, and that's just not the way that we can keep winning this race.
3: I 100% agree. You just have to understand what we're dealing with. You can't just pretend we're in a vacuum. You can't pretend we're just competing on our own. Jensen Huang, who's the president of NVIDIA. Now, you know where he stands, but he wants to make it clear, and he's going on the record, cut 22.
5: 2030 is not going to be the end of the world. There is 0% chance that's going to be the end of the world. It is now grounded on facts. It's now grounded on science. This is no different than I just landed from a plane. I'm really glad that the entire ecosystem and industry of air travel takes safety seriously. And all the people who are working around the clock, there are more people working on airline safety and aircraft safety and air travel safety than they are working on making new types of aircrafts. And so it makes sense. And we're just going through the same thing.
3: So when it comes to China, we're going to have meetings. They have meetings on Sunday. And on Sunday, evidently, the Treasury Secretary came out with his counterpart, his trade representative, Jameson Greer, came out and said they had a meeting on both sides with the Chinese. Both sides were extremely upbeat. The atmosphere was good. The China going ahead and said, we'll talk about AI. And it looks like the network executives, these AI executives, at least Elon Musk and Altman, will have a chance to sit down with President Xi. So that'll be good. What could be bad about that? Also, China is doing what they're supposed to be doing, and that is phase one of the trade deal, and that is China is buying soybeans at a big rate, picking up the pace substantially to possibly be able to hit their goals of 25 million tons of purchases before the end of the year. They have to buy something like 17 billion of other farming goods. They have not done that. It would certainly help the president if they in fact did, but it shows that they want to get something done. They also made it clear that they will not stop when it comes to AI. Huawei says we have an enormous incentive to continue to move forward in governments and companies around the world. Huawei says we want to be the company that these governments buy from. Therefore, we'll continue to service and maintain and have influence in that country. China wants to build an alternative to us. It wants the world in which Huawei and other Chinese companies provide a technology stack and Beijing controls, and America cannot easily influence. So that's big. And when the other big thing with the Taiwan meeting is Taiwan, Taiwan is monitoring this. We know we gave them a huge aid package. China asked us not to deliver on the second, and President Trump, I think, not smartly, didn't do it. Now, I don't want it to seem like China has a say over what we do with Taiwan. We got to make like a porcupine. They have to be able to analyze this and say, we haven't fought a war since 1979. And in 1979, that war didn't go well. We've modernized substantially. We do good in war games against models. But what do we do in real life? If we go to take Taiwan, you see what happens a lot of times. Iran has not been easy. And for Russia, Ukraine has been flat out impossible. Flat out impossible. So they probably will hesitate. But these are the things I'm looking for with the China meeting. So Mike Waltz is the ambassador to the United Nations. And he says AI will be front and center. Cut 16.
6: It's resonating with every power. And, you know, my message as we deal with all the folks involved in Washington is, yes, we have to figure out how we want to put guardrails here as a country in Washington, D.C., and what those look like. But the entire rest of the world is having this conversation as well. And I want it to reflect our values and let in a way that lets our entrepreneurs and our great businesses and innovators continue to innovate. The president is 200% right. Correct on this. We have to stay ahead of our adversaries. But the rest right. of the world is trying to figure this out as well. And I don't want to see right. global governance step in a way that's not good for us.
3: Right. I mean, you want to be oversight. You want to be responsible, but you don't want to slow things up. You don't want to have some guy that can't keep up. For example, you're going to look over Elon Musk's shoulder and you're going to question him about AI and its safety. You better know what you're talking about. If you're just doing a generic, explain this to me. You're not going to get, they're just going to get over you on you. Like Bernie Madoff got over on the finance oversight. Here's Scott Bessent yesterday. He was encouraged from what he encountered with China. Cut 19.
7: What we discussed was setting up a mechanism, so it's going to be called the U.S.-China AI Dialogue. We've agreed to meet again. We have the U.S. has proposed that we have a notification mechanism between the two countries, and we want a shared vision of common goals and common threats.
3: Yeah. We'll see. Common threats. One could be AI. All right. When we come back, Senator Rick Scott's going to be with us. Armed Services Committee, Foreign Relations. Is it time for us to attack the Houthis, too? Why haven't we done that yet? Don't move.
0: Big guests, bold opinions, better information. 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
9: Soft on crime, career politician Roy Cooper released 3,500 criminals early. 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Violent criminals like Jimmy Spate Jr., the career criminal with 8 prior convictions. Burglary, felony car theft, sexually abusing a 14-year-old child.
10: Jimmy Spate's record is extensive. Charged for not one, but 2 violent crimes.
11: First-degree murder, rape, and kidnapping assault.
9: After Cooper let Spate back out on our streets, Spate then sexually assaulted a woman and murdered an innocent man. Roy Cooper's radical record made North Carolina more dangerous. Some people just don't deserve another chance. 40 years of Roy Cooper is long enough. SLF PAC is responsible for the content of this advertising. 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

0: you're interested in it, Brian's talking about it. You're with Brian Kilmeade.
1: All right, we are back. Senator Rick Scott is with us right now from Florida. Senator, welcome.
2: Nice seeing you, Brian.
1: Hey, Senator, first off, when you talk about what you can get done this week, what else are you guys looking to tackle? Is the Sports Act on deck?
2: Yeah, right now we're in the middle of the sports bill. I mean, I'm not supporting it because it spends money we don't have. We have $40 trillion worth of debt. It also forces people to stay in conferences. And if they want to change, which I can't imagine teams aren't going to want to change in the future, they have to sit out and be independent for 5 years. So it hurts some Florida teams. So I'm hopeful that this will get fixed and then I can support it. There's a lot of good things in the bill, but I'm not going to keep wasting money.
1: You're in the $40 trillion debt and we're not even touching that. We're only growing that, right?
2: Well, I've been put up some stuff on, it's called Rescue in America. I mean, this is, if you look at my lifetime, Brian, look at what's happened to people. I mean, poor people like me, I grew up in public housing. I can afford to go to school. You look at the college, you look at insurance, you look at health insurance, car insurance, all this stuff, housing, cars, everything is just skyrocketing price. These poor kids can't get started. They can't afford to get married. They can't afford to have kids. And most of it's caused by government, some federal, some state, some local, but taxes, size of government, regulatory environment, get the hell out of our life and reduce our taxes.
1: Well, you just did, didn't you?
2: I'll say it again, Brian.
1: Didn't you just reduce taxes?
2: Yeah, I've reduced taxes. I've reduced it 100 times as governor. I mean, our government is too big. We need to reduce taxes. Taxes shouldn't be this high. We should be able to keep more of our money. Everybody should be able to keep more of their money. You're the ones going making the money. You ought to be able to keep more of it. So, but the, you know, we look at Brian. Look at all the fraud. We're running $2 trillion federal deficits right now. Year in, year out. I balanced a budget in Florida. Florida had not balanced its budget for 1 year in the last 40 years before I became governor. You know, we can do it. You do it. Every business, successful business has to do it. Every family has to do it. We got to do it at the federal level. Get rid of the fraud and abuse. Mm-hmm. Pick the programs that are most important.
1: So how do you feel about the $5,000 the president promised to everybody?
2: Sure. I like tax cuts. I mean, if the way to reduce the taxes, but in the meantime, what I want to do is balance a budget and pay for it. I mean, I cut taxes 100 times as governor, but they were paid for. Actually, they were paid for so well that I ran surpluses and paid off a third of the state debt. So, sure, I think we ought to do everything we can to reduce more taxes and get people back more of their money. People are hurting. Everything is way too expensive right now.
1: So I want you to hear what Bill Cassidy said about that. Cut 27.
3: It's absolutely inflationary. If Joe Biden had proposed that, conservatives would have been all against it. And I say that because if the government borrows money, it's going to drive up how much somebody pays for their mortgage, for their car note, perhaps for their credit card. And so for that family struggling to buy their first home or to refinance a home or to buy a car, it becomes that much more out of reach to you. We need to actually pay attention to our

0: I mean, you're going to have unbelievable opportunities. But when everything, Brian, has gotten so expensive, and then we have all this state, federal, local regulation that wants to tell us how to lead our lives. Why is housing prices too much? Because local governments have said, oh, you can't do it here, you can't do it there. Oh, you know, so it causes things to go up in price. That's what governments do. Yeah. Government is the problem.
1: So that's what you say on taxes. We still don't know what you're going to cut because Social Security needs to be fixed. The social programs, evidently healthcare, nobody wants to touch it. Democrats want to spend more money on it. The other thing when it comes to immigration used to be a big win for the Republicans, and they are when it comes to the border, but not when it comes to picking up illegals for some reason. And Congresswoman Salazar of Florida had this ad.
2: Mr. President, some of your immigration enforcement efforts have gone too far. In July, 50% of the 50,000 people that were detained had no criminal record. Be careful what your advisors are telling you about immigration policies. The same Hispanics who helped you get to the White House in 2024 feel betrayed today. You can be for immigration what Lincoln was for slavery and Reagan was for communism. I'm not talking about giving them amnesty. I'm talking about giving them a dignified life in this promised land. And only you can do that.
1: So she believes ICE has gone too far. Do you?
0: What? Well, first off, let's put things in perspective. Donald Trump secured the border immediately. All right. He has worked his butt off to get criminals and terrorists out of this country.
1: Yeah.
0: Right. I think all of us, all right, want legal immigration and no illegal immigration. Right. And so what we need to do is say, how do we fix, you know, this broken system? And so what I think we ought to be doing is focus on the criminals and the terrorists. But, you know, but people have legitimate asylum claims. Right? Let's give them a hearing. And if they get approved, they stay. If they don't get approved, they go. But here's what's happening. You've got to let this work the system. You've got to, you know, get these, you know, let these people get through and get their hearings done. And then let's fix it. Because of Biden, basically a lot of people are anti-immigration. We are a pro-immigration country, but pro-legal immigration with a system that actually works. We don't have a system that works right now.
1: Yeah. So do you think she's wrong? Do you think that we're picking up people that just overstayed their visas and it's hurting in the Hispanic community?
0: Well, what I know is when I talk to Hispanics, they want a border that's secure. They want legal immigration. They don't want illegal immigration. So, you know, I'm not up this cycle. So I couldn't tell you if I was doing a poll or something on this, but I know that everybody in my state, we want legal and not illegal immigration. And we want people to have legitimate asylum claims, have the opportunity to go through and get their hearing done. And if they fail, they go home. And we want the criminals and terrorists out. So that's what I can tell you that the people I talk to at least believe.
1: So I want you to hear what President Obama said about AI and where this president is, cut 18.
3: We have a president currently that has said that's for losers. So we've got a gap at least of a couple of years where things are moving really fast and we have an administration that is not capable of or willing to, I would argue both, of putting together a serious regulatory framework.
1: Really? Not capable? Your thoughts?
0: Well, first off, let's remember Congress can't pass election security. We can't pass a budget. So I wouldn't think that right now Congress is going to be doing the best job of trying to fix AI. We cannot get behind China on AI, right? So at the same time, these companies that say they're building something that could hurt mankind, they've got to stop that. They're responsible for that. If they're responsible, if they're hurting our kids, if they're causing our kids to commit suicide, they are responsible. They're not going to come to Congress and say, oh, regulate us so one, no one else can compete with us and we won't be responsible for our bad acts. No, you're responsible for your bad acts. You need to have the safeguards in place to make sure you don't hurt mankind and you don't hurt my kids and my grandkids.
1: So let's talk about socialism. What you wrote a column about your concern about the rise of it. Now all of a sudden these Democratic candidates are running from it, like the one in Maine, now the one in Michigan. But they appear at DSA. They're endorsed by DSA. They're socialists.
0: Well, they're socialists. But here's the deal. They're talking about the issues that we ought to be talking about. They're talking about the cost of

0: living. They're talking about housing prices too high. They're talking about grocery prices too high. They are. Let's acknowledge the problem and then say the best solution is not socialism. Otherwise, then Havana would be the best city in the world to live in. What we've got to say is no, our message is better. And then we have to do it. Balance the budget. Get government out of your life. You know, drive down the price by allowing competition. That's what works. Get people back their money. But that's what we ought to be talking about. And we ought to be talking about the cost of living every day because it's a problem in this country.
1: Right. And but they blame you guys because you're in power.
0: Well, we got to explain. You want to go back to the Biden years where he's trying to put the oil and gas industries out of business. He shut down the Keystone Pipeline. He opened the border, allowed criminals and terrorists in. Massive spending. No, but we got to tell our story, what we're doing, and then we've got to go do it. We've got to show people, as hard as it is, like in the Senate, it's hard. It's hard. You got to get 60 votes to get things done. Well, let's vote every day and show them that Democrats want big government, higher taxes, open borders, illegal immigration, all these things, because that's how they vote. They don't want election security, but we got to vote and show them what we care about.
1: Senator Rick Scott, thanks so much. I know you got it together. Hey, hopefully people listen to your messaging. Senator Rick Scott from Florida. You listen to the Brian Kilmeade Show. Don't move.

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5: News this hour from Town Hall. I'm Keith Peters in Washington. A long-running legal fight over Missouri's congressional map took another turn Monday when a federal appeals panel ruled in favor of new districts backed by President Trump, even though the U.S. Supreme Court has blocked those districts from being used in the November election. A three-judge panel of the 8th U.S. Circuit Court of Appeals said Missouri should use the new Republican-drawn U.S. House districts in the November election, just as the state did in its August primary. To revert to its prior districts for the general election would violate the U.S. Constitution, the appeals judges said. Opponents of the new map said Monday they will file an emergency appeal to the U.S. Supreme Court. There's a legal agreement paving the way for the long-delayed Paramount-Warner merger.
6: California's Attorney General has announced a multi-state settlement with Paramount in a lawsuit led by California challenging Paramount's acquisition of Warner Brothers Discovery. The announcement effectively paves the way for the mega merger to move forward with some new commitments. The $81 billion blockbuster deal will bring together